0: old woman and a 45-year-old man were arrested on suspicion of arson with intent to endanger life. Since March, 30 people have been arrested after a series of attacks on Jewish sites in London. A specialist Jewish protection team has been set up to combat what the police commissioner calls sustained threats from hostile actors. In London, Jonathan Savage, Fox News.
1: A man arrested last night on suspicion of weapons possession after reports that the former Prince Andrew was threatened by a masked man while walking his dogs near his home. The suspect was being held for questioning. Police didn't identify what type of weapon was involved. A lawsuit against James Cameron and the Walt Disney Company claims Cameron used the facial features of a then 14-year-old actress as the basis for the Avatar character, Neytiri.
2: The suit filed this week by actress Corianka Kilcher claims Cameron used a photo of her as Pocahontas in the New World as inspiration for the character, later played by Zoe Saldana. The complaint includes excerpts from interviews with Cameron and members of his production team that allegedly describe her likeness as inspiration for the fictional character. Representatives for Cameron and the Walt Disney Company did not immediately respond to requests for comment.
1: Fox's Michelle Polino. Rapper Kodak Black has entered a not guilty plea after being arrested on a drug trafficking charge in Central Florida. The rapper, real name Bill Capri, was arrested after an encounter with police in Orlando in December when officers were called to a neighborhood after people reported hearing gunshots. Black's attorney tells TMZ they will fight the charge, which he says has a weak legal base. I'm Lisa Lacera. This is Fox News.
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0: on a Thursday. Oh, we are so close to the end of the week. You can smell it. And we're going to talk about a communist revolution. AOC's out there discussing something, and it's so, so helpful to discuss it. And in discussing it, we are going to discover, why do Democrats think and talk the way they think and talk with all the death threats and white people are evil? And as we walk through the mentality and the tactic behind it, we are going to learn a lot about the motivations. What drives these people? Why do they say and do the things they do? We're going to start out with that on the show. 1 hour from now is part four of the Napoleon Invasion of Russia series. I am 100% wrapping this thing up tonight, and it may be quick. I got all your emails about how you wanted to keep going and going. I can't do it forever. All right, so we'll wrap that up tonight. Part four, the final part, is that we're going to talk about, look, you don't have to lie to me. Just be honest. This is going to be about the Chief Justice. GOP establishment types are mad about what happened in Indiana. I don't really care about these movements where people are being assaulted if they don't name who's doing the assaulting. All that, Democrats cheat in elections, and so much more coming up tonight on the world-famous Jesse Kelly Show. I want to begin here, right here, actually with an email. It's an email. The subject of this one is Malcontents, and he says this. How is it that someone, I'll use John Cougar Mellencamp as an example, was as successful as he was, had a beautiful wife and kids, could be a malcontent? He was one of my favorite musicians. Now he's filled with hate. He throws temper tantrums if someone in the crowd yells to play music instead of lecturing to the crowd. How does one become so filled with hate? And I'll combine that little email with this story. Mark Hamill, he's that guy who played Luke Skywalker in the Star Wars movies. The headline is Mark Hamill posts a photo depicting dead Trump just days after the assassination attempt. You can go look at it. It's some stupid AI cartoon where Trump's lying dead in a coffin. You know how it goes. Mark Hamill's cheering it on and so forth. Okay. How do we get here? How's that possible? How are this many people so angry, violent, and miserable? All right. Well, there's a lot to this, but I want to play you something from AOC. I'll end up playing it a couple times, so don't worry if you don't get it the first time. We're going to come back to it. AOC, the communist, is out there doing these interviews. And she said something today she's being mocked for. And yes, it's mock worthy. Mock her all you want. But please listen to what she's saying and understand there is a tactic here that communists have been using forever.
1: And how Black Americans really created democracy in this country.
2: That's exactly right.
1: How they literally made something from nothing.
0: What? Everyone's making fun of her today. What are you talking about? That's not even close to true. What? Black people created democracy in America? That's insane. There were all kinds of people who created. Let me explain. Have you ever heard of the five black categories and the five red categories? You ever heard of that in your life? Okay. Long time ago, China was a place that was divided up. There were various kings, and there were long dynasties. There were all these Chinese empires, basically. Then all those dynasties slowly but surely crumbled. Genghis Khan helped things along a little, but anyway, those Chinese dynasties slowly crumbled. China became a land ruled by who had the most swords and shields at the time, warlords, essentially. But this only lasts so long in a country. Eventually, China became a civil war between the nationalists led by mostly Chiang Kai-shek. You've probably heard of the name. That's not important. And communist revolutionaries. Of course, you do know Mao Zedong. If you've ever listened to this show, you're well aware of Mao Zedong, one of the leaders. He wasn't the leader in the beginning, I should note, but we'll just, for simplicity's sake, Mao Zedong, the leader of the communist revolution. All right. So, if you're Mao, you don't have as many guns. You don't have as much wealth. The nationalist types at this time were more in control of the cities, the city areas. Rural China, then and now, it's a very poor place. Very, very poor. The internet will show you videos of China and all you see are these mega cities and lights and fireworks. And wow, you look at it and for 5 seconds and you say something stupid like, they're so much more modern than we are. Yeah, go out to the countryside. You'll be horrified. Rural China was very poor back then too. And Mao, he needed an army. He needed recruits. And so, Mao came up with this concept, you see. There were five red categories. Now, what does that mean? Five red categories. Well, I'll read it this way. They were considered to be the social classes favored by the Chinese Communist Party. Poor and lower middle peasants. Workers, revolutionary soldiers, revolutionary cadres. A cadre is a party member that's in good standing. You know how I always tell you about you need an updated system membership card, always having to prove your loyalty? That's a cadre thing. Every time Jimmy Kimmel gets up and gives an unfunny joke insulting Trump, that's him trying to maintain his cadre status. Anyway, and finally, revolutionary martyrs. People, of course, who have died or lost family members on behalf of the communist cause. Now, who were those people as it pertains to the United States of America today? Those are the people? They can get away with anything. Anything. They are going to get off scot-free on crimes or get off with almost no punishment on crimes. Every time you see some street animal who's committed 1,000 rapes and then he gets some DEI communist judge and she tells him he's just had a rough upbringing and he's misunderstood. He needs 90 days of treatment and she lets him go. The purpose of that is he's in one of the red categories. He's one of the favored groups. DEI itself, the reason they love it so much. These are all the favored groups. It's been put into place in government across corporate America. Corporate America will brag to your face that they are going to punish black categories in favor red categories. That's why you'll walk down the jetway on Delta and you'll see a poster on the side that says Delta has committed to hiring 20% women by next year. What are you talking about? You mean you're going to eliminate men from the jobs? Men aren't qualified. Well, women are in the red categories. They're favored. Men are in the black categories. Not favored. Anyway, that was the five red categories. There were five black categories as well. Now, in China, these were landlords, rich farmers, counter-revolutionaries, bad influencers. Isn't that hilarious? Because that can mean anybody. And rightists, that would be people like you and me. Now, that doesn't directly mirror what Democrats, what communists do today, but it pretty much does. You see, there are categories where you are the bad guy no matter what because you're in one of the bad categories. For instance, in this country, if you are a white male, you have something, and I'm gonna steal Alvin Louis's term. Alvin Louis, really sharp guy. You know how we always use the term white guilt? He says that's incorrect, and I'm gonna steal this from him from now on. He said the term we should be using is white shame. Guilt means you did something wrong. Shame is an eternal category that you can never escape from. You can never atone for. If you are, for instance, a white Christian male in the United States of America, well, you belong to one of the black categories. You see, you're one of the enemy groups to the revolution. In you, you're the enemy of everything. There is no such thing as me, if I'm in a red category, being able to treat you unfairly if you're in a black category. If I'm in a red category, if I'm one of the good guys, if I'm one of the revolutionaries, I can kill you, torture you, take away your job, steal your kids, burn down your home. You are deserving of every terrible thing. You're in the black category, pal. And I have a license to do these things, not just the license of my conscience, a legal license to do these things, because I'm in the good categories. Headline, Virginia prosecutor declines to bring charges against a woman accused of threatening Stephen Miller. Stephen Miller's in the black category. The death threat guy, in the red.

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0: It is the Jesse Kelly Show on a wonderful Thursday. And I forgot to tell you, remind you that tomorrow is Ask Dr. Jesse Friday. Pour your questions onto me. All 3 hours belong to you tomorrow, as they always do. Jesse@JesseKellyShow.com. Get your questions emailed in now. They are already coming in hot and heavy because you know the routine. Doesn't even have to be political. Ask me anything. We'll chop away at those for 3 hours tomorrow. Back to what we were discussing. AOC, what?
1: And how Black Americans really created democracy in this country.
2: That's exactly right.
1: How they literally made something from nothing.
0: I mentioned Mao had the five bad categories and five good categories. And if you belong to the good categories,

0: could do no wrong. You'd be offered legal protection, better job status, everything you can imagine. And if you belong to the bad categories, the black categories, he called them, well, there was nothing you could do. There was nothing you could do to escape the oppression, the violence, the terror that was coming your way. It was just things you couldn't even control. And here's another part of this I want to drive home, just so you're not under the impression that their tactics have changed. Mao very, very effectively used the different races and ethnicities inside the borders of China to accomplish this goal. It is common for Americans, because we don't often know a bunch of things about other countries. It's not because we're dumb. We just don't learn that stuff. It's common for Americans to think that everyone in China is just Chinese, right? It's all one big group, Chinese people. China is an unbelievably old place. I already mentioned all the different dynasties and rulers and regions and things like that. Unbelievably diverse geography there, the mountain people. China has and has had all kinds of different tribes and ethnicities and things that you would consider different races. I realize as Westerners, they all look the same to us, but all kinds of different ones. And how effective is it? If you're a Mao and you walk into a village and maybe these people, maybe they don't feel like they've been given a fair shake. Or even better, here's even better if you're Mao. What if this ancient tribe you just walked into? What if they have an axe to grind with that tribe over there? What if it's even legitimate? There's some real historical atrocities, legitimate things there. Well, what that tribe becomes, they become the ultimate recruiting center for you, because you weaponize the malcontentment, you weaponize the grievance, you weaponize the desire for revenge, and you tell that tribe you're one of the good guys. You can do no wrong. I have your back. They can do no right. It's time to go set things right. Democrats in the United States of America have employed this tactic to the max.
1: There's a certain level of wealth and accumulation that is unearned, right? You can't earn $1 billion.
2: That's right.
1: You just can't earn that.
2: That's exactly correct.
1: You can get market power. You can break rules. You can do all sorts of things. You can abuse labor laws.
2: Yep.
1: You can pay people less than what they're worth.
2: Yep.
1: But you can't earn that, right?
2: That's right.
1: And so you have to create a myth that, since you didn't earn that, you have to create a myth of earning it.
0: That rich guy over there, he's in one of those black categories. In fact, the fact that he is rich, Mao did the same thing with the landowners, the fact that he is rich, that is all the proof you need that he's in the black category. So, if you want to go burn his house down, shoot him in the face, rape his wife, go ahead. Steal all his stuff, go ahead. You deserve that, don't you understand? You deserve it. He doesn't deserve it. You have been attacked by him. You are the rightful heir to this country. He has stolen it from you. Mao preached that over and over again to all these different minority groups around China. This country belongs to you. You are the true heir to China. The land, everything, it should be yours. These other people, they stole it. They stole it. You built it. The country actually belongs to you. Should we go hurt them? We are the good guys, after all. They are the thieves, the bad guys. Should we go hurt them? This mentality is spread throughout the Democrat Party. It has become so ingrained in the average, everyday Democrat. This is just how they look at and think about everything. And none of them know it. None of them know They are participating in the five black categories, the five red categories. They're participating in a communist tactic as old as time. I will finish this up in a moment. We'll get to a couple other things before I do that. Let's not fund the companies that fund this stuff. Aren't you tired of corporate America taking your money and using it on communist filth? That's what they do. They infiltrate corporate America and have infiltrated it. And that's why you get Pride Month at T-Mobile. That's why you wake up one day and you find out your cell phone carrier, they took your money and they gave it to Black Lives Matter. Now, Pure Talk doesn't do that. 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Not at Pure Talk. Their CEO did two tours in Vietnam. They are so red, white, and blue American. They hire Americans exclusively. You get a hold of somebody at #250 and say, Jesse Kelly, you'll speak to an American who speaks English. That sound good to you? 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We'll be back.
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0: It is the Jesse Kelly Show on a wonderful Thursday as we near the end of the week. So we'll continue on just for a couple more minutes here on this thing. This thing that the communists have always done, and they've done it here in the United States of America. And it is what has led to so many Democrats being okay with violence, committing acts of violence, assassinations. The concept is quite simple. If you are in one of the favored classes, favored categories, you will be protected and provided for, and you can do no wrong. And in fact, you have an obligation to do wrong to the people in the unfavored categories. You should hurt them. You should steal from them. You should try to kill them. Communists have always operated in this way. And it's just their language now. You hear this from Hillary Clinton?
1: Extreme heat has to be viewed as one of the most dangerous results of the changing climate. And so what are we going to do about it? I mean, it is happening, and we know it's happening. And while we race to find, you know, big changes and transitions that have to go on, we have to worry about what's happening on the ground with so many millions of people, in particular women.
0: What? Setting aside all the other commie gobbledygook in there, this extreme heat and the climate's changing and everything else, and guess who's most uniquely at danger? Women. Because everyone knows men don't feel heat the same way. Well, the truth is, this is how Democrats have learned to talk. Women are part of the favored class. So, of course, whatever the subject is you're bringing up, you have to bring it up in the context of this is why it's uniquely dangerous to you and why you should go hurt people in the bad categories to try to make everything right. And it's become so ingrained in their way of thinking that I saw this article today. The headline is from NBC News. Kamala Harris, you know, Dome, she wants the DNC to release its autopsy report of the 2024 campaign. All right, so just a little background on this. This happens all the time after a political party loses a presidential race. That political party will pay some idiot political consultant millions and millions of dollars to sit down and work up a report, poll numbers, everything else, and figure out, hey, why did we lose? That's why it's called an autopsy. The body's laying there. Let's cut it open. Do some tests. Why is this guy dead? Why did we lose an election? And they dig into it, and Dome is asking the DNC to release it and so on. But if you skip down far enough in the article, it's a few pages in, you get to this little gem. It's not, I want to remind you that it's not just that they think in these terms. He's in this category and she's in that category and he's in that one and she's in that one. It's not just that they think like this. It is so ingrained in their thinking. They are convinced that you think like this. Here's a headline. Some even whisper to one another that the party will be doomed in 2028 if it nominates another woman or another person of color after Harris and Hillary Clinton lost in the 2024 and 2016 elections to Trump. Think for a moment about how insane that is. Hillary Clinton is a historically bad political candidate. She doesn't have the charisma of her husband. Sure, she can win a Senate race in New York, where she can basically buy a Senate seat in New York. But when it comes to running for president, you have to have national appeal. You don't. Hillary Clinton was uniquely terrible in this regard. Dome probably topped Hillary Clinton as far as being a worse candidate for president. And for all the things we talk about all the time, awkward, doesn't know anything about anything, no charisma, just seems out of place. You could sit down and talk for 10 minutes about why Kamala Harris lost and why it didn't work out for her. You could do the same thing for Hillary Clinton. The communists looked and said to themselves, it's definitely because they're women. That was actually the problem. The problem is all these other guys, they're thinking about the categories. You never thought about that. I mean, I'm assuming you didn't. You certainly didn't care that Kamala Harris had a darker complexion. What is she, Jamaican, Chris? Jamaican and Indian? I don't know. Whatever, doesn't matter. That was nothing that mattered at all. That never even crossed my mind. Why would I give a crap? You didn't like that she was an idiot and a communist and was going to ruin everything. So that's why you bounced her. But to the communist who only thinks in the terms of these categories, it's everything. This is part of the reason I played this yesterday. I'll play it again, even though I said I wouldn't. I'm a liar. From Rubio, and again, I like Rubio a lot. I'm really not trying to dog on him, but we have to set this aside.
2: My hope for America is what it's always been. I think it's the hope I hope we all share. We want it to continue to be the place where anyone from anywhere can achieve anything.
0: That is exactly how you end up with an ethnic war inside the United States of America of warring tribes who are trying to campaign on racial grievances, where you get one people hating another people, that exact kind of thing. Anyone can come here and get rich. No. Let's set that aside. Let's not do that anymore. Let's do some emails. Hey, Jesse. The subject of this one is Napoleon. I love your history stories. The word is not further. The word is farther. You cannot go fur. Therefore, you cannot go further. Go far. Farther. You know that I went to community college, right? Are you aware that I do not even have an associate's degree? What, Chris? How many years at community college? We're going to call it three. Three. Years is such a subjective term, all right? We're going to call it 3 years. Plus, no, not another year at Montana University. Plus another, we should probably call it a half year at Montana State University. Remember, the very first semester at Montana State University, I got a 0.0 grade point average. I don't know that you can consider yourself to have attended if you don't get any grades. You realize that's the university telling you, you pretty much weren't here. That's what they're saying. So we'll call it a half year there, a half year. Either way, I'm just a white trash guy. I'm going to mispronounce words. By this point in time, I think that's baked into the cake. Hey, Dr. Vest, please do a full hour on the Napoleon retreat tonight. Your history segments are awesome. It's your true calling, buddy. You're a pretty decent political guy, but the history segments are phenomenal. Keep up the good work. Okay, I am thrilled that you have enjoyed the Napoleon retreat from Russia history we've been doing. And as always, I'm always going to be working on another one. I'm not working on another one yet because I haven't decided exactly which route I'm going to go. I might start piecing together some sort of Revolutionary War story because I know our 250th birthday is it's a couple months away, but I think I might have time on that. I might try to work in another history story before that one. This is a long way of me saying I haven't made the decision yet, okay? All right. I don't like being lied to, and I don't believe in generalized victim campaigns. We'll talk about both these things in just a moment. Before we talk about these things, I want to talk to you about the fact that you're drinking estrogen. We are showering in estrogen. We're looking around and wondering, why is it that men are so down? They're so low energy. Their minds are foggier than they've ever been. What is going on? Is there something in the water? 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That's why we are hemorrhaging testosterone. 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

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Remember, tomorrow is Ask Dr. Jesse Friday, and you need to get your questions emailed in right now to jesse@jessekellyshow.com. Before we get to I don't like being lied to and generalized victim campaigns, I have to address something horrible that Jewish producer Chris just said. When we came back with that song, AC/DC, Long Way to the Top, Chris said, is this the only acceptable use of bagpipes? Do you seriously not like bagpipes? You don't find bagpipes to be soothing? You don't, what? What? Yes, I said bagpipes are soothing. You don't find that to be enjoyable? If you find yourself in the vicinity of a St. Paddy's Day parade and they're playing bagpipes, you don't like that? Are you serious? It makes you want to drink. You know, there's something to, there obviously is something to DNA and heritage. You know that I don't really know anything about my family's super ancient history background. Sorry, we're just not those kind of people. And I am curious in case you're wondering, but I also don't want the government receiving samples of my DNA. So I've never wanted to send in anything to those, you know, DNA. We'll tell you about your great, great grandpa things. I'm curious. I wish I could find out. But I can't find out without the government stealing my information, so I'm not going to do it. Now, that said, I understand that there's obviously some German in there from my mom's side. I know that. And on my dad's side, my last name's Kelly. That's about as Irish as you can possibly get. So there's quite a bit of Irish in me somewhere. Maybe that's why. Maybe it's just ingrained in me, Chris, where I have a better ear for wonderful music, and you don't. What, Chris? What? You like polka? That is the lamest thing in the world. How are you always lame? Honestly, you know what? I want to move on. Chief Justice John Roberts says the Supreme Court doesn't have purely political actors. Let me explain something to you about trust, something we've talked about many, many times before. Trust is a thing that if you lose it, it doesn't come back overnight. It doesn't come back with an apology. It's not how it works at all. If trust is lost, any kind of trust, business, personal, government trust, if trust is lost, there's only one way to earn it back. There is, and honestly, I wish there were other ways, easier ways. There is not. You have to be open about everything, not just apologetic. I'm sorry. Here's what I did. Here's what I lied about. Here's what this. Here's what that. I am sorry. I am an open book. Ask me anything. I'll tell you. You want to know this? I'll show you. I am an open book. I am sorry. Now, even that, it's not instant. Even with that, if trust can be earned back, it takes time, depending on the level of betrayal or whatever we're talking about. It takes a certain amount of time to earn it back. No question about that. So, to all these evil systems and all these institutions that have violated our trust over and over again, it blows my mind that they all consistently try to just lie and deny when trust has been violated over and over and over again. That is the exact opposite of how you earn back trust. That's how you make distrust worse. We see Ketanji Brown Jackson and the things she says. We see these communist judges and the things they say. It's obvious to everybody these people are communist actors. We do not trust them at all. Standing up in front of us and saying, hey, we don't have purely political people here. Come on, John, that makes it so much worse. It makes it so much worse. And I know John Roberts,
I know he thinks he's protecting the institution. Institutions always do when they do this thing. Whenever they do this, they always think, oh gosh, we can't admit we're wrong. Then the institution looks bad. We have to cover it up. Remember when they leaked the Dobbs decision, when Roe versus Wade got overturned? And we'd never had a major leak like that before, ever in the history of the Supreme Court. And clearly one of the commie judges or one of the commie judges' clerks leaked it out there to try to get Supreme Court justices killed and all the other horrible things that happen. And remember, there was supposed to be, because it was such an egregious violation of Supreme Court rules, it was supposed to be a major investigation where the Federal Bureau of Investigation combs through every single person's life until they find the person responsible, and then they throw the book at them so nothing like that ever happens again. And instead, John Roberts, worried about the institution, said, you know, nah, no FBI. No, we'll do? We'll handle this internally. Don't you love when they say that? This is an internal matter. We'll handle it internally. Now, surprise, surprise, it got handled and we never found the guy or girl, whoever it is. Now, that distrust, permanent. That person who leaked the last one, probably still sitting there, probably ready to leak another one. These people who run corrupt institutions that have violated our trust over and over and over again, they all do the same thing, and it's always the exact opposite of what they should do. They just keep lying more and covering up and lying more and covering up, making the distrust deeper and deeper and deeper. If you want to earn trust back, honesty, over and over and over again, open the books, openness, over and over and over again. That is how trust, and is the only way, how trust is slowly but surely earned back. That is a fact. Now, we set aside politics, and I'm really genuinely honest. I have no idea how long it's going to take me. I do not think it will take me the whole hour. We are going to finish up Napoleon's invasion / retreat from Russia. Part 4 starts next. No.

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3: Negotiations continue. I'm Lisa Lucera, Fox News. President Trump says the U.S. continues talking with Iran even after Iran fired on U.S. ships in the Strait of Hormuz.
4: We took our three destroyers and we rammed them through some pretty big stuff today, and we knocked the hell out of them.
3: The president says the ceasefire is still on, and he says Pakistan has asked the U.S. to not do Project Freedom, the U.S. effort to guide ships through the Strait of Hormuz during negotiations with Iran. The president made those comments during his stop at the Lincoln Memorial to see the reflecting pool after he had it coated in a color he calls American flag blue.
4: We're really fixing up Washington, D.C.
3: The president said he's also working on the memorial itself and offered no specifics on those plans. New information about the man behind a mass shooting in Austin, Texas.
5: The FBI says the man who shot and killed three people and injured more than a dozen others at a bar in downtown Austin, Texas, acted alone. And there's no evidence any foreign terrorist group supported or directed him. That's according to a two-page update of the agency's probe into the attack on Buford's backyard beer garden on March 1st. That ended after police shot and killed the gunman, Indiaja Dajani. Investigators say Dajani carried out the attack one day after the war with Iran began, and that he was wearing clothing displaying an Iranian flag and the phrase, "property of Allah." The investigation is ongoing.
3: Fox's Carmen Roberts. Florida Governor Ron DeSantis says the immigration detention center known as Alligator Alcatraz was always meant to be temporary. His comments came on the same day the New York Times reported state and federal officials were in early talks about shutting down the facility in the Florida Everglades that DeSantis said has processed and deported 22,000 detainees since it opened last summer. 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
3: The head of the Southern Poverty Law Center has pled not guilty on behalf of the organization to charges the civil rights group defrauded donors by failing to disclose money would be paid to informants inside extremist groups. The SPLC has denied wrongdoing. No individuals are charged in the case. A change of plea for the man accused of spraying Minnesota Congressman Ilhan Omar with liquid during a town hall in January.
8: 56-year-old Anthony Kazmierczak changing his plea to guilty to assaulting a United States officer in federal courts in Minneapolis for spraying Rep. Ilhan Omar during a community meeting with a syringe filled with apple cider vinegar, a charge that carries a maximum sentence of 8 years in prison. Though prosecutors say based on his criminal history that Kazmierczak's sentence will be a lot less than that. Sentencing is scheduled for a later date. Jeff Manasso, Fox News.
3: Authorities in San Luis Obispo, California, continuing to search a home connected to the man convicted of killing 19-year-old college student Kristen Smart in 1996, taking soil samples in front of the house and a neighboring yard. Paul Flores was sentenced to life in prison in 2023 in the death of Smart, whose remains have never been found. A small break from an appeals court in South Korea for the former prime minister sentenced for his role in the December 2024 imposition of martial law.
9: The High Court in Seoul cut 8 years off his sentence, but ex-Prime Minister Han Duck-soo will still spend 15 years behind bars since most of Han's convictions were upheld. The court also saying that Han's criminal liabilities are very grave since he abandoned his immense responsibilities as the number two official in former President Yoon Suk-yeol's administration and participated in the rebellion. The former president was sentenced to life in prison for leading an insurrection and another 7 years in a separate but related obstruction of justice case.
3: Fox's CJ Papa, I'm Lisa Lucera. This is Fox News.
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0: show on a magnificent Thursday, and now we finish things up, shall we? In case, I guess there's a chance, you're just now joining us for the very first time this week. In the second hour of every show so far this week, I have been doing just a little history series on Napoleon's invasion, disastrous invasion and retreat from Russia. If you're just jumping in now, that's fine. I'll give a 30-second recap in a second. But you've already missed 3 days of this. The good news is the podcast of the show is completely free. You don't have to, I don't even think you have to do anything. You just press download on your phone. It'll download right there. You can go listen to it. iHeart, Spotify, iTunes, hour two of the show all week long. Then you'll get all the background to what we're about to jump off with right now as we wrap up this horrible, horrible little tale. I guess it's horrible from the French perspective. From the Russians, well, it was horrible from theirs too. Anyway, to recap, 30 seconds. Napoleon raises the biggest army the world has ever seen, at least in his mind. It probably was. He sends them into Russia after Alexander and the Russian army. The Russians, they do a we'll call it a fighting retreat, letting the French come into Russia and into Russia. The Russians are burning everything down, denying the French water, denying the French food, denying the French shelter. Napoleon gets clear to Moscow. The Russians basically just let him have it, but they leave behind a bunch of arsonists and criminals who set Moscow on fire while Napoleon and his troops are there. And now the snow is starting to fall. Napoleon can't wait in Moscow anymore. His troops do not have winter clothes, and it's a long way back home. And so they have to turn around, and they have to take off. There is a quote from Alexander. Remember, the Russian Tsar, the head of all of Russia. As Napoleon is leaving Moscow, I should say, his troops starving, depleted, sick, freezing. Remember I told you yesterday the Russian troops, when they pulled out of Moscow, they didn't just pull out and go sun themselves on a beach somewhere. That'd be tough to find in Russia anyway. They pulled out of Russia, or they pulled out of Moscow, and they started training and preparing and bringing in fresh troops. And Alexander says at this time, as Napoleon is fleeing, quote, "Now is the moment my campaign begins." Pretty ominous. I mentioned the French. They did not want to retreat along the exact same line they'd come into Russia on, for the simple fact they had already pillaged everything along that line. There's no food left. There's no water left. There's nothing else to take. There's nothing to sustain us. We have to find a different route back home. They head, it's a town, I won't go into the details of the whole story. So they march towards this town, which will allow them to take a different route back home. But this rested and refitted Russian army gets there first. They are waiting for them at this town. They fight hard, and the French have to back away. The Russians threw up the roadblock. Now the French are forced to retreat along the exact same line. Now pause so we discuss this again. A continuing theme, and always will be, in war, men especially, I'm definitely this way, I don't want to think about politics. I don't want to think about votes and popularity and these things. In fact, when people even bring them up, this is personal about me, when people even bring those things up when it comes to war, I get completely annoyed. Oh, gosh, here we go. Oh, okay, public opinion. Oh, I have to worry about that. I have to worry about that. Why do I have to worry about that? I'm out here fighting and dying. Just let me go. But annoyed as you or I may be, there is a political side to every war, and there always has been. Yes, Napoleon is by a country mile the most powerful man on planet Earth at this time, a brilliant commander, a man in charge of very large armies. He's won battle after battle after battle after battle. But I need to remind you of something we discussed earlier this week. back home. And when I say back home, remember, Napoleon has conquered so much of continental Europe at this time. France, Italy, all these places. Back home, things are not good, to put it mildly. Napoleon is not only gone, Napoleon, on his way out the door, and then every day since then, has had to legally pillage his own countryside to get as much material and food and medical supplies and horses. He's yanking as much stuff as he possibly can out of Europe and pushing it as far and fast to his army as he possibly can. And remember, I told you all the way back at the beginning, the armies that were marching towards the Russian border in the very beginning, they were already raping and pillaging and getting in trouble and deserting. Now, how bad is that? The situation back home has not improved at all, and the natives are restless. And one thing kings, presidents, and everyone else in between have had to juggle with over and over and over again throughout history is, if the people are going hungry, if they are not paying the bills, if you will, if they're not making ends meet, if their bellies are not full, you are going to have rebellion of some kind on your hands. You are. Sure enough, there's a coup attempt back home. It's called the Malet coup, M-A-L-E-T, if you want to look it up. I'm not going to go into it. What's he do? What's the whole idea behind this whole thing? Well, we live in the information age, so it can be hard for us to relate, but word travels slow. When you think about it, at this point in time, word travels at the speed of a horse. At the speed of a horse. And yes, of course, during this entire, the speed of a horse, yes, of course, that rhymed quit. Of course, Napoleon is constantly, and his generals and everyone else, they're constantly sending people back and forth, back home to France with orders, with requests, with this. And so there's always horses coming and going from the Russian front back home. But think about what we discussed. Remember, I'll come back to it again. Remember, there were troops that had to march 1,200 miles before they got to the border of Russia. Then they're spread out all over Western Russia and pushing further and further away from France. How long is it taking for the, quote, latest word to get back from the Russian front clear back to Paris? It's a long time. Now I want you to think about this. What are the two most recent kind of wars that we've had, that we've experienced in this country? I'll mention three. Russia, Ukraine, Israel, Gaza, and now this Iran business. How many lies have you seen? How many lies? How many times, and maybe you even believe one where you saw a video of an American ship that's got a big hole in it, and somebody told you on Facebook or whatever it is, the Iranians hit one of our destroyers with a cruise missile. And then someone below will be all, that's AI. What are you talking about? Remember the ghost of Kyiv? At the very beginning of the Russia-Ukraine war, there were all kinds of headlines spread about by United States congressmen that there was some Ukrainian fighter pilot, and he was basically Maverick from Top Gun. He was up in the skies blowing Russian jets out of there. Nobody could kill him. He was indestructible. Yeah, it was all a lie. It was all fake. That's today. In war, the first casualty is the truth. It's an ancient proverb. I don't know who to assign it to, but it's an ancient proverb, and it's 100% true. Think about what people back home are hearing. And think about, because it's a time where there's some poverty, where there's some uncertainty, where there's unrest all around, think about how susceptible the people were back then to believing the rumors they were hearing from the front. What happens? Well, they say, oh, Napoleon's dead. How would you know any better if you're a Russian citizen? What, he's not texting you? He's not posted anything on Twitter. How fast would a rumor like that fly? We'll continue with this in just a second. Hang on.
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wrap up our Napoleon invasion of Russia story here. Remember, though, tomorrow is Ask Dr. Jesse Friday, and you need to get your questions emailed in right now. 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Jesse@jessekellyshow.com. There's a coup back home. I'll go ahead and give it away because I don't want to go through all the things in the coup. They tell everybody Napoleon's dead. I'm in charge now. It is discovered. They do put the coup down. Guy's dead. Life is good. Kind of. A coup like this doesn't necessarily have to be successful to have an extreme effect on someone like Napoleon. Napoleon was always concerned about political things back home, the unrest level back home. And pause to reinforce my point, Alexander the Great, even the perfect one, Alexander the Great, as he's out there conquering everything he can touch, constantly sending letters and receiving letters back home. And so much of the time, it's, is this a coup? Is this guy going to stab us in the back? It's just something you have to worry about when you're off conquering foreign lands. Napoleon was already concerned about this. He's been concerned about this. And now he finds out there's a very legitimate attempt. So he's trying to physically survive himself, trying to make sure he comes out of Russia with some semblance of an army, and trying to make sure by the time he gets back to France, he even has a throne to go back and sit on. The man's probably got some things on his mind at the moment, wouldn't you say? Oh, and how physically in danger is he? Well, at one point in time,

0: during this whole affair. The Russians got physically very, very close to killing Napoleon. Took a lot of heroic Frenchmen surrounding, fighting, or Napoleon possibly takes a spear in the face. And Napoleon is starting to hear the rumors. They're not really rumors, they're facts. The Russians, as they are descending on the stragglers, the French troops who are foraging for food, maybe resting too long, the Russians are grabbing them and they're torturing them terribly for information. They want to know, where is this unit? Where is that unit? Where is this? Where is that? If you are part of the Grand Army, you very much do not want to be taken alive by a bunch of Cossacks on horseback who surround you. That's one of those kind of, what do they say, save the last bullet for yourself kind of situations. It's as bad as it could possibly get. Napoleon now starts to carry poison around for himself should he be captured. That's where we're at. Now let's talk about the snowfall and the cold. I have been in some serious, serious cold in my life. Told you these stories before growing up in Montana. I mean, it's going to hit 15 below on you. It just is. When the weather gets that cold, it hurts to breathe. When you breathe in, it's like you're breathing in needles. Okay. I'm trying to explain this to people who've never experienced extreme cold. And here's the thing about it. This was even me as a kid in good health. You know, I'm getting three hot meals a day, good sleep, things like that. When you find yourself out in extreme cold like that, it becomes really all you can think about. It becomes all consuming. You are at such a war trying to survive the cold that nothing else matters. Nothing else even enters your head. All there is the cold you're trying to overcome. How cold are we talking about? They are finding groups of French soldiers. I'm going to keep saying French. Remember, there's a bunch of different countries here, but they are finding groups of French soldiers sitting around a fire. It's the morning. The sun comes up. They're sitting around the fire and they're all frozen solid, frozen to death. Blocks of French icemen sitting around a fire. This is the kind of winter that has descended on Russia, and most of these troops don't even have winter coats. Whole units are being wiped out. Entire units. You'll have 1,000 men there one day. 2 days later, they're gone. Some killed by Cossacks. Some killed by wolves. Russia has packs of wolves. Smart, dangerous, deadly killers. What do you think a pack of wolves is going to do against two French soldiers kind of snuck in the snow, looking around for food? Yeah, wolves involved. And frostbite. I know it may be nearing dinner time for you, depending on where you are in the country, but imagine taking off your boots and half your foot stays in it, in the boot. Just breaks off. Your feet are turning black. You're losing fingers. You ever seen a documentary with Korean War veterans in it? Highly recommend you do. Those guys were lions. You'll be watching them talk, and oftentimes there's so much discoloration on their face, almost like they were burnt or something. Well, they were, by the frost. And then at some point in time, as he's being interviewed, he'll try to talk with his hands and lift up his hands, and you see all these nubs where his fingers and sometimes his entire hand used to be. If you're a French soldier, you're in the snow, you're being attacked by wolves. If you're captured, you're going to be tortured to death and your feet are breaking off in your boots at the same time. Men are simply dying in droves like I can't possibly describe. 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

0: It is the Jesse Kelly Show on a magnificent Thursday. Remember, if you miss any part of the show, you can download the whole thing. iHeart, Spotify, iTunes. I'm going to get to some more politics here in about a half hour from now. We're wrapping up our little story about Napoleon's now desperate retreat from Russia. Things are happening, and it's all bad if you're part of the Grand Army. There's one night, I keep mentioning whole units are dying. How many? 2,500 men die in one night trying to cross a river. The starvation is so severe, the men are eating cats. This is going to be a little hard to hear all every bit of it, so just hang with me for a second. The men are eating horses, and not just the dead ones. Men are so hungry, they are carving pieces of dead horses or of alive horses off and eating them. I love horses, so that's hard for me to hear. Men are eating each other. Don't think that cannibalism is rare. In the case of starvation, cannibalism is the human condition. Human beings, when hungry enough, will eat other human beings. They just will. Now, let's talk about this part. I am actually so impressed with the Grand Army, and I'll get to exactly why in a moment, but here's why. Men, when they are this hungry and cold and desperate, even some of the toughest, most trained men, when they get pushed to a certain point, will oftentimes descend into violence and anarchy. It's a human, your mind almost breaks. It goes into human survival mode. And there's a lot of that here. Don't get me wrong. Some of the most desperate, horrible acts you can imagine as men are dying. There's a lot of that here. But they're racing now. And now it's a race. Now the French are racing to try to get out of Russia, and the Russians are racing to try to wipe them out in a big battle. Remember how it's amazing how times have changed. The French had spent this entire time trying to surround and wipe out the Russians, and now it is the exact opposite. As the French are booking it back home, the Russians are trying to surround and wipe them out. Napoleon gets to a river, tries to get to a crossing in the river, and the freaking Russians succeed in getting around him and cutting him off, blocking it off. They surround him, but Napoleon finds a way. The French fight like lions. Imagine the physical condition they are in. They fight like lions and hold off the Russians in a big battle. They do not get wiped out. Napoleon goes to a different part of the river and finds a way across. Don't think that this is some rousing success story, because at this point in time, an entire corps of the Grand Army annihilated, completely wiped off the face of the planet. They're dying by the thousand. We're talking 20 below zero here. After this, the Russians, honestly, this might be the coldest part of it. After this, the Russian army leaves them to the wolves and the peasants. Oh, I probably didn't touch on this point on the retreat. Remember what the French were doing the whole way they were invading Russia? Remember how they were treating the peasants in the countryside? Even if they weren't mean about it, is there a nice way to walk into your home and steal all the food out of your cupboard so you and your wife starve to death? Now the peasants are being encouraged by Russian leadership. Hey, grab a pitchfork, grab a spear, grab a sword, steal someone's musket, kill a Frenchman on the way out. The peasants are randomly shooting the Russians. So you and five of your buddies may have started a fire and you're trying to warm your frostbitten feet and gear up for another hike towards the river, and a shot may ring out and your buddy's brains get blown out in the middle of the night by a random peasant who then slinks back into the forest. This is now all the time. I already mentioned the wolves. And of course, The main force of the Russian army may have stopped, but the Cossacks have not stopped. The horseback warriors of Russia slash Poland are still butchering the Grand Army every single chance they get. Horse raids with experienced horsemen, and it's just the worst thing in the world. Now, I wanted to finish this story with this. There's a man you should look up, worth remembering. Ney is his last name, Marshal Ney. Napoleon had some marshals he thought very highly of, his top man. Ney is one of those commanders troops fall in love with. He wants to be there mixing it up with his men. He wants to be shooting and be shot. May has refused multiple promotions in the past. No, I don't want a promotion. I'm good right here fighting with my men. This is the kind of man we're talking about here. Ney is, he is so brave that he is, I heard him described multiple times as dumb brave, stupid brave. May at one point in his life in a battle has not one, not two, not three, but four horses shot out from under him in a single battle. He just keeps getting back on the horse and charging. That's what he does. He's Ney. His men worship him. He drives them hard, but they know he's going to be right there suffering with them, fighting with them. Ney gets himself and all of his men. It's not that he got himself. It wasn't up to him. He is cut off from retreat. He is thought to be completely lost. Everyone thinks that Ney and all his men, this is another one of those units, we're never seeing them again. Rest in peace, Marshal Ney. Except it's Marshal Ney. He fights like a demon, and so do his men. And yes, he loses most of them, but they fight their way through the Russian blocking action, and Ney comes home as a hero. I'll finish with this. I wanted to finish with the positive story because it is such a tragic story. Ney, at the end of his life, after Napoleon escapes, whatever, Napoleon has met his end. There is a crackdown on all of Napoleon's top men. This is years later, by the way. There is a crackdown on Napoleon's top men, where they're being arrested, tried, and executed. Ney, of course, is convicted, and time to go get executed. Executed by firing squad. Ney stands in front of his own firing squad, and he says to them, "When I give the order, fire at the heart." Ney takes command of his own firing squad and has them shoot him in the chest and lies dead. It's kind of cool, right, Chris? There were so many heroes and so much tragedy in Napoleon's invasion and retreat from Russia. Look, wars are not always about having the superior army. Commander after commander, general after general throughout history has marched off with a far superior army. And they have had to run into things like logistical problems and weather and all kinds of things, and the army just dies. Hitler's army was far better than the Russians, at least in the beginning of his invasion. At the end, the Russians were better, but still, it's just too far. It's too cold. Not enough food. Many, many conquerors have looked out over the horizon and thought to themselves, "I have a great army. Maybe I should cross that horizon, see what I can do with it." Some have found glory, and many have found nothing but complete devastation. That's the whole history of the world. I hope you enjoyed it. We'll get back. We'll do some politics. 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

0: It is the Jesse Kelly Show on a magnificent Thursday. Ask Dr. Jesse. Friday is tomorrow, and you can email the show, jesse@jessekellyshow.com. jesse@jessekellyshow.com. Send in your questions now. So remember that little story about Napoleon constantly having to fight off subversives back home? Remember how many times we've talked about how difficult it would be for the United States of America to ever fight a long, drawn-out war overseas because Democrats hate the country and they'll try to subvert it? How far will they go to try to subvert it? Well, Pramila Jayapal, you remember this lady?
1: We might call this getting strike ready. I think of it as getting us strike ready or street ready. And part of that is understanding our own strength. And as we develop that strength, being able to assess our risk tolerance, because we know that risk tolerance increases as the severity of the situation increases and as our own understanding of what's happening increases. So overall, the more we understand what's effective, what the risks are, and who's ready to participate, the more impact we can have.
0: Yeah, that one. So Trump has mentioned multiple times that he wants Cuba. He wants Cuba. Trump wants the communist regime in Cuba to fall. He wants it replaced with a regime friendly to America. Trump is trying to clean up, has a strong desire to clean up this Cuban thing. I suspect he will not have the political capital for that with all this Iran stuff going badly, but that's another story entirely. That's what Trump wants. So this is the first part of Jayapal.
2: Just this past Friday, on May 1st, Trump signed a broad executive order that widens sanctions and allows for new penalties similar to what we have for Iran and Russia. I have called these sanctions an economic bombing of the infrastructure of Cuba. It is illegal. It is against the war. We've been talking about this in Iran, obviously, to bomb the infrastructure of any country. That is against international law. This is essentially doing the same thing. It is bombing the infrastructure of Cuba with...
0: Okay. So she has somehow in her mind made sanctions into bombing. And this, of course, in her filthy little communist mind, justifies... this.
2: And oil shipments from Venezuela, that's where Cuba had been getting its oil, were halted after the U.S. operations to kidnap Nicolas Maduro. Since January, only one Russian tanker of oil has made it to Cuba. Now, Russia has said they're going to send another tanker. I was in conversations with the ambassadors from Mexico and some other places, and I know other countries in Latin America are trying to figure out how to get oil there, but it is...
0: What did you just say? The Trump administration has sanctions on communist Cuba. Russians snuck them a ship of oil. And the communist member of the House of Representatives from Washington State, what did you just say?
2: And oil shipments from Venezuela, that's where Cuba had been getting its oil, were halted after the U.S. operations to kidnap Nicolas Maduro. Since January, only one Russian tanker of oil has made it to Cuba. Now, Russia has said they're going to send another tanker. I was in conversations with the ambassadors from Mexico and some other places, and I know other countries in Latin America are trying to figure out how to get oil there. But it is a crisis beyond imagination.
0: Remember when I told you Democrats will work with the enemy to ensure we lose? By the way, she should be in handcuffs and in prison already if she actually did that. But I have also said... they will flat out abet the enemy. They will aid the enemy. They will. That is a Democrat announcing publicly she's trying to break Trump's sanctions so communist Cuba has oil. We cannot, it's not possible to prosecute a long foreign war successfully with this level of Democrat subversion at home. It's not, you can't do it. You can't do it. Napoleon couldn't do it. Nobody can do it when you have to try to fight this off back home when it's this severe. It's bad. All right, let's do some emails, shall we? Hey, Jesse. The last desperate act, this one's called. I fear they may, oh, he's talking about Iran. I fear they may do this if they're backed into a quarter, into a corner. Consider the facts. Crude oil floats on seawater. Crude oil was very flammable. The pipeline from Iraq to Karaghan, or Iran to Karaghan could be disconnected, aimed at the Strait of Hormuz at night, unseen. These idiots could pump millions of barrels of crude into the Strait at night, enveloping all ships in a giant oil. Okay, I understand what you're saying. I can't speak to how feasible that would be. I'm not an expert on if that's even possible. I will tell you, I promise you that we have imagery at all times of what is and is not happening on Karg Island. I would doubt that a tick could crawl across the sand on Karg Island without an American satellite or a drone picking that up. I imagine that's something our guys have possibly seen, but not at all calling you ridiculous for the theory. Does Iran have plans? Yeah, I'm sure they do. The enemy is oftentimes not nearly as defeated as you pretend he is. That's the danger of these things. You can sit, look, it's Napoleon in Moscow, but you're defeated. Oh, I'm not suing for peace. Well, what do you mean you're not suing for peace? I'm in your capital. What? Yeah, no, I'm good. He has to agree that he's defeated. If he doesn't, you have to make him or abandon the whole thing, but there's no, you can't just sit there. We'll see what happens. We're going to see what happens. It's a big, ugly mess. Just remember to keep praying and definitely keep praying for the safety of our troops, certainly our sailors. There's a lot of sailors on the water in hostile territory right now, and there are things flying in the air, and we haven't had a terrible story just yet, and I certainly hope we don't, but make sure you keep our troops in your prayers, all right? All right, I'm going to talk about generalized victim campaigns, communist plans if they win, all that, so much more still to come in the final hour. Hang on.

0: Good news. The greatest test of the American spirit is upon us now. Why is this good news? Because throughout American history, high testosterone men thrive in times of chaos and uncertainty. 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Communist big tech companies are trying to destroy American jobs. 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And worst of all, there's a relentless 24/7 propaganda campaign aimed to demoralize us and break our will. 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
2: They fired at us, so we fired back. I'm Lisa Lucera, Fox News. Those words from President Trump after the U.S. military and Iran's military exchanged fire today. He says negotiations with Iran continue and said again,
3: Iran cannot have a nuclear weapon. It cannot have a nuclear bomb.
2: The president said the ceasefire is still on, adding they better sign the agreement fast. On his upcoming trip to China, the president says is going to proceed.
3: China's been great for us economically, but not for other presidents. But we've done very well with China. We're going to have a meeting with President Xi. It's going to be, I think, quite amazing. He's been a friend of mine. I've gotten along with him very well over the years.
2: China is allied with Iran. The president has said he wants to speak with President Xi about that relationship. The State Department revoking passports from parents who owe thousands of dollars in child support payments.
4: The Trump administration will begin revoking U.S. passports of parents who owe more than $100,000 in unpaid child support, a policy first announced earlier this year. That would likely strip about 2,700 Americans of their passports. But the program is also expanding significantly and could revoke passports of those owing more than $2,500 in unpaid child support. That's a dollar amount set in a 1996 law, the State Department says. The department says the policy is serving as a powerful tool, collecting more than $156 million over the past 5 years.
2: Fox's Jared Halpern at the White House. Health officials across four continents are tracking down and monitoring passengers who left a Hantavirus-stricken cruise ship before a deadly outbreak was detected, and is trying to trace others who may have come into contact with them since then. In Argentina, a team of investigators has yet to leave for the southern town where they suspect the outbreak originated. 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
2: A federal court has ruled against the new global tariffs President Trump put in place after a loss at the Supreme Court, ruling the president overstepped the tariff power that Congress allowed. A major drug raid in Los Angeles.
7: Federal officials revealing at least 18 people were arrested during a multi-agency drug trafficking takedown in Los Angeles County.
8: We took 19 kilos of fentanyl out of a house associated to supplying narcotics here to MacArthur Park. That is enough poison to kill 190,000 Americans that reside here.
7: Anthony Chrysanthis, DEA special agent in charge, stressing that's $10 million worth of illegal drugs. The effort, dubbed Operation Free MacArthur Park, targeting 25 people, with more than 300 law enforcement officers serving 9 search warrants at homes and local businesses. Kristen Goodwin, Fox News.
2: 4 people, including a sheriff's deputy, have been arrested for running a dogfighting operation in South Carolina.
9: The South Carolina Law Enforcement Division arrested and booked 4 men on suspicion of a number of charges, including animal fighting or baiting, criminal conspiracy, and possession of a firearm by someone convicted of intent to traffic controlled substances. One of those arrested is 27-year-old Chesterfield County Sheriff's Deputy Lonnie Shane Gaskins. The Humane World for Animals assisted law enforcement during the execution of search warrants at 2 residential properties. 34 dogs were recovered. Many had been tethered so tightly they couldn't get under shelter. Others had open cuts, old scars, and clear signs of abuse. Jessica Rosenthal, Fox News.
2: The NCAA says it will expand its 2 March Madness tournaments by 8 teams each next season. The new 76-team brackets will mean there will be a total of 12 games involving 24 teams into the front half of the first week of the men's and women's tournaments. It's the first expansion of the men's tournament in 15 years. I'm Lee Silicera. This is Fox News.
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0: Jesse Kelly Show, final hour of the Jesse Kelly Show on an amazing Thursday. We're going to talk about generalized victim campaigns. I don't trust them. I don't like them. We'll get to that in just a moment. The establishment swampy GOP types are still salty about Indiana. We'll touch on that. Communist plans. I made a split-second decision, and I'm not sure if I did the right thing. All that and so much more coming up in the final hour of the Jesse Kelly Show. Now, I'm going to talk about victim campaigns. Victim campaigns. Campaign meaning you see a constant drumbeat that this particular group of people, whoever it may be, that they are victims of something. Now, let's talk about that. Victims of something. People certainly are victims of things. Maybe you are a victim or have been a victim of things in the past. I got that. But if there is a victim, what else is there? If you're a victim, isn't there a perpetrator? Isn't there a bad guy? Somebody did the victimizing, right? You're not a victim of a ghost. You're not a victim of that, right? Somebody with a name, a face, a religion, an ethnicity, a nationality, of whatever, somebody did the victimizing. I think you would agree. Okay. So I've noticed some things in the past about victim campaigns. They so often are generalized. And when I say generalized, this is what I mean. We are being victimized over and over and over again. That's what they're saying. We are being victimized. And oftentimes that is true, by the way. Okay? Who's doing that? Just stop victimizing us. Well, hold on. Everybody's not victimizing you. Surely it's one particular guy or one particular group or something. If I'm assuming the generalized victim campaign means, I'm assuming that means you want it to stop and you want people held to account. What other reason would there be? You want it to stop and you want people held to account. Well, in order to hold people to account, in order to get it to stop, we have to know who did it. Who's doing it? Let me give you an example. This is some years ago on the show. If you've been listening for a while, you'll remember this. In New York City, they were going through this thing where I don't know if you've ever heard of the Black Hebrew Israelites. It's some radicalized group. It doesn't matter. They hate Jews, whatever. The Black Hebrew Israelites and some black men in New York City, they were beating up on Jews and attacking Jews. Remember that dude went into some, I think it was a Jewish daycare or something with a machete. Maybe it was a synagogue, but it was a terrible, terrible story. This was happening over and over and over again. And I wanted to talk about it. I like to talk about these divisions and tensions because I think when you talk about things and work your way through it, that's how you get to the bottom of things and that's how you make them stop. I don't want anybody attacked with a machete, right? And so I kept reaching out. I kept reaching out to every black friend I had and every Jewish friend I had. And I kept, can you give me some background? What's these racial tensions? Where do they start? What are these tensions? Where do they start? What's the result? Okay. I just wanted information. I could not find anybody who wanted to talk about who was actually doing it. Everybody wanted to talk about, well, I'm a victim of this, and this happened to me, and I'm like, yeah, I got that, but who's doing it? Well, I mean, I don't know. One guy, one of my Jewish friends, he passed me off to another friend. I asked him, he passed me off to his rabbi. Well, I'm not really sure. Hang on, talk to him. Well, what do you mean? Do you want it to stop? Why are you not talking about it? I remember this one. Remember the Stop Asian Hate campaign? Stop Asian Hate. In case you don't remember, out in California, this took place really mainly in San Francisco. Young, violent black men were constantly assaulting viciously Asian people, oftentimes Asian old people, Asian women. And we knew exactly who was doing it because it was done on camera. You can go watch these videos. I remember there was one terrible, terrible story. A young black dude just plows through this old Asian dude, and the old Asian dude died from the whole thing. It was terrible, terrible, terrible thing. And immediately we got a, quote, stop Asian hate campaign. And you could go read article after article after article about it, and nowhere in the article does it describe, well, who's hitting the Asians? Is it the Puerto Ricans? The Catholics? Chris, is it the Jews? Is it Canadians? If somebody is beating on Asians and you want it to stop, well, I think we should name who's doing it. One more example. The Epstein survivors. It's very obvious that a lot of women were victimized by Jeffrey Epstein. We also have this group of women who allege that they were victimized by Epstein and men around Jeffrey Epstein. You probably know their names by now. I think there's a press conference every other day where these women are crying out for justice and talking about it. So obviously they're fine with talking about it. Whenever anybody asks, okay, well, who did it? Nothing. I don't trust it. I'm sorry. I don't trust it. I've been looking at an article. Oh, I read an article yesterday. It's from Axios. Assaults on U.S. Jews reaches a 46-year high. Now, I think that's friggin' terrible. Jews are being assaulted all over the country. That's not the kind of country we want to be, is it? I think that's an awful thing. So, I clicked on it. I'm going to read through this article. Let's find out who's attacking the Jews. And I got statistic after statistic after statistic about the Jews were assaulted here, and there was an incident here, and a swastika there, and this and that. And I got clear to the end of the article. Not a single description of the people doing the attacking. Do we want it to stop? I'm assuming that is the goal. I would like it to stop. Wouldn't you like it to stop? You can't make it stop without naming who's doing it. So if, look, I don't know what the circumstances are in all the places this is taking place. If this is taking place on a college campus and a bunch of young communists are assaulting Jews, then I'll believe you want it to stop when I read in the article that it's young communists assaulting Jews. If this is a bunch of Muslims somewhere, maybe New York City, and Muslims are assaulting Jews, that's terrible. Write it down in the article, young Muslims are assaulting Jews. I don't want any more generalized victim campaigns because they serve no purpose whatsoever. Be bold enough to name it. That's the only way to actually make it stop. But what people want, it drives me crazy, is they want to have their cake and eat it too. They want everybody to know we are being assaulted, we are being victimized, but they also want to be nice. We're being assaulted. We're being victimized. Great. By who? Well, I mean, we don't want to label people. I don't know that we can do that. But hey, look, if it's young Catholic men assaulting Asians, I want to know. Then maybe we can dig into the problem and talk to the Catholic Church and figure out the who's who and the what's what. If that's who's doing it, we should label it and talk about it. When people don't, it makes me suspicious, and I don't like it. I don't like it at all. You solve problems by confronting it. If there is a victim, there is a perpetrator. I want to know who the perpetrators are so we can name them, dig into it, find the source of it, and work it out. There. The GOP defeats itself in Indiana. This is an article from Karl Rove in the Wall Street Journal. I don't even think I'm going to go into it. It just makes me smile that these old, corrupt, swampy types got their doors blown off. And it brings it home. How long has Karl Rove been a power player in politics? It brings it home how long the GOP has been the controlled opposition in this country and how angry they are that the GOP primary voter is changing that. That is a wonderful thing. Now, we're going to visit an old friend. Before we visit an old friend, I have to tell you about a split decision I made, life or death, and I don't know whether or not I chose well. Before we get to that, I don't want you to be stuck in a life or death situation and have nothing to defend yourself with. Could you imagine running into some savage with a machete and you're sitting there with nothing but a cell phone? What if you had a burner launcher, which is legal in all 50 states, without a permit or a background check? 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We'll be back.
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It is the Jesse Kelly Show on a Thursday as we near the end of this week. Remember, you can email me or ask Dr. Jesse questions to jesse@jessekellyshow.com. I'll get to some of those and some other political things in a moment, but I have to tell you about a split-second decision I made. Life or death, not sure if I picked the right one. Last week, I think this was like, yeah, last week. Long story, my in-laws were in town. No, this wasn't, this is Monday. Monday. My in-laws were in town. They had wanted to go see an Astros game. They ended up deciding to leave town early. I, of course, tried to sell the Astros tickets that we had. Could not get a bite on it. I didn't want to give them away. It felt wasteful. So Aub reaches out and she says, hey, when you're done with your show, why don't we just book it up there and watch a few innings of baseball? Okay. I don't have anything else going on a Monday night. It's just me and her. Like a little date night, catch a few innings. Take off, head to the Astros game. We are seated, it's upper decks, but it's kind of by home plate, behind home plate, upper decks, right? I don't want to act like I got the worst tickets in the place, but we're sitting up high behind home plate, right? That is a prime place to have foul balls, which are fouled off, come up over the net. They're always landing in the upper decks behind, somewhere behind home plate. It's a good place to get a foul ball. All right. I'm not huge on catching a ball, meaning having some kind of a souvenir. I don't even know what I would do with it. I'm not a huge souvenir guy, but I wouldn't mind having a ball. The boys weren't there. Take it home, give it to one of the boys, something. Hey, something fouled us off, whatever. Aub goes to the bathroom. Or goes to get food or something. I was starving. I had been starving myself at work with the intention of eating at the game. And so I go get myself a big order of nachos. Now, this part is going to be important. These were not the just dip the chip nachos.

0: shows. This is one of those versions of all the chips are laid there and they're dumping cheese and jalapenos and everything on top of it. So you know what it's like. You're an American. It's a sloppy mess. Things are going to be cheesy. Fingers, look, you're not getting out of this clean. You better bring some napkins. I go back to my seat. Aub is gone. And I start going ham on these nachos. And sure enough, pop, someone pops a ball up, and it is most definitely heading up towards my direction. I'm watching it, because you never know generally where it's going to land, but as it gets closer and closer, it doesn't take a genius to figure out that ball is definitely coming at me. I mean, some version of at me. So somewhere in my radius, that ball is coming down. I have a decision to make at this time. I have the nachos in my left hand. I am eating with my right hand. I can clearly see by now, if I just stay seated, that ball will probably pass over my head. If I stand up, I'm going to be in prime position to catch that ball. My fingers were cheesy. I was starving. I wasn't going to have time to set down the nachos. The decision was, do I just drop them, waste a $10 order of nachos, or do I stay seated? I stayed seated. How close did the ball come? The gentleman sitting directly behind me got hit by the ball. The ball, I don't even think I would have had to stand. If I had reached my hand up, I could have caught it. What, Chris? Thank you. Okay, Jewish producer Chris said, another thing that was going through my head, it's not like this is Mickey Mantle signed a baseball or something. Foul balls are for children. It's for children. Who cares about getting a ball that some Major League Baseball player fouled off? I won't even remember in a day or two who hit it. In fact, this was Monday. It's Thursday. I'm telling you right now, I don't remember who was up to plate. I don't remember if it was the Astros or the Dodgers. What, Chris? Thank you. Chris made another point for me. He said, but if you dropped the $10 nacho plate, would you have remembered? I would have been furious. If I had to go, and I was hungry, if I had to go drop another 10 bucks on an order of nachos to grab a foul ball, I don't think the juice is worth the squeeze. Corey disagrees. What, Corey? Okay, well, that's an interesting point. Corey's a bigger sports baseball freak than Chris and I. Corey says if I had dropped the nachos and caught the ball, they probably would have come and given me a free order of nachos because I would have been on camera snatching up the ball. Dang it. That's a pretty good point. That's a pretty good point. Go ahead, Chris. Okay, Chris is now mocking my athleticism. Buddy, it is true I cannot run or anything like that. Can't jump. That is true. I have incredible hands. Seriously, I want you two to start throwing things randomly at me here in the studio. I'll catch it every time. I catch everything. You throw a water bottle, I'll catch it. Pencil, catch it. Baseball, it's kid stuff. I catch everything. 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
13: Here's something pretty disturbing I discovered while researching this podcast. This is what it actually says on the Los Angeles Police Department website. The site states that the Adult Missing Persons Unit investigates 3,200 cases a month, and 70% of those missing people are found or returned voluntarily within 2 or 3 days. It goes on to explain, and I quote here, "Since being a missing person is not a crime, police are given a very limited role while conducting these types of investigations." At the bottom of the webpage, it gets more disturbing. There's a section titled, "What if they never returned?" And here's the official police advice. In such situations, you may want to enlist the services of a private investigator to assist in your search. If you can't afford a PI, the police elaborate, quote, "Another option would be to contact the Salvation Army, which has a missing persons locator program." there is not a single sentence on the LAPD website that would lead a loved one of a missing person to have any faith that the police would properly investigate it. What the LAPD is basically saying is, if someone you love goes missing, don't overreact. They'll probably turn up, unless they don't, in which case you should get someone besides the police to look into it. All this is my way of saying, if the police took missing persons cases as seriously as they do, say, bank robberies, I wouldn't have had to do this podcast in the first place and end up chasing a violent criminal halfway around the country. I'm Neil Strauss, and you can hear the full story of To Live and Die in L.A.
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0: It is the Jesse Kelly Show on a magnificent Thursday. If you miss any part of the show, including our grand finale of the Grand Army, that was hour two tonight. See what I did, Chris? I kind of merged. Anyway, it's two different languages. I can see why you wouldn't get it. iHeart, Spotify, iTunes. Communists love foreigners. They really want them to vote in your elections. Here's the L.A. mayoral debate.
1: Non-citizens.
0: By the way, saying mayoral is not as easy as you think.
1: Non-citizens, should they be allowed to vote in local
0: elections? It's also mayoral, not mayorial. I added a letter. That was to make it more challenging, Chris. That's a different dialect, actually.
1: Non-citizens, should they be allowed to vote in local elections? Is this a yes or no, Mr. Pratt?
2: No.
1: Mayor Bass?
2: It depends. It's not a yes or no.
1: Yeah. Depends on what?
2: Well, first of all, when you say non-citizens, it doesn't mean they're here illegal. It doesn't mean they're undocumented. They could have green cards. They could be here perfectly legal. And there's a lot of states and cities that do that on very, very local elections. We have to see what the councilman is proposing.
1: Councilmember Bremen.
3: Yeah, I would say, again, it does depend. In other places, school boards have non-citizens.
1: Yes or no?
0: There's a reason they love this talking point when they're asked about things like the SAVE Act. Hey, should you have to show ID, maybe be an American citizen to vote? You understand that they poll tested this, right? And this is why they all give the same answer now.
4: Is already against.
0: By the way, Tom Elliott put this together. It's well done.
4: Is already against the law for non-citizens to vote in elections in the United States.
0: This is really long. I'm going to let it play to just really drive it home.
5: Citizens cannot vote in elections, in federal elections here in this country.
6: It is already illegal for non-citizens to vote in our elections.
7: It's already illegal for non-citizens to vote.
8: It's already illegal to vote if you're not a citizon.
7: Why don't you just say if you cheat and steal and you're illegally voting, you go to jail.
8: That's already the law.
9: Aimed at preventing non-citizens from voting, which is already illegal and also extremely rare.
10: It is already illegal for non-citizens to vote in federal elections.
11: It's already illegal for non-citizens to vote in this country.
12: It's already illegal for non-citizens to vote.
0: I lied about playing the whole thing. It's too long. It goes on for another minute and 40 seconds. But I hope that drove home the point that that's what they decided on. It's already illegal. Headline, Minnesota lacks verification records for tens of thousands of voter registration. Oh. Tim Walz is governor of Minnesota because he got 100,000 more votes than the next guy. I think it was 130,000, but pair that with the headline, Minnesota lacks verification records for tens of thousands of voter registrations. What does Representative Grijalva think about showing ID to vote?
13: Proposals like the SAVE Act are going to make it significantly harder for eligible voters to register and to vote. And then we hear, you know, this threat from Homan just recently about we're going to put more force into your communities, especially those Democratic communities that, you know, are showing like we're welcoming to people. They want to make sure that, you know, the presence is felt there. And it's all about voter suppression.
0: Of course, they want illegals to vote. They want illegals to vote so they can take power. And they want to, well, Cory Booker admits Dems are coming for the Supreme Court if they win the midterms. That, of course, is the plan. Now, because of years and years and years of open borders where illegals and legals have flooded into this country, now you and I have a system of government where this person is in the House of Representatives standing out in front of an ICE facility calling for its closure.
14: We know we want no ICE detention centers. We don't want any concentration camps. This is a district that I proudly represent, and I will not let any detention centers in my district, in the district that I represent.
15: You will go to Banquet Palace. Now there is a new Maharaja, and again the palace has the power of the dark light. It is that place. Kill my people.
0: Maybe you think that's bad. Chris and Corey, one of those two idiots, dug this one up. This guy is in the Connecticut State Senate. His name is Masudar Rahman. Chris, I wonder if he goes by Top Rahman. Wouldn't you? What? Wouldn't you go by Top Ramen if your last name was right? In fact, I'd insist everybody just calls me Top. Hey, Top. What, Chris? Anyway, we now have these people in positions of power in the country.
16: Threshold changing from $200,000 to $1 million, removing the requirements from the transportation equipment and facilities, and increasing the threshold from...
0: I feel like I'm on the phone with Verizon.
16: Every 5 years. Also remove the section 2 and 4, removing priority funding. Thank you, Madam President.
0: Do you have Pure Talk yet? Have you switched your cell phone service to Pure Talk? Let me explain to you something, and I know this hurts to hear, but here's the truth. You're going to have a problem at some point in time with your phone or something shorting out. There's going to be a problem because it's technology. It's inevitable. There's always going to be a problem with your phone. When that problem comes, the choice you make now is going to decide how that day goes for you. If you have Pure Talk, you'll give them a call, and they'll say something along the lines of, how can I help you, Mr. Kelly? Oh, my gosh, of course, let me get right on that. I know, because I just went through this, I had voicemail problems. Let me get right on that. 10 minutes on the phone, pleasant, happy, have a wonderful day. That will be your experience with Pure Talk. If you have Verizon, AT&T, or T-Mobile, you're frustrated, you're screaming at the phone, it's not working, you have an important call to make, you'll wait on hold for 15 minutes, and then it's...
16: Threshold changing from $200,000 to $1 million, removing the requirements from the transportation equipment and facilities, and increasing the threshold from every 5 years. Also remove the section 2 and 4, removing priority funding. Thank you, Madam President.
0: Do you want to talk to an American, or do you want to talk to Top Ramen? Pick up your phone and dial #250 and say Jesse Kelly and switch to Pure Talk, the company that hires Americans. All right. Hey, Menu Whisper, we have a marijuana facility close to us here in Illinois. The reason they use cash is because it's against federal law to buy and sell cannabis or marijuana. Hey, Chris, what's the difference between cannabis and marijuana? I don't know anything. It's the same thing? Okay. Why'd you know that, Chris? I didn't know that. It's weird that you would know that. Huh. Man, you have long, floppy hair. Just asking some questions. Therefore, banks can't do businesses at all in any form with them. This includes credit card companies. Love the show. He says you can use my name or just steal this to make yourself look smarter. His name is Dustin. Hey, Chris, you know why marijuana dispensaries use cash only? I'm glad you asked. Here's why. You see, it's illegal. Hold on. It's against federal law to buy and sell cannabis or marijuana. And also, the credit card companies can't do it, and the banks and stuff. What, Chris? Chris said, why wouldn't they just bill it as an herbal supplement? Wow, Chris, sounds like you've got this marijuana business figured out. Sounds like you've given it quite a bit of thought. It's weird. I'm pretty business-minded. I don't think I've ever thought through having a marijuana business. Chris, investing in one. Never occurred to me. Jesse, I've been living in Los Angeles for 31-ish years. The first 15 years were great, but you know the rest. Listening to you talk about your 92% plus of God-loving, believing Texans owning more firearms, I'm seriously considering saving up and moving to Houston, Texas. Don't worry, I won't screw it up for you, as I'm possibly more conservative than you. Come on down, brother. Come on down. I'm not one of these people. All right, look. I may not want these people.
16: Threshold changing from $200,000 to $1 million.
0: I want you to move from your blue state and move in to my state. Because I know if you're listening to the sound of my voice right now, unless you're one of the commies who hate listens, if you're listening to the sound of my voice right now, you're involved, you'll make your state better, you'll vote in local elections. I want Californians to come live where I live. I want them to escape. I mean, this guy sounds great. The Spencer Pratt guy. I'm so impressed, but you're not going to win.
2: Speaking first, I will go below the Harbor Freeway tomorrow with her, and we can find some of these people she's going to offer treatment for. She's going to get stabbed in the neck. These people do not want a bed. They want fentanyl or super meth. These ideas cost us over $400 million to house for 70, what did you say? 3,000 people for $400 million. This is an absolute failure for both of them. They're a team.
0: I'm really impressed with this guy. I'm really impressed with the campaign he's running. When Spencer Pratt gets crushed in Los Angeles, there will be no shame in that race. It takes guts to run a losing battle like that, to run it hard, to make enemies. You think he hasn't made enemies? I'm very, very impressed with that guy. Very impressed. That takes courage. All right, one more segment. Hang on.
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0: Jesse Kelly Show. Final segment of the Jesse Kelly Show before we return tomorrow to do it all over again, of course, for an Ask Dr. Jesse Friday. A couple things. I saw this headline. Food manufacturer Cento is committing, quote, tomato fraud, lawsuit alleges. All tomatoes are frauds. Tomatoes have to be turned into some sort of ketchup or tomato sauce to be worth anything. People act like tomatoes are wonderful. The tomato itself is disgusting. Always has been. The things you make from tomatoes are delicious. And if I sound bitter, I have every right to be bitter. You know how these communists like AOC, they peddle bitterness?
1: And how Black Americans really created democracy in
2: this
1: country.
2: That's exactly right.
1: How they literally made something from nothing.
0: I have bitterness every time I get a sandwich or a burger and I find out they've just randomly placed a tomato on it. I understand if you want to add a tomato to your burger. I get that. Maybe you're a tomato person. The flavor is so awful. How do you do that without my consent? I feel like you walked into my house and just hopped into my shower and took a shower without asking. That's what it feels like when you just, well, let's give him a tomato. And you can say, well, just remove it. No, you remove it and the disgusting tomato juice has soaked into the bread. It's leaked all over my burger. No, you've already tainted my burger with it. How are you doing this? Hey, Jesse, I love you, man, but we part ways on this one. I love gushers, but they are indeed too sticky, says his name is Terry. Terry agrees with Jewish producer Chris that gushers are too sticky. I'm just so blown away by this argument at all. They are full of delicious gusher juice. Obviously, during shipping and everything else, some gusher juice is going to leak out, and that there's going to be some juice leakage. And that's going to create a sticky situation. But you know, when people complain about my burgers, my world famous Jesse Kelly burgers, what do I say? When they complain, here's what they say, because everyone knows it's the best burger in the world. When they complain, they say, but it falls apart. Sometimes when I make them, they fall apart. And I'll say, it's not a parachute. It's a cheeseburger. Who cares if it falls apart? Shovel up all that cheesy, meaty goodness and toss it on a bun, whether it's all together or not, and enjoy it. If gushers are too sticky, does it change the flavor? I don't understand this. Longtime Democrat Charlotte Mayor V. Lyles to resign months into her new term. Chris, I want you to write this one down. Now, there's a little disclaimer I'm going to have to throw on the end of this one, but I want you to write this one down. The only way, this lady's 73, the only way you're resigning months after you just won the election is because you're about to be in legal trouble. And maybe you're doubting me. Let me read you a quote from the article. Simply put, this is from the mayor. I am going to spend time with my grandchildren. Like many of us, I've missed some moments with them and intend not to miss any more. Come on. You all say the same thing. I just want to spend time with my family. The I want to spend time with my family excuse is a dead giveaway. Chris, I told you to write it down. In the coming months, we are going to find out that Miss V. Lyles, former mayor of Charlotte, got herself in some kind of legal trouble. Now, I said I had to put a disclaimer on this. Here's the disclaimer I'm going to put on there. It could be medical. She is 73. If it's medical, I'm actually going to feel bad now, but could be some kind of a medical thing she doesn't want to advertise. If that's the case, sorry, Mayor V, my bad. I'm not sorry about Super Sure. I'm excited about Super Sure. I'm excited that you, an employer, that you are done having to hassle with 8,000 different policy people for all your insurance needs. How many insurance contacts do you have saved in your cell phone? 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Jesse, I agree with you that Trump probably wishes he had waited. I was talking about Iran. I think we need to focus more on what we do now because we've already stepped in it. As much as it pains me to think about the options, I know one comes with a heavy cost. I think our country is so shallow. So I don't have time to read this whole email, but obviously I've gotten all the reports. As I said, I'm not going to do live war reporting. It's not who I am during the show. I've gotten the reports that things look like they're getting a little spicy in the past couple hours in the Strait of Hormuz. Remember to follow and listen to people who have a bunch of different perspectives on foreign policy. And you have your own perspective, but I like to listen to all kinds of different people. I will caution you this. If you want a red flag on someone you maybe shouldn't listen to, as it comes to Iran right now, anybody who says, just do blank, it'll be easy. Some version of that. There's no more easy. Easy left the building when we decided to go. Staying is hard. Leaving is hard. This bombing campaign is hard. This blockade is hard. Easy's gone. People trying to sell you on easy are doing exactly that. Sell you on something. There ain't no more easy. We crossed the oceans. Now we got to deal with it.
2: And now,
3: here's a headline.
4: By go, you know the thing.
2: Headlines we didn't get to.
0: Fake courtrooms, sham hearings. Immigrants are targeted by scams amid Trump administration's deportation push. Apparently, people are pretending to be deportation courts and bringing in these illegals. Chris, we can do this. Yeah, we can. We'll find a way to do it without crossing any legal lines. We'll stay on the right side of legality. I'll be the immigration judge. Chris, no, tell me we can make this work. I tell you what we can make work is tomorrow. Tomorrow's Ask Dr. Jesse Friday. We are going to have a good time. Email in your questions, and I will talk to you then. That's all. 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
7: The C-Suite
3: ceasefire is still on. I'm Lisa Lucera, Fox News. So says President Trump after the U.S. and Iranian forces exchanged fire. The president says Iran fired first and the U.S. was defending itself. And the president says negotiations with Iran continue.
7: The talks are going very well, but they have to understand if it doesn't get signed, they're going to have a lot of pain. They're going to have a lot of pain.
3: The president says Pakistan asked the U.S. to not conduct Project Freedom during negotiations. Project Freedom is the U.S. military's effort to move ships through the Strait of Hormuz. The White House says President Trump will deliver remarks at noon tomorrow from the Rose Garden. No word on what he'll speak about. Sentencing for the man who firebombed a rally for Israel last year in Boulder, Colorado.
8: Mohammed Solomon pleading guilty to charges, including murder, asking for the maximum penalty.
9: At the end, I want to reassure my apologies to everyone. And that I will spend the remainder of my life in prison.
8: He was sentenced to life without the possibility of parole for the murder charge alone. The Egyptian national killed an 82-year-old woman and injured at least 12 others last June, throwing Molotov cocktails at those raising awareness about Israeli hostages in Gaza.
10: Each time I pass a gas station, that stench of gasoline is a reminder of the singed nose hairs and the burnt flesh from that day.
8: Corey Gartner, one of several who read impact statements in court.
3: Fox's Kristen Goodwin. Solomon also faces a federal hate crime charge. Prosecutors are weighing whether to seek the death penalty in that case. The NTSB says both engines shut off and there was a struggle in the cockpit before a China Eastern Airlines jet slammed into a mountain in 2022, killing all 132 people on board. The NTSB was involved in the investigation because the plane and engines were made by American companies. 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
3: Legal challenges are filed against Florida's new congressional map, which is aimed at eliminating Democratic seats after upcoming midterm elections.
13: A number of legal activists, including those from the University of California, Los Angeles, are taking the state of Florida to court over its new congressional districts map. The map, passed by Florida's legislature and signed by Republican Governor Ron DeSantis, could potentially move 4 of the state's 28 districts away from Democrats. Those opposing the map cite a Florida constitutional amendment passed by voters in 2010 demanding fair districts, though the governor's team claims the recent U.S. Supreme Court decision ruling districts must not be based on race would also invalidate the state amendment. In Miami, Eben Brown, Fox News.
3: Overall layoffs appear to remain subdued, but there are signs that it's different for tech workers.
14: New claims for unemployment benefits were weaker than expected in the latest reading for the week ending May 2nd. Claims came in at 200,000, and continuing claims, those remaining on benefits, declined to 1.76 million in the week ending April 25th. Outplacement firm Challenger Gray & Christmas also released its monthly report. It says announced April job cuts increased 38% from March. Workplace expert Andy Challenger says technology companies are leading all industries in layoff announcements, and they often cite AI spend and innovation. The Labor Department releases the monthly employment report for April on Friday. Ginny Cosola, Fox News.
3: The United States Postal Service is considering a rule change that would allow anyone to send handguns through the mail for the first time in nearly 100 years. The Department of Justice says allowing for the shipment of handguns will make it easier for lawful gun owners to transport their firearms. Democratic attorneys general argue it would override state gun laws. I'm Lee Silasera. 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

0: is Lee Habib and the American Stories, the show are and the American people. Up next, another installment in our series about us, the Story of America series, with Hillsdale College professor and author of the terrific book Land of Hope, Bill McClay. The presidency of Thomas Jefferson marked a drastic change from that of his predecessors, George Washington and John Adams. Jefferson was a party man through and through, but some of his best decisions were made by putting the country first. Let's get into the story. Take it away.
1: And it's usually said rather cynically that sometimes a politician has to rise above principle. It's supposed to be a kind of humorous statement, but actually there's truth to it. Sometimes statesmanship, the art of governing well, which is an art and not a science, statesmanship requires one to rise above principle, one to recognize that the time is not right, may never be right, for the implementation of the principles that one so dearly loves. You can stay in opposition and be a political voice, a voice crying in the wilderness, but a voice. But if you want to be effective, if you want to get things done, if you want to be a practically good president, come to terms with the opposition. Thomas Jefferson was a very popular came into office in a very divided time and managed to produce national unity. And he had a vision for America's future. It was a different vision than the vision that Alexander Hamilton had so influentially promoted. But he gave voice to it. And in the process, he learned a very important lesson about politics. And that is that there's a higher requirement incumbent on the great statesman, and that is the well-being of the polity itself. So Jefferson, he rose above principle. The conflicts with the judiciary that we've described in a previous episode were very bitter pill to swallow, and he never stopped swallowing it all the rest of his life. But the other important violation of his principles led to his greatest accomplishment. And that was the purchase of the Louisiana Territory from France. It was an accomplishment of great importance for two reasons. One of them is defensive. It removed a foreign presence from America's western border in command of the port city, New Orleans, that governed commerce from the midsection, what would be the midsection of the country, but it, the westernmost part of the country, freed New Orleans from being a choke point that could, at the flick of a cripple much of the American economy. So it freed things in that way. But it also, there's a second way, accomplishment, and this is more expansive, not less defensive than expansive. It redefined America in a certain way, which had been a coastal nation with strong ties, both explicit and implicit, to Europe, with a derivative culture from Europe. And it made it into a continental republic, a sprawling continental republic, not yet from sea to shining sea, but headed in that direction, as it's easy for us to see in retrospect. So from a coastal nation to a half of a continent nation with rich farmland ripe for agricultural exploitation in the years ahead. This was part of Jefferson's dream, his vision of America. It was one heck of a land deal, probably the greatest land deal in American history. It was the land basically between the Mississippi River and the Rocky Mountains from the Gulf of Mexico to what today would be the state of Montana, and all for a mere $15 million, which was worth more than $15 million would be now, but still, for that kind of land acquisition, it was an amazing deal. And it was a dream come true for Jefferson, whose vision of America was an agricultural vision. He thought that those who labor in the earth are the chosen people of God, if he had a chosen people. He wasn't kidding. He thought agriculture was a particularly effective school of virtue. They didn't live off of the finagling and calculation of a paper economy based on finance, the sort of thing that appealed to Hamilton. No, an agricultural nation would be a much more down-to-earth, in every sense of the word, nation. So, you know, the acquisition of all this land meant that you could have generations upon generations that would be able to find new farmland and to take up the mantle of self-sufficient farming and create a uniquely virtuous people on the face of the earth. But problem was, Jefferson had to violate his political principles to get that deal done, because it involved expanding the president's executive power. And remember, he was very much the strict constructionist when it came to the Constitution, that government governs best, it governs least. Strong presidencies were not his cup of tea or his glass of wine in Jefferson's case. So he expanded the executive power way beyond anything that he'd ever imagined, in ways that he'd argued against vehemently in the past. And yet he had to do this. He had to operate this way in order to be able to take the deal that was offered while it was on the table. So again, he opposed things that he ended up doing after he'd taken the oath of office. But he didn't do so out of lack of principle. He rose above principle. Political necessity was in play.
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0: And we continue here with Our American Stories and our series about us, the Story of America series. When we last left off, Bill McClay was telling us about how Thomas Jefferson put country over party when buying the Louisiana Territory from France. Let's return to the story. Here again is Bill McClay.
1: After the Louisiana Purchase was completed, Jefferson was very, very excited about the whole thing. Remember, Jefferson, among his many interests and talents, was a great scientist. He had a great scientific curiosity. He was curious about what sort of animals are there in this territory? What sort of flora are there? You know, what sort of growing things? What sort of people? And so he commissioned, very quickly, an exploratory mission called the Corps of Discovery Expedition. We usually call it the Lewis and Clark Expedition, after Captain Meriwether Lewis, who was Jefferson's private secretary, and Second Lieutenant William Clark, Lewis and Clark. These were Army officers who were seasoned

things less exciting to the scientific-minded Jefferson. Actually, the kinds of things that made politics such a frustrating business for him. Once again, America found itself caught in a battle between the two great European powers of the time, the British and the French. The British, former foes, the French, former allies, maybe to some extent still allies, but not entirely. Both were waging war on each other, and their weapon was economic warfare. America tried to stay neutral, but the British ignored these claims. They captured American seamen and sailors and forced them to serve in the Royal Navy. This practice went by a rather anodyne name. It was called impressing, but nobody on our side was impressed by it. It was a hostile act against America and Americans, and kidnapping, plain and simple. At least from the American point of view. Jefferson, who had not wanted to be a great world power, he didn't want to have a big navy. In fact, Jefferson would have been happy to have a navy that was the equivalent in today's terms of a fleet of PT boats just to guard the coastal areas of the country, but otherwise stay aloof from the world. He did not want a war. He did not want a war with the great European powers, either one of them, let alone both, and that was not likely to happen, but he hoped that he could stem the tide seemingly moving towards warfare by getting the Congress to pass the Embargo Act of 1807, and that he thought the Embargo Act would do that because it would prohibit American ships from entry into foreign ports. Which meant that those ships could not engage in commerce either to or from foreign nations. And, you know, that would keep them out of harm's way. To make a long story short, the embargo was a failure, a complete and utter failure. It caused more economic pain at home than it did in England. That's my definition of a policy failure in wartime. So Jefferson had little choice but to repeal the embargo, which he did, leaving a very bitter taste in his mouth. Of course, no president likes to not only have his policies defeated, but to be humiliated over them. Still, he could have probably served another term. Jefferson had so debilitated the capacity of the Federalist Party to govern, kind of driven them crazy. So there was no barrier, constitutionally speaking, or limit to the number of terms Jefferson could serve. But after two terms in office, he took the example of Washington, his fellow Virginian, and retired. This wasn't just out of veneration for Washington. He had begun his 8 years with a resounding victory at a very, very, very tense time in national life. I want to impress that upon you, how the election of 1800 looked to many people like the end of the constitutional republic, barely getting started before dying in its cradle. And Jefferson calmed the waters. So he'd begun with this resounding victory, but he ended very weary and discouraged. Obviously, the failure of the Embargo Act, one of the chief sources of that, but not the only one. He was worn down by a multitude of political battles that he couldn't win and problems he couldn't solve. And he was beginning to have health problems, rheumatism, headaches. So he was able to return to his beloved home, Monticello, in Charlottesville. He would refer to his time in office as splendid misery. And he came to wonder whether he was just not suited for public office. He had that same wondering when he was a much younger man, governor of Virginia, and it's returned a sense, maybe I'm not cut out for this. He said this to a friend. Never did a prisoner released from his chains feel such relief as I shall on shaking off the shackles of power.

0: Nature intended me for the tranquil pursuits of science, by rendering them my supreme delight. But the enormities of the times in which I have lived have forced me to commit myself on the boisterous ocean of political passions. I thank God for the opportunity of retiring from them. So once he was back in Charlottesville, he went to work on what was perhaps his biggest, boldest, most enduring project, next to the Declaration, of course. He established the University of Virginia. He played a central role, not merely in the founding of the school, but the magnificent design of the school. It's an architectural design that followed straight through to the landscaping. It's really one of the great architectural accomplishments of American history, not only of his time, even today.
1: When we come back, more of the story of Thomas Jefferson's presidency and what came after here on Our American Stories.
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1: And we return to Our American Stories in our series about us, the Story of America series. We also return to the final portion of our story on Thomas Jefferson. Telling it is Hillsdale College professor and author of Land of Hope, Bill McClay. When we last left off, Jefferson had left office after losing his love, his appetite for politics. It had been a bitter 8 years in office for him, and soon he'd reach out to an old friend. Let's return to the story.
0: You couldn't ask for, I mean, if Hollywood had invented this, we would have said it's unbelievable. But it actually happened. Jefferson died on July 4th, 1826, the 50th anniversary of the adoption of the Declaration of Independence, and the day that John Adams died as well. This is an enormously powerful symbol. People looked at this and they were in awe. How can this be that these two founding fathers of the American experiment, who for much of their careers after their lives were bitterly antagonistic and ran against one another for the highest office in the land, but in the latter part of their lives began a correspondence that's one of the classic works of American history. Everyone should read the Adams-Jefferson correspondence. They had a period of being friendly, then a period of bitterness, and then they restored their friendship and reflected on a very deep level about what were the requirements of leadership, of virtue, of all manner of things relating to the conditions for American democracy to prosper. Here's an example letter written. It's his final letter, actually, to Adams. So that's poignant in itself. And here are Jefferson's words. May it be to the world what I believe it will be, to some parts sooner, to other parts later, but finally to all, the signal of arousing men to burst the chains under which monkish ignorance and superstition had persuaded them to bind themselves and to assume the blessings and security of self-government. You know, he's talking about the American Revolution, the Declaration, the whole kit and caboodle of what the spirit of 76 was about. Let me repeat it again. May it be to the world what I believe it will be, to some parts sooner, to others later, but finally to all. The signal of arousing men to burst the chains under which monkish ignorance and superstition had persuaded them to bind themselves and to assume the blessings and security of self-government. The form which we have substituted restores the free right to the unbounded exercise of reason and freedom of opinion. All eyes are opened or opening to the rights of man. The general spread of the lights of science has already laid open to every view the palpable truth that the mass of man has not been born with saddles on their backs, nor a favored few booted and spurred, ready to ride them legitimately by the grace of God. Oh, that's fantastic. These are grounds of hope for others, for ourselves, that the annual return of this day forever refresh our recollections of these rites and an undiminished devotion to them. Before we go on, I do want to mention one thing. Jefferson had his opinions, and when he mentions the chains under which monkish ignorance and superstition had persuaded them to bind themselves in that first sentence, he is talking about religion here, and he's probably mainly talking about the Roman Catholic Church, although he sort of had this opinion more generally about organized Christian religion. And, you know, you just have to take that. That's part of who Jefferson was. He was a man devoted to the Enlightenment, to the Age of Reason, to the notion that reason has a kind of competence to address itself to all things, because we live in a world governed by a nature, capital N, nature, that has its laws, that has an intelligible order. And when I say intelligible, I mean we can understand it. We can get what nature is about. Modern, contemporary physics today is a little more tangled than that, the Newtonian physics of Thomas Jefferson's day. But at any rate, he had great confidence in reason. And I take that more than his swipes at organized religion to be the essential character of Jefferson. I also want to point out how wonderful this image is. The mass of mankind has not been born with saddles on their backs, nor favor few booted and spurred, ready to ride them legitimately by the grace of God. You can feel some of that American republicanism stir in your own heart, I think, when you hear those words. The idea that some people are born to rule and some people are born to be ruled over, that's not American. That's antithetical to what we believe we are, to the belief that we have that anyone ideally should be able to go as far as his or her talents can take them. That's what America is about. One final note on Jefferson. He was a man who was conscious of his own importance, his fame. And you might think that Jefferson, when he designed his own tombstone, which, being Jefferson and always wanting to design things, when he did this, he chose very carefully the words engraved in stone on that tombstone, which you can go see in Monticello, well worth the visit. And here's the entire epitaph. Here was buried Thomas Jefferson, author of the Declaration of Independence, of the Statute of Virginia for Religious Freedom, and father of the University of Virginia. That's a beautiful resume. But what does it leave out? Well, it leaves out two terms as the third president of the United States. He leaves it out. He leaves out all his other political accomplishments, being Secretary of State, being Governor of Virginia, his ambassadorial roles. All of that is left out. All of these, in his mind, relate to this mission of enlightenment, of allowing the human mind the freedom, the latitude to express itself freely in the world, to worship or not worship God and to establish an institution as a pattern for other institutions to develop the power of reason. Remember, this is not the first university in America, the first college. But the others, Harvard, Yale, these are all founded to be seminaries. They're founded to for religious instruction. Not so the University of Virginia. The University of Virginia wasn't about training ministers. It was about training free minds. And that has turned out to be more the future of American higher education than the other. And it's also a very good description of who and what Thomas Jefferson was in our national life.
1: And a terrific job on the production, editing, and storytelling by our own Monty Montgomery, himself a Hillsdale College graduate. And a special thanks to Professor Bill McClay, who teaches history at Hillsdale College. A special thanks always to Hillsdale College for sponsoring this show as well and being such a fundamental part of it. The story of Thomas Jefferson, as told by Bill McClay, his terrific book, Land of Hope. Get it wherever you can, here on Our American Stories.

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14: Hello, Some months ago, I went to see someone about a horse. Back in 30s screwball comedies, that phrase meant stepping out for a drink. In my case, that wasn't my intention. I'd never ridden in my life. I'd been moved by two things. First, by a personal loss. Now, as in the past, grief overcame my loathing of change. Second, a concern that I'd spent my life writing about other people's lives rather than living my own. That may be untrue, as I've had a few adventures, but the worry preyed on me. I knew I was comfortable with domestic animals despite the barrier of language. I knew other ways in which I could communicate my respect and affection for a thinking creature with whom I could not speak. Another was a long-time fascination with obsolescent technologies. Sailing ships and steam locomotives, things that worked, but had proven uneconomical against the internal combustion engine. I was intrigued by the notion that their operation and maintenance were becoming lost arts. And so, what of the horse, which had remained a commonplace of transportation into my father's youth some 80 years ago, which, for a cavalryman at the charge, meant delivering a living projectile, 1,200 pounds of mass and 3 feet of steel charging at 30 miles per hour. Over 30 years ago, I'd been a staff officer in the Guard. I'd known a number of older men whose careers had begun in the pre-armored cavalry. I remembered one retired colonel whom I'd met at a funeral when he stepped out of his cab in faultless dress blues, decorations, and saber, with riding boots, spurs, and pinks, breeches in a shade of khaki that looked almost pink in the sunlight, the last three being no longer in the uniform regulations. Some idiot asked him whether he'd been in the army. He brusquely replied, "No, cavalry." In those days, this eccentricity of apparel was his privilege, as he had been trained to ride horses into battle, sword in hand, and the cavalry was a romantic memory in the army. He'd been an extra in the Errol Flynn version of The Charge of the Light Brigade. The colonel was not a sensitive man, and yet I was struck by his disgust, as became a cavalryman, of the studio's treatment of its horses, at least 25 of which had been frivolously killed in making the picture. These interests intersect in an early 2017. How do humans and horses work together? Could I deal with an animal 5 times my size? What was the physical experience of riding? Could I take a horse to a trot, a canter, a gallop? Could I take him over a fence? It was as much about my character, perhaps even the courage to get back in the saddle after being thrown. It was as much about knowledge of myself as of the animal. So I went to Stoddard, New Hampshire, where I met Julio. His stable is owned by a woman whose writings on equestrianism led me to think that she was inclined to an unsentimental yet affectionate relationship between horse and rider. This appealed to me. The basis of any relationship between horse and rider seemed to lay in grooming. Julio enjoyed having his hooves cleaned and being currycombed and then brushed with hard, medium, and soft brushes. I then went over his mane and tail with a steel brush. This took about 45 minutes, after which Julio nudged me with his muzzle and then kissed me on the right cheek. This was the first time I'd been kissed by a male 5 times my weight. It did not terrify me. The instructor guided me in saddling the horse, which is a time-consuming and necessary process for the comfort and safety of horse and rider, and lent me a helmet. I was already in an old pair of chinos and rubber Wellington boots, which had enough of a heel to keep me safely in the stirrups. The helmet intrigued me. Having read and reflected on Marcus Aurelius's Meditations, I didn't particularly mind dying after taking a header. Whatever is intended for me thereafter is beyond my control, and the gods mean me no evil. But as a lover, husband, and gentleman, I would not want Mimi to have a drooling idiot on her hands for the next 3 decades. So although the helmet was uncomfortably snug, I wore it. My instructor insisted that I place myself either to Julio's left or his right when fiddling with his hind hooves, hindquarters, or whatever. I thought of Copenhagen. Not the Danish city, but the Duke of Wellington's charger at Waterloo. After the day of battle, the Duke had dismounted, exhausted from some 20 hours in the saddle, riding from unit to unit throughout the day to observe, command, and inspire. He patted the horse on the rump. In the wild, the horse is a prey animal. He prefers to run, but he can defend himself. Think of this from Copenhagen's point of view. Yeah, lots of noisy stuff today. Okay. Bullets whizzing by. Okay. A cannonball flies over my neck and takes off the arm of the nice guy to my left. Okay. The general to my right losing his leg to another cannonball. Okay. Long day, lots of stress. Okay. For Copenhagen, it had all been okay. All horses like to work. It's their karma. Copenhagen had been trained to work in battle, to remain calm amidst gunfire, trumpet calls, and screaming men. On that day, as on many before, he had done his job. As the Duke later said of him, using a word that for the English means guts, "There may have been many faster horses, no doubt many handsomer, but for bottom and endurance I never saw his fellow." If the Duke, an unsentimental man, had not himself been worn out, he might have sensed that Copenhagen, too, had spent the day suppressing his fear of shot and shell, practicing that quality we call courage. The Duke's touch surprised the horse, who lashed out with both hind legs. Happily for the Duke, he missed. Anyway, I led Julio from the barn to the mounting block and, listening to my instructor every inch of the way, climbed up, put my left foot in the stirrup, and hoisted myself into the saddle. It took more effort than I'd expected, but then I was about to turn 62. With my instructor's help, I put my right foot into the stirrup. Then, as directed by the instructor, I squeezed my legs and Julio began walking. A rider must move in rhythm with the horse. As a beginner, I had years of learning ahead of me. We walked for a bit along a muddy path. Then the instructor had me press my legs together again. Julio began trotting. This is how one learns how to ride. I rose about an inch above the saddle and came down hard. I thought my seat had been shoved into my sternum. I wondered whether Theodore Roosevelt had felt like this as he trotted Little Texas up San Juan Hill in 1898. I didn't think so. Having some self-respect, I didn't scream. Instead, I took a deep breath, which Julio has been trained to know as a signal to stop. Then I learned to make him turn. Press his left side and he turns right. Press his right side and he turns left. And to circle. I remember once hearing someone explain, left spur turn to the right spur turn to the left. While I would prefer not to spur a horse, it's still good to know. All horses will test you to see whether you're ready to take command. If you are not, they will take command for their own safety, and the rider may become merely an inconvenient ornament to be discarded as quickly as possible. Once Julio realized that I was gently determined to command, had some physical courage, and had no foolish intentions, he deferred to me. It's his nature once he realizes the rider is in control. I think we'll get along. Then I took him back to the stable. Oddly, dismounting was more intimidating than the rest of the process. I successfully took my right foot out of the stirrup, pulled my right leg up and over Julio's back with my weight on the left stirrup, loosed my left foot, and fell, might be more accurate, some 3 feet to the ground. So I know something about caring for a horse and how to direct him. I know how much I have to learn before I can understand what a rider needs to know. I know enough to know my ignorance, which is always good. Someday, I may even be a horseman.
13: And what a delightful story by Bill Bryken. What a daring thing to do in your early 60s. We fall harder when we're older. And you're going to fall. That's just what's going to happen if you ride a horse. It was as much about knowledge of self the knowledge of the animal, Bill said, and that is true. That is the big part of that game, is commanding the horse and doing it without speaking. Bill Bryke's daring new hobby, riding horses. A beautiful story. Bill Bryke's story here on Our American Stories.
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20: It's just a love tap. I'm Sue Guzman, Fox News. The United States carrying out retaliatory strikes on Iranian military facilities Thursday after American ships came under attack in the Strait of Hormuz. But as Fox's Kevin Cork tells us, the president insists the ceasefire is still in effect.
21: Despite continued suffering by the Iranian people and the billowing capacity problems, it also continues to get hammered by U.S. forces. CENTCOM telling Fox tonight that American forces responded with self-defense strikes on Iran targets after three U.S. Navy destroyers came under missile and drone fire. Now, multiple reports tell us that the military targeted three Iranian ports abutting the strait, Bandar Abbas, Bandar Kargan, and Keshem. Here's what the president said about Iran on Truth Social. Iran's not a normal country. They are led by lunatics. If they had the chance to use a nuclear weapon, they would do it without question.
20: The United Arab Emirates Ministry of Defense has announced that that country's air defenses are now actively engaging with a missile and drone attack early Friday. President Trump threatening new tariffs on Europe if a trade deal is not approved by July 4th.
22: The European Union Parliament has yet to formally approve a trade deal with the U.S. announced last year in Scotland. Now President Trump says the 27-member EU has until July 4th to deliver its side of the deal, or tariffs would jump much higher. President Trump says he set that deadline during a phone call with European Commission President Ursula von der Leyen. The agreement would cap tariffs at 15% on most imports from Europe and zero out European tariffs on most American goods. At the White House, Jared Halpern, Fox News.
20: State Department will begin revoking the U.S. passports of thousands of parents who owe $100,000 or more in unpaid child support. The revocation would apply to about 2,700 parents who've fallen behind. America's listening to Fox News.
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20: President Trump spoke briefly with reporters Thursday near the Reflecting Pool in Washington, where he addressed concerns about the cruise ship with an outbreak of hantavirus.
5: I think you're going to be told everything, and you already have. It's very much, we hope, under control. It was the ship, and I think we're going to make a full report about it tomorrow. We have a lot of people, a lot of great people are studying it. It should be fine, we hope.
20: At least three people have died. Five others are infected with the virus. Many Americans concerned this might evolve into another pandemic, but some health experts say it's not likely. Nearly a dozen people facing federal charges of running an international drug ring in the U.S. Fox's Carmen Roberts reports.
23: After a two-year investigation, U.S. Attorney for D.C., Jeanine Pirro, announces the indictment of 11 people on charges of operating a huge international drug operation.
24: This was a sophisticated transnational network run by well-educated individuals with MBAs and college degrees. They wanted to start a drug empire.
23: Pirro says the drug ring, stretching from South Korea and Los Angeles to the East Coast, has been funneling methamphetamine and GBL, a date rape precursor, into D.C. and other cities. Carmen Roberts, Fox News.
20: South Korean authorities arrested five people. That includes a woman they say was distributing GBL worldwide. Florida Governor Ron DeSantis on Thursday saying that the immigration detention center that's known as Alligator Alcatraz in the Everglades was always meant to be temporary. DeSantis's comments coming on the same day, the New York Times reported that state and federal officials were in talks to shut it down. The facility has processed and deported some 22,000 detainees since it opened last summer. I'm Sue Guzman. This is Fox News.
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13: This is Lee Habib, and this is Our American Stories, and we tell stories about everything here on this show, from the arts to sports, and from business to history, and everything in between, including your stories. They're some of our favorites. Our next story, well, it's one about service, love, and sacrifice. Let's follow Eileen Hall's incredible journey across Europe as she searches for her husband in the middle of World War II. Eileen was a member in the Women's Army Corps, or WAC. We got together with Eileen and her daughter, Sherry, who both live in Canton, Ohio. Here's Eileen.
8: I'm from Canton, Ohio. I was born in 10/11/23, and my mother and dad had a restaurant in downtown Canton, and we had a hotel up above the restaurant, and that's where I was raised. We lived right across the street from McKinley High School, so all I had to do was walk to, for high school, was walk across the street and go to school. After my mother made it to my high school graduation, and shortly after that, she passed on, and my dad remarried, and I felt very uncomfortable at home with a different mother, really.
9: And you were working at?
8: Kempkin Roller Bearing Company, so it's a long time. That's 75 years ago, you know, so I'm trying to remember. A lot of it I'll never forget, but and there I met a girl, and we became friends, and we worked in the stationery supply office. And she had a boyfriend from Galion, Ohio, and every time he came up to see her, he brought his brother. So she said, "Do you think you'd mind dating his brother if he brings him up?" And I said, "Oh, no." Well, that was it, because we just melded together, and it's just worked out. So, but he was being drafted, like all the, he was going to be sent to Oklahoma. So after my dad remarried, I just didn't feel comfortable at home. So I said, I always wanted to go to California. So I said, I think I'll go to California, because I've always wanted to go there. So I boarded a train, and it stopped in Oklahoma, and I thought, well, I'll just see, you know, him while I'm here. So that's as far as I got. We got married. After I was there a few days, we had to go through blood tests, and it was really, you know, so, and we were married in a parson's office, and then it wasn't long after that that he was sent overseas. So I thought, well, since I'm married to him, I'll go back home and see what I can do, you know. So I went back home, and I decided to enlist in the service. So I went in downtown Canton, where they had their recruiting office, and told them I would like to join the Army. Well, the Navy I really wanted, but you couldn't get in that one until later. So I decided I'd get in the Army if I could. So even though I was married, I had to get my dad's consent. Because of my age, I couldn't do it unless I had my parents' consent. So I went to where he worked and told him, and he said, well, if I don't do this, you'll do something else crazy. So he signed. He was a World War I veteran. So he signed, and I took it back. And after that, I got into basic training in Daytona Beach, Florida. From there, I was, they said, as we were being interviewed, the girls that had already volunteered said, "You'll be sorry." And so, but I volunteered for everything, so I always got to pick of things that I wanted to do. So I thought that was a good idea. From there, I was sent to Fort Oglethorpe, Georgia, for driver training. And I led a convoy. Georgia is one of our tryouts, you know, to see how we did. And so, and then we had to go in gas chambers and take off of the gas mask and stay for a few minutes and then go out and catch your breath again. So, and then we had to lay down and they fired shots over us, you know, to see how we'd react. And then we had to go through other training. Abandoning ship, we had to go, you know, to a top of the ship that would be and go down the sides. And a couple of the girls were just terrified of doing it, so I helped along with them. And then after that was all done, I was sent to Fort Lewis, Washington. And I was only there for a little while. The fellows in the barracks weren't used to having women there, and boy, every time we'd walk out everywhere, shoo, there were guys walking with us. So, but anyway, I volunteered. They asked for volunteers to go overseas, so I volunteered, but there were too many, so I wasn't going to get to go. But at the last minute, one gal dropped out, and so I took her place. And then it wasn't long after that that we were sent to Fort Dix, New Jersey, and boarded the Queen Elizabeth and headed for France. So, on a ship that in peacetime would accommodate two people, there were 24 wacks in one room. And then we went on and we landed at Glasgow, Scotland, in the Isle of Clyde. And we were met with the Red Cross and the Salvation Army, and they gave us food and till they decided where we were going to go from there. And some of us boarded a train and headed for Sutton Coldfield, England. That's where I was going to be stationed for a while.
13: And we've been listening to Eileen Hall's journey to find her husband in the middle of World War II. A great backstory. I can't wait to hear more. Sure, you can't either. When we come back, more of Eileen Hall's story here on Our American Stories.

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0: And we continue here on Our American Stories with Eileen Hall's story. And what an adventurer this lady was. My goodness, and so many other women who served in the war. She wanted to be in the theater and volunteered for it. Let's pick up where we last left off.
1: Some of us boarded a train and headed for Sutton Coldfield, England. That's where I was going to be stationed for a while. So that's where I had to drive a Jeep. I went through the motor corps, so I was allowed to drive a Jeep and up to a 2.5-ton truck. So I drove the everybody in Sutton Coldfield in England had to list if they had a room available for GIs, because they didn't want the women staying in rooms. They wanted the men to be there. So that's what I did for a while and got them all done. And then I was sent, I drove a major there that four of us were drivers, and we all drove an officer. So I drove a major, so we were on call 24 hours a day for whatever reason they wanted us. So, but, I had to drive in the fog so bad that I had to put my foot up. They drive on the left side on the curb so I would know where I was going. And because of that, my left leg is not as big as my right one. It took that much. I had to go back to the barracks, and they put me behind the bakery. And

And then they finally found room for them all. So, but when I had time off, I was allowed to take the Jeep, and I became acquainted with two fellows from Iowa. And one was had his left leg amputated below his knees, so he was going to be sent home. And he said he hated to go home without seeing Paris. And I said, well, I'll see what I can do. So I went to my commanding officer, told her the story, and she says, you take a Jeep and show him wherever you want to go. So there were two whacks in the back and me driving and him sit beside me, and I took him all over Paris. So he was, you know, excited about that. And we kept in touch for years after I got home. So, but I got a letter from my husband saying he was going to be sent to the CBI. That's the China Burma. And I thought, and I started crying. And the officer was below me. And she came up and wanted to know why I was crying. And I said, well, my husband's going to be sent to the CB area. And I said, I'd probably never see him again. And she said, I'll see what I can do. So she got me orders attached to Mark Clark's. But he never knew I was part of his service. So, but that got me to early airport and asked, you know, if anybody was going to Paris. And there was a plane just out there that was going to be going to Italy. And I told my story to the guy at the desk. And so he said, that plane right there, you can get on. So they put down the Bombay doors and I walked out, and they, one on one side and one on the other, lifted me up and put me in where the gun turret is. And that's how I rode from there to Italy. And I got off of the plane and I was standing on the road, and I didn't realize right in front of me was the Tower of Pisa, because I didn't realize it was that big, you know. And so I walked out and I started hitchhiking. And along came a British guy in a truck with three soldiers in the back, and they were attending to one, and I said, what happened? She said, he got hurt, but not by fire. I don't know exactly how he got hurt. And they're going into Rome. So they stopped for water, and the driver of the truck had to come back and stand in front of me so I could lean to the back, because the people just came from everywhere and they wanted to touch me. And you know, and I didn't know what to do. So they looked out for me. And then we left and went on to Rome to the Red Cross there. And they put me up for the night. The next morning was a Sunday, so it was church. So I went down and went to church. And after a little while, before church started, a fellow sat down beside me and he looked at my patch. He says, you're not from around here, are you? And I said, no. And I told him my story. He said, I'll see what I can do. So the next day, he had gotten permission from his officer, and he was able to take me from Rome to Milano. And on the way, it started to rain. And the fellow didn't know how to do the top to the Jeep, so I showed him how to do that. And he took me up, and my husband was waiting for me, waiting there. So we had our honeymoon on Lake Como, and I had our own villa attached to a regular one, which is owned now by George Clooney. And I'm sure George Clooney doesn't know it, but I'm going to write a letter to him sometime if he ever gets it. The Villa d'Este. Yeah, so, yeah, that was the 5th Army Rest Camp. So we left from Le Havre on the E.B. Alexander, headed for the United States. As we pulled into New York Harbor, all the lights came on, and they took us off the boat and fed us the best Thanksgiving dinner we ever had. So, and from there, we had to go to Fort Dix to get released from the Army. And then I boarded a train for Canton, Ohio. And when I got to Canton, there were my husband and my dad, and just welcomed me home. He got home 7 days before I did. But other than that, why, I think my experience was something that not too many people have the opportunity to experience.

0: So that's my love story. And I love to tell it. So, and thanks for the opportunity to tell it. So that's it.
1: And that's it. And thanks for the opportunity to let us tell it, Eileen. And what a beautiful story about so many things, particularly just a sheer sense of adventure. Off to Europe to fight Nazis, searching for each other, learning how to drive trucks and tanks, supply lines to defeat one of the world's worst enemies in history. Eileen Hall's journey to find her husband in the middle of World War II. Her story here on Our American Stories.
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1: I used to believe that the world was kind of an awful place.
2: You're listening to Johan Norberg, the author of a book called Progress.
1: Looking at big business, looking at polluting factories, thinking that there has to be another way. There has to be good old days back in the past where we lived more in harmony with one another and with nature. And when I began looking for that, when I began looking at history specifically and the history of my own ancestors in northern Sweden, I realized that that was all a lie. In the late 1870s, there was a major crop failure in northern Sweden where my ancestors lived. My great-great-great-great-grandfather, Erik Norberg, and his family were there trying to deal with the problems. He tried to smuggle in bags of wheat flour from southern Sweden. The trade wasn't open yet. There were still major difficulties in trying to supply people with this. But when people look at their family trees at that time, young Swedes who look at their family history, they see that it's been cut off, many of the branches, around 1868, 1869, 1870, because of this major crop failure. There were famine years. Crops had failed everywhere in the country, and obviously it was worse in the coldest northern parts. Those who were short of flour had to mix bark into their bread to make it go longer. And one man in a neighboring parish recalled his personal experience when he was 7 years old of those hungry years. And he said that we often saw mother weeping to herself, and it was hard on a mother not having any food to put on the table for her hungry children. Emaciated, starving children were often seen going from farm to farm, begging for a few crumbs of bread. One day, three children came to us, crying and begging for something but hunger. Sadly, her eyes brimming with tears, our mother was forced to tell them that we had nothing but a few crumbs of bread, which we ourselves needed. And when we children saw the anguish in the unknown children's eyes, we burst into tears and begged mother to share with them what crumbs we had. Hesitantly, she acceded to our request, and the unknown children just ate everything before going on to the next farm immediately. And this was a good way off from our home. And the following day, all three children were found dead between our farm and the next. It's a pretty awful story. Well, you know, where would I have been back in those good old days? Well, I wouldn't have been anywhere because life expectancy was shorter than 30 years, and I'm older than that now, so it used to be that we all suffered from chronic undernourishment. It was basically 100%, except a tiny, tiny elite in even our part of the world, in Europe and America. Most people live with famine as a universal phenomenon. The moment there was bad weather, there was a crop failure, and people starved. Even in the richest countries of Europe, as late as the 17th and 18th and even the 19th century, there were widespread local famines. They didn't have modern agricultural technology, they didn't have trade, they didn't have infrastructure, railways, trucks that could bring food into the areas that needed it. So bad weather was a death sentence to a lot of people. Things were far worse in poorer countries, in Asia, in China and India. Even in the 20th century, bad harvests resulted in major disasters. And this is something that specifically artificial fertilizer increased yields that dramatically. But more than that, just having modern infrastructure and trade makes it possible to bring food to places with food deficiency. Nowadays, it's come down so incredibly rapidly. In the 1940s, it has been estimated that Every second person on the planet suffered from chronic undernourishment. It's not just that they suffered from a famine now and then, but constant chronic undernourishment, which forced me to reconsider many of the things that I took for granted, that many of the things that I used to complain about were really the things that saved the lives of my ancestors and made it possible for me to be here.
2: In fact, technological innovation was so impactful that some worried it was too impactful, that it would lead to too many humans, way more than this Earth could provide for. In other words, overpopulation.
1: If I were to mention someone, it's Julian Simon, the grand old man of development optimism, the economist who explained in the 1960s and 70s, when everybody was saying that overpopulation would lead to starvation, even in the United States and in Europe in the longer run. He told people to have a little bit more of trust in people, in the average human being, because that's the ultimate resource, not the resources that we have in the ground or in our mountains. It's human ingenuity. It's humans who create progress by imagining new things, experimenting with new ideas, and experimenting then with technology and business models to produce more things. Look, the problem is not too many people, because human beings are the ultimate resource. They are the most important ones. The more people, the more eyeballs who look at our problems, and the greater the chance that one of them will come up with a great idea that we can all imitate and therefore continue to make progress. And that had a profound effect on me, because I used to think that more people would mean more destruction, using more resources and taking it out of the ground and ruining the planet. Whereas, no, they'll come up with better ways of using, of conserving resources as well, and recycling them, and using substitutes for it, and therefore, in the long run, reach a state where we create more wealth with fewer resources.
2: And on March 14th, 1914, a little boy named Norman Borlaug was born. He was just another Iowan to most folks, but he turned out to be this ultimate resource.
1: You know, if we had a contest and trying to come up with the greatest person in history who saved the most lives in history, Norman Borlaug would make the final list, because he was, and to many people, an unknown person, but he probably saved the lives of perhaps a billion people around the world.
0: And when we come back, we'll hear more of the story of the incredible Norman Borlaug. And it's so true. Bad weather, bad harvests, until the 19th century, the middle of it, and even the early, were death sentences. And my goodness, what free fertilizer and, of course, energy itself, electricity, have done, and irrigation systems. These are things that we have to be taught in schools as we contextualize all of our discussions about almost everything. And that's what we try and do here on this show, is tell these stories. You've been listening to Johan Norberg, a senior fellow at the Cato Institute and author of the book Progress, 10 Reasons to Look Forward to the Future, which, by the way, you can pick up at Amazon.com or, heck, even a bookstore if you care to. And when we come back, we'll continue with the story of Norman Borlaug, up to a billion people with his efforts and with his ideas. More of all of this here on Our American Stories.

0: Why'd I go to the doctor? 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
13: And we continue here with Our American Stories and with Johan Norberg telling the story of Norman Borlaug, an Iowan who was passionate about eradicating world hunger.
14: And rather than complaining about it, talking about it, he did something about it. He had the idea that the only thing that can deal with this is higher yields, more agricultural productivity. So he tried to come up with better high-yield crops. And he did thousands of crossings of wheat. That's where he started. And he came up with a high-yielding new breed that resisted many pests and was not sensitive to the number of hours of light, so they could be grown in many more climates. And importantly, was also of a dwarf variety. Since wheat with tall, thin stalks expend too much energy, growing just in edible sections, and they also collapse when they grew too quickly. So he had this new crop and he wanted to expand this, taught farmers how to use it, and he also showed them how modern irrigation and artificial fertilizer could increase the yields. And this was the beginning of the Green Revolution that saved the lives of hundreds of millions. He introduced this quickly in Mexico in the 1960s, and amazingly, in a very short time, their harvest was six times larger because they used this new crop variety and the new agricultural methods. But my favorite part of the story was Norman Borlaug's obsession with making sure that more people around the world got access to this green revolution. In the early 1960s, India and Pakistan faced an acute risk of massive starvation, and everybody thought that millions and millions of people would die. So he thought we had to go there immediately. So he sent 35 trucks with these high-yield seeds from Mexico to Los Angeles to ship them there. And he faced so many obstacles. His persistence was just amazing. The convoy was held up by Mexican police, and then it was blocked at the US border because they had a ban on seed imports. But then when he managed to get through that, he was stopped by the National Guard because there were riots blocking the harbor. And he managed to deal with it all, and in the end, the ship sailed away, and he got there to India and Pakistan, and tells the story about how he went to bed thinking the problem was at last solved. But then Borlaug woke up to the news that war had broken out between India and Pakistan. But not even that stopped him and his team, so instead they worked tirelessly throughout the war. And they planted the seeds sometimes within sight of artillery flashes. And this is really how you have to decide where to look. If you look at the politics, the governments, the guns and the thunder, you become miserable. But if you look at the background, what goes on the ground, lots of hard work by scientists and engineers and farmers, and they managed to do this while war was going on. And despite late planting and all these problems, yields rose 70%, enough to prevent a general wartime famine. They even had problems with finding bags and rail cars just to store all the crops, all the harvest. And some school buildings even had to be closed temporarily so that they could be used for grain storage. So in just a few years, India and Pakistan, that had been written off by others. Environmentalists like Paul Ehrlich had said that we just have to forget about India and Pakistan. They will all die because it's impossible to supply them with enough food. Well, in just a matter of a few years, Norman Borlaug and his team managed to help them to become self-sufficient in the production of cereals. And if that's not a true hero, I don't know who is. And one of the last things that he did was that he talked a lot about the problems in Africa, because the problem was that the Green Revolution wasn't repeated in Africa. The big foundations who used to support his work, the Ford and Rockefeller Foundation, they began to be a bit more skeptical, and so was the World Bank, because environmentalists, they weren't that eager on artificial fertilizer and modern agricultural technologies. So the number of undernourished continued to grow. They kept destroying wild habitats with slash and burn subsistence agriculture. And this really made Borlaug angry.
15: And Johan now reads Borlaug's intense response. Some of the environmental lobbyists of the Western nations are the salt of the earth, but many of them are elitists. They've never experienced the physical sensation of hunger. They do their lobbying from comfortable office suites in Washington or Brussels. If they live just 1 month amid the misery of the developing world, as I have for 50 years, they'd be crying out for tractors and fertilizer and irrigation canals and be outraged that fashionable elitists back home were trying to deny them these things.
14: They might not be romantic, artificial fertilizers, but they save hundreds of millions of lives. So could genetically modified crops that could increase yields even more. And Borla was very angry with Western lobbyists who tried to scare African countries away from doing that. And on his deathbed, he said that, look, his work is not done until these technologies could also be implemented in Africa.
15: You know, people have always been innovative and hardworking, and in every historical era and in every geographical area, they are. But that doesn't help much if the rulers can do anything. If someone who comes up with new solutions, new production, creates wealth, if the ruler or his uncle or second cousin can just move in and take all of it away from them and can change the rules immediately, nothing much happens. Then they have to work hard just to get around that kind of abuse of power and the kind of corruption that this entails. The thing that changed and made everything happen in basically the last 200 years, starting in the Western world, was the start of rule of law. Because until then, why work hard? Why invest in the future? Why invest in, for example, better agricultural technologies, invest in a new irrigation system or in new high-yielding crops, if someone else can just steal your land? If the rules suddenly change so that you're suddenly banned from using it in this way. The rule of law means that we're not governed by men. We're not governed by individuals who can constantly change their minds. We're governed by a system of laws, of principles that makes the future a little bit more foreseeable. It's more predictable. You know what kind of rules will be there in the longer term. And therefore, you also begin to think more long-term, and you can do something about it. I remember a story from an African slum that I visited in Kibera, in Kenya, where the saying was that it's not safe to carry cash around in the slums because there are too many policemen. It's not that there are too many sort of ordinary crooks, but there are too many policemen, and they can do anything to you. They can tell you that you don't have a license for this or that. You're not allowed to go here or there. They could make up rules on the fly. And in that case, nobody's safe. The government is always a dangerous thing because it's based on violence, and we constantly have to keep that under control. That hasn't been the case historically. Rulers, emperors, kings and princes, they decide whatever they like. The aristocrats could do anything to people, to the peasants and to their subjects. And in that case, you only have to do whatever you can to survive in the short term, because the long term, you don't know anything about it. Starting in Western Europe in the 18th century and onwards, and then in America, we began to subject the government to the rule of law. And that set off an explosion of long-term thinking, of imagination, of innovation, people suddenly devoting their lives and investing everything they had in a longer-term prospect, because they knew that if they managed to succeed, the chance might be small, but if they did, they would get rich and change the world. And that changed the world. That really saved our civilization, made it possible for us to live the kind of lives that we do now.
13: 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Johan Norberg, his story about progress here on Our American Story.
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19: Still hoping for a deal. I'm Ted Lindner, Fox News. The U.S. military says it launched strikes on two Iranian locations, but the Pentagon adds it does not mean there's an end to the ceasefire. U.S. Central Command issuing a statement saying the airstrikes were a self-defense response after an unprovoked Iranian attack. Meanwhile, Iran has said it's still reviewing new U.S. proposals to end the war as President Trump threatens more bombings if no deal is reached. Fox's Trey Yinks with the latest.
20: The Wall Street Journal reports the U.S. proposal includes Iran handing over all enriched material, a 20-year ban on enrichment, a declaration that Iran doesn't seek nuclear weapons, Iran dismantling key nuclear facilities, inspections if violations do occur, and a ban on underground nuclear work. Iran's foreign ministry says the regime is still examining the memorandum, but a response is expected in the hours or days ahead. This comes as we're tracking developments out of the Strait of Hormuz and the Gulf of Oman, where Central Command says an Iranian-flagged vessel attempted to breach the U.S. naval blockade on Wednesday. The tanker was warned multiple times before U.S. forces fired on the ship. The shots came from the 20-millimeter Gatling gun of an FA-18 Super Hornet.
19: Meantime, a cruise ship at the center of the hantavirus outbreak is headed to a port in the Canary Islands.
0: Some 40 people got off the ship at a mid-Atlantic island after the first man had died, eventually suspected of hantavirus, and left for the U.S. and elsewhere. There's a rush now to trace who left, even if they're showing no symptoms, to try to isolate any more trouble. Three people have died, another five ill, either confirmed or suspected to have contracted hantavirus. Symptoms include fever, respiratory, gastrointestinal distress. The cruise ship will dock Saturday at Tenerife, the Spanish Canary Island. There, the remainder of passengers and crew will be flown to various countries for careful monitoring. In London, Greg Palcon, Fox News.
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19: Well, a man accused of attacking Congresswoman Ilhan Omar with a liquid back in January has now changed his plea to guilty. Fox's Garrett Tenney in Chicago with more.
23: Back in January, when Congresswoman Ilhan Omar was speaking at a town hall calling for then DHS Secretary Kristi Noem to step down, when Kez Mirzak jumped up, rushed her, and sprayed her with a liquid from a syringe while shouting of Noem, "She's not resigning. You are splitting Minnesota apart." That liquid ended up being apple cider vinegar, but Kez Mirzak is now facing up to 8 years in prison for assaulting the congresswoman. With this plea deal, though, given that he doesn't have a criminal record, prosecutors are recommending he face a maximum of 14 months.
19: The Justice Department investigating a Virginia prosecutor over accusations of preferential treatment to undocumented immigrants. Fox's Jared Halpern has more.
24: The DOJ's Civil Rights Division is looking into allegations the Fairfax County, Virginia prosecutor is violating federal law by considering immigration consequences in charging decisions and plea agreements. Steve Descano, the Commonwealth's attorney for Fairfax County, says his policies are fair, legal, and reflect the values of the community. Republicans, however, have accused Descano of weighing whether an immigrant could be deported in deciding how to pursue criminal cases. Both Descano and the county sheriff are scheduled to testify for the House Judiciary Committee next week. At the White House, Jared Halpern, Fox News.
19: And former FBI Director James Comey asking to cancel his upcoming court appearance in the state of North Carolina, saying it was unnecessary because he's already surrendered in the state of Virginia. The Department of Justice is supporting the request. Comey was charged in a two-count indictment last week with knowingly and willfully communicating a threat against President Trump by posting an Instagram photo of seashells in the numerical arrangement of 8647. Comey arguing it reflected a political message, not a call to violence. I'm Ted Lindner. This is Fox News.
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0: Heartland of America and the gateway to the West. Good morning, good evening, wherever you may be, across the nation, around the world. I'm George Norrie. This is Coast to Coast AM. Later tonight, what happens after we die? Here's what's happening. Human brain tissue has been found to contain far more microplastics than other organs in the body, with the highest levels in people diagnosed with dementia. Ultra-processed foods, which make up more than half of the calories consumed in the U.S., are a major delivery vehicle for these plastic particles. A blood-filtering medical procedure shows early promise as a way to remove these microplastics from the body, but scientists say more measurement tools are needed before it can be confirmed to work. What a story. A U.S. strike on Iran's Ketchum port in the Strait of Hormuz and the Bandar Abbas were reported Thursday, according to U.S. officials, saying that this was neither a restart of the war nor an end to the ceasefire. The U.S. military also struck Iran's naval checkpoint in Minab. With more, here's Tom Danheiser. Tommy?
1: Yeah, George, U.S. Central Command reported Thursday that American forces responded with self-defense strikes on Iranian targets after three Navy destroyers came under missile and drone fire but were not struck. The U.S. military targeted Bandar Abbas and Geshem, two Iranian ports near the Strait of Hormuz. U.S. President Donald Trump said the ceasefire with Iran is still in effect, calling the latest U.S. strikes against the country a love tap, as the U.S. military blockade on Iranian ports remains. The attacks came as Iran and the U.S. were working with mediators to formulate a one-page framework to restart negotiations aimed at ending the conflict. Meanwhile, Saudi Arabia and Kuwait lifted restrictions on the U.S. military's use of their bases and airspace, easing a hurdle for President Trump's operation in the Strait. And oil prices are volatile, recovering slightly after a sharp 15% drop caused by hopes for a U.S.-Iran deal to reopen the Strait of Hormuz, with WTI hovering around $95 to $98 a barrel, and Brent crude near $100 to $102.
0: Thank you, Thomas. The slowing labor market is posing a challenge to recent college graduates looking to begin their careers, with many new graduates finding work in southern cities. A study by ADP using data to compare the 53 largest metro areas in the U.S. based on hiring, wages, and affordability for workers in their 20s with college degrees. It found that Birmingham, Alabama, and Tampa, Florida, were at the top of the list of destinations for fresh graduates embarking on careers. Other cities that followed, San Jose, California, Columbus, Ohio, in the rankings. How about that? Snacks maker Utz this week issued a recall of select bags of potato chips over their potential contamination with salmonella. The Pennsylvania company said in a notice posted by the U.S. Food and Drug Administration that the announcement followed a recall issued by one of its ingredient suppliers. Let's check in with food safety coach Jeff Nelkin. Jeff, potato chips now with salmonella? There's no nothing sacred.
2: Well, that's for sure. And they've kind of started investigating and looking at a supplier of dry milk that they were checking it out. They're still investigating it. It's a voluntary recall. They haven't actually fingered the salmonella per se. But if people have any symptoms of fever, diarrhea, nausea, vomiting, certainly see your physician. And I have a number where people can 9 to 5 contact the Utz people. Their number is 877-423-0149, and it's their customer care, so they can ask specifically questions about products they may have on hand.
0: Very great. Thank you, Jeff. Jeff's website, NelkinFoodSafetyCoach.com. A group of popular American pastors have warned that President Donald Trump's release of alien files could shatter Christian beliefs. They have claimed that U.S. intelligence officials have held a series of meetings with them and told them to prepare churches to hold the Christian community together in the wake of revelation shockwaves. Popular evangelist Pastor Perry Stone said that the alien files could include reports and possibly videos of aliens and extraterrestrial spacecraft. That's an amazing story. Here's retired Army Lieutenant Colonel Kevin Randall with his report of the week. Kevin, what do you have for us?
3: Well, nothing that spectacular, I'm afraid.
0: What a story.
3: Yeah, absolutely. But here's an interesting item. John Greenwald has learned that NASA is again speculating about the discovery of alien life. There were internal documents showing that NASA personnel are currently developing a protocol for the contact, which is building on work that had been done as far back as 2020. The impact of the discovery on life on other planets dealt with whether it was microscopic to what would happen if they discovered a complex civilization. Even the discovery of microscopic organisms or just plants and animals would change our perception of the universe. But here's the thing that I have been saying for years. According to a study done in the 1960s by the Brookings Institute, anytime a technologically superior civilization meets a technologically inferior civilization, that technologically inferior civilization ceases to exist. Not necessarily by conquest or warfare, but the mere introduction of the technology changes the world around them. An iron cooking pot is far superior to a clay pot. A firearm, especially revolvers or repeating rifles, were superior to bows and arrows and knives. And while indigenous warriors could pick up the weapons and ammunition left after a battle, they did not have the infrastructure to create their own rifles, repair the weapons if they broke, and they couldn't make ammunition. The introduction of those weapons altered their society. Anthropological research has proved this point time and again. In one case, the anthropologist, to induce the natives to talk to him, gave them steel axes. The problem in the society was that the leaders of the tribe held stone axes, and if somebody needed an axe, he or she was required to ask for it from those leaders. But a steel axe is far superior to a stone axe, and by handing them out, the anthropologist had undermined part of the societal structure. The point is that our civilization will not survive contact with a technologically advanced race. It will be altered, but then the changes might be good for everybody. Now we have Admiral Timothy Koyaudet on record as saying that aliens are hiding in our oceans. Because of the vastness of the seas, and we are unable to routinely search the bottom of the oceans, we don't see them. But there are many reports of UFOs either diving into the ocean or rising out of it. The Sag Harbor case, or crash from 1968, makes the case. According to work done by Chris Stiles and Don Ledger, who uncovered Canadian government documents reporting on this, we have solid evidence of the crash. They interviewed dozens, including military officers, religious leaders, police, and local population, who added credibility to their report. According to the document, ships were quickly over the site, and these included both Canadian and American military vessels. They detected something sitting on the harbor floor for several days. Eventually, it seemed to disappear as if it slipped away underwater. Goyaudet said during a 2015 naval exercise, pilots from the USS Theodore Roosevelt reported UFOs. If nothing else, these UFOs posed a safety risk to aerial operations. Finally, he told Congress that the government was withholding information about UFOs. This, of course, suggests the claim that transparency is little more than a myth at the moment, I must say. President Trump, answering a question about alien visitation, said, and I quote, "I think we're going to be releasing as much as we can in the near future. I've interviewed people. I've interviewed some pilots, very solid people, and they said they saw things you wouldn't believe. So we're going to be reading about it," end quote. So that's kind of ties in with what you said, George, and that's what I have for tonight.
0: All right, Kevin, we'll keep our eyes on that story. Thank you very much. Kevin Randall, talking about UFOs. FBI Director Kash Patel criticized Arizona law enforcement for its handling of the investigation into Nancy Guthrie's suspected abduction, saying the FBI was initially kept out of the probe. Guthrie, the 84-year-old mother of NBC Today show host Savannah Guthrie, was last seen by family members on January 31st at the Tucson home of her older daughter, Annie. In a moment, investigative attorney Mark Shaw joins us. We'll talk about this incredible case next on Coast to Coast AM. 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
0: And welcome back to Coast, George Norrie with you. We've got a fascinating and informative program for you tonight. For the first couple hours, Mark Shaw will be with us. Arthur and attorney, former criminal defense attorney whose focus was on high-profile murder cases. He's been a legal analyst for ESPN, ABC, CNN, regular guest for us. And he has looked at all kinds of different episodes that have occurred on this planet. He's the author of the bestseller, The Reporter Who Knew Too Much, about Dorothy Kilgallen, as well as his most recent book, Abuse of Power. Tonight, we are going to talk about the missing case of Nancy Guthrie. Mark, welcome to the show, my friend. How you been?
6: Thank you so much for having me, George. I really appreciate it. Thank you.
0: I can't think of a better person to talk to about this bizarre case. It's one of the strangest I have ever heard of in a long time. How about you?
6: Well, it is, and yet I'll tell you what, if I may, what caught my eye about this case is that I see similarities. You know, I'm a historian. I see similarities, and as you know, my books have focused on the Marilyn Monroe death, the JFK death, Dorothy Kilgallen's death, Robert Kennedy's death. And I see similarities right off the bat because in each of those cases we had these calamities, these confusions with regard to the start of the investigation or even if there was an investigation. And now we're faced with the same situation here. Kash Patel is lambasting the local authorities. They say, the local authorities and the sheriff say, we've been cooperating. I mean, it unfortunately...

0: crazy and unfortunately got into the media and TMZ and all that kind of stuff, it just didn't make sense to me. The next one I looked at, was this just a burglary gone astray? That somehow or another they went into that home and they were just going to, you know, take some things, steal some things, and then she happened to be there. Could that be possible? But I think it goes further than that. I think you have to look at who they were targeting. They were targeting Nancy, but in my opinion, they were also targeting her daughter, and I'll explain why that may be. And, you know, the problem here, though, is when you get into the situation, this reminds me of exactly what happened with JFK's assassination, if you'll remember. The local authorities in Dallas, they had jurisdiction over JFK's death, and they were going to do the autopsy. And we've all seen the Parkland Hospital physicians' accounts on YouTube with most logical conclusions about what happened and who walked into the park. J. Edgar Hoover. They basically stole JFK's body, shipped it off to Washington where the autopsy was faulty and all that. And so anytime you get this situation where you've got federal officials and you've got local, you're just asking for trouble. And I don't know if Kesh Patel is telling the truth or the sheriff's telling the truth or whatever, but that really set off a damaging start. And as you know, George, the first few days when something happens, a crime or whatever, are the most important.
1: Sure.
0: And this got off to a terrible start. They're still arguing about what's going on and so forth. And it's going to be difficult now to get it back on track.
1: And they found blood out there in that belonged to Nancy Guthrie. So something happened there, too.
0: Yes, but think about who found the blood. It wasn't the sheriff's department. It wasn't the federal authorities. It was a reporter for News Nation.
1: Yeah.
0: All right?
1: Good point.
0: Come on. I mean, these blood drops couldn't have been that difficult to find. And for whatever reason, I can't remember how quick it was that they found them. But this reporter, and I give him all the credit, he and his news team found the blood drops. And that is just sensational evidence, and especially in the days of DNA and technical and everything else like that. Now, the problem between the authorities and you know the federal people and the local people is that the federal people say that they sent those DNA samples to I believe it was a DNA place in Florida. When they should have gone to Quantico, all right? Oh, I don't know. I'm not an expert on those kinds of things. But for whatever reason, what are we, 3 months later, and we still don't have any real good analysis of the DNA blood that the reporter found? Now, that's disgraceful to the family, in my opinion.
1: And Kesh Patel, the head of the FBI, said they went to Google. They went to Google to get the videos.
0: I guess. I don't know who we believe here. All I know is we're now at a situation where we're not one step closer to what happened to this poor woman, and her family keeps going through hell every single day with regard to this. I saw where Savannah has said that her mother, she believes, is with the good Lord. So obviously she believes now that there might not be a possibility of finding her alive. I hate to think that way. I like to think there could be a miracle with regard to it. But what has to happen now is to really focus on who's responsible for this, and I have some ideas as to how that may happen.
1: Okay, we'll get into a lot of that. I want you to tell me a little bit of Savannah Guthrie. What's her background exactly?
0: Well, I'm not the greatest researcher in the world, but the first thing I would have done if I would have been heading up this investigation, was go to a great article by a guy named David Lott, who wrote a book, From Law Student to Lawyer to Host of the Today Show, An Interview with Savannah Guthrie. I have her right in front of me. And it really talks about the remarkable journey that this woman had. She started out, you know, doing local news there in Tucson. And then she decided, you know, she thought that was where she wanted to go. And she went ahead and she, decided, look, I may want to be a lawyer too. So she took the LSA test and so on and so forth. And she did end up being a lawyer.

0: But there's also some problems, you know, along the way. I would look at each step that she took with regard to what happened, including when she finally went to NBC and got on the Today Show and all of the people that she met along the way. I would double my investigation of anybody that she met during that particular time and go ahead and try to see if there's... One quick thing, George. One thing I learned when I was a criminal defense lawyer, and I represented these people who committed reprehensible crimes. They wanted to tell somebody that they did it. It's human nature. And I believe that whoever was responsible for Nancy Guthrie's death is wanting to tell somebody, already has told somebody, or will tell somebody in the future. And so I would send my detectives to bars, to bowling alleys, to any place at all where this man might be, because I'm telling you right now, he has told somebody about this. And we can learn an awful lot also by looking at the life and times of Savannah Guthrie. And I want to make sure I say one thing. She's a victim here too. And she hasn't been at fault for, I don't believe, anything that I've found in her background at all. But it's now necessary to go through each person that she, you know, she was a lawyer with a famous firm. She did all these things. Then she got on Today's Show. Someplace along the line, in my opinion, she offended somebody. And that person has held that inside. We're going to talk about an interview she also did with Donald Trump, because that caused a lot of friction with Trump. And there can be, in this political climate, some people who hated her for the way that she supposedly abused him and all that 6 years ago. So I see all these theories. I see all these profilers and everything. What I haven't seen is action that's going to give some relief to this family.
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4: Fox News, I'm Sue Guzman. The U.S. military fired on Iranian military targets in response to missile, drone, and small boat attacks by the regime. Fox's Ashley Webster.
5: U.S. Central Command saying that, look, U.S. forces intercepted these unprovoked Iranian attacks and responded with self-defense strikes to targeted launch sites within Iran. The Iranian attack came as U.S. Navy destroyers were crossing the Strait of Hormuz to the Gulf of Oman.
4: The UAE says it came under Iranian drone and missile attacks on Friday. We're learning more about the man behind a mass shooting in Texas in March. Fox's Carmen Roberts.
6: The FBI says the man who shot and killed three people and injured more than a dozen others at a bar in downtown Austin, Texas, acted alone. And there's no evidence any foreign terrorist group supported or directed him.
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1: We'll be back in a moment with more with Mark Shaw as we talk about the sad and incredible case of the missing Nancy Guthrie. 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
2: 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In the search of either, just put Coast to Coast AM. 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
4: One of the biggest things people are trying to get rid of is food noise. You're hearing it in your head. What am I going to eat next? Well, what if that could all go away? I'm Sean Loomer, and I've been working in the healthy lifestyle space for almost 25 years. 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
1: And welcome back, George Norrie, along with Mark Shaw, as we talk about the case of the missing Nancy Guthrie. Mark, the Tucson home that Nancy was in belongs apparently to her older daughter, Annie Guthrie. How in the world did break-in kidnappers even know Nancy was in that house?
7: Well, they may not have, but it's just these things don't have any logic to it, but I don't see investigations of that, George. You're such a smart man and a man of the truth. You just brought that up. I haven't read much about that at all. And that's one of the problems here. You know, you asked me the last time when I was on your program, why have I spent 10, 15 years or whatever looking into Marilyn's case and JFK's and Dorothy's and even Sirhan's case and all of that? It's because I look at these people as clients of mine in some ways, just like I had clients when I was a criminal defense lawyer. And so I defend them. I want to be able to find out what happened. And that's what has to happen here. I don't see that Nancy Guthrie has anybody totally involved with defending her, finding out what happened to her, and everything. And they're missing these clues. You know, Dorothy was great with the assassination of JFK, with looking for small clues. And I don't see any, shoe leather, let's call it, with a detective out there going from house to house or whatever. Just listen to this with Savannah. 2004, she goes to Court TV. Then in 2007, she moves to NBC News. And then she joins the Today Show in 2011. And then she becomes co-host there. I mean, this is good ground for things. When she was a lawyer, did she offend people when she was in court? I haven't seen anybody looking into those kinds of things. But that's where we'll find the answers, I believe, because just like you mentioned, I hadn't thought of that either. But why in the world have they not looked into what happened there? It's kind of, why in the world, George, with these high-profile cases, are the investigations or lack thereof always confusing, always complex, no common sense, and so on and so forth? These people like Nancy Guthrie or are not getting the same sort of fairness from the investigation, Guthrie, from the investigations that the person on the street gets. And so that's what bothers me, and it really keeps me up at night, especially with this case, because just think, George, how life changed for that woman. One night in I guess the end of January or first part of February, everything is great in her life. She's so proud of Savannah. She's with her family and everything like that. And then this guy puts on this costume, whatever you want to call it, and comes to the front door and comes in there and abducts her, and life changes in a blink. That is just awful that those kind of things can happen in our country, and we've got to help these people find the truth about what happened.
1: And what happened to the ransom demands? I find bizarre. Even to this day, you would think they would try to get something for it.
7: Well, yeah, you would, but I don't think that's the motive. I still believe that somewhere along the line, maybe they got sick and tired of seeing Savannah on the Today Show, or there's something else, and I would strongly suggest, I'm going to suggest to you right now this. I think the Guthrie family would be very smart to go ahead and hire a private investigator, perhaps a retired detective or somebody like that, and get them involved in this particular investigation so that they don't have a grudge to bear like apparently the sheriff has with the federal authorities or what else that way. I'm sure hopefully they could afford that. Get somebody involved who doesn't have any allegiance to anybody, and let that person, a woman or a man, whatever it is, and go ahead and look into these parts of the case that haven't been addressed, including, as I said, I'm sure because of my experience defending the worst crooks in the world, that they want to tell somebody about this. It's human nature, George. You can't just, you know, they want the headlines in some ways. Sure, they're scared and so on and so forth that way, but I'm telling you right now, there's somebody out there, or maybe two or three people there in Tucson who know who this is, and he has told them exactly what he did and why, and perhaps can give some peace to the family in terms of what happened to Nancy.
1: I think you're right, Mark. Somebody else knows something about what's going on here. We're coming up on 49 years since Jimmy Hoffa disappeared. We still don't know where he is. We have our speculation. I do. I was one of the last reporters to talk to him in 77. But in this particular case, will they ever find Nancy Guthrie?
7: Unless they change the methods of what they're doing, they won't. Something's got to have a spark. Now, they say they're looking at DNA material, again, DNA evidence and so on and so forth. But there's got to be somebody in charge here who is commanding the investigation and takes a looks at it out of the box and goes forward and says, all right, let's look into Savannah Guthrie. Let's look into Nancy. Did she offend anybody? Is there somebody in their family that did? Were they upset when Matt Lauer was taken off of the Today Show and because of his issues that he had, and Savannah became, you know, the co-host? There's something like that, and it's out there, and I'd like to see them be able to bring somebody in that represents the Guthrie family and let them look into all of this, because I think that's the key to the truth.
1: And maybe tonight, listening to this program, somebody out there, Mark, knows something, and it's time for them to tell.
7: Well, I hope that's one of the reasons I wanted to come on there. I know what respect people have for you, George, and I hope people know that I'm a person of the truth, as you are. And I would, you know, they can get in touch with me if they want. I'm sure they could with you, and I would be glad to go ahead and do whatever I could to move this case forward. If they have to raise money to go ahead and hire a private investigator or whatever it may be, I'd chip in with that, and I'm sure people around the world would. So some way or another, I hope that Savannah may hear what we've talked about here, and they go out and they find somebody who's credible and has the credentials to go out there and start new today, tomorrow, and go out there and figure out exactly why this person did it, and who knows how he did it, and so on and so forth. That's the key to the truth.
1: Mark, do you think there's any possibility that Nancy Guthrie may still be alive?
7: I do. And I truly believe that could be possible, and why would we not want to think that way? It could be, you know, that somebody, we don't know that much about this person. I saw this documentary with the profilers on there and everything, but that's a lot of guesswork. That's a lot of speculation. Could this person be mentally disturbed? Could this person somehow or another, be the type of person who would go ahead and abduct her? And maybe it was a mistake to do so. And there's a cabin out in the middle of the desert someplace or something, and he's taking care of her. I saw one thing that was interesting today, and I don't know if it could make a difference or not. But apparently, there's the possibility that Nancy Guthrie may have been taken to Mexico. And if she did, then the prescription drugs are much easier to get in Mexico than they are the United States. Maybe this person has some sort of morality within them, and he's not going to go ahead and do anything that would cost this woman her life. I want to believe that. And because she has some ailments, she needs prescription drugs and things like that, I'd like to think there's some good in this guy. And at some particular point, he'll decide that he wants to come out with the truth, or he wants to go ahead and keep her alive, because obviously the alternative is something that is going to put him in prison for the rest of his life or whatever it may be. So I'm going to bet on him that at some point he's going to come forward and that he's taking care of Nancy someplace right now.
1: Or why doesn't he even send an anonymous letter somewhere to somebody explaining what's going on?
7: Well, I had that happen with a case where I represented a gentleman who had kidnapped a woman and put her in the trunk of a car and drove around with her and everything else like that. And it was a very difficult case for me to represent him. And finally, actually, after we met and we talked and everything, he was able to get a hold of the family and tell them where their son was and that kind of thing, because there was some guilt in his mind and everything. But also, you know, this person has to be scared. Frightened. What's going to happen if he comes clean? What's going to happen if this or that occurs? So I think that's the reason why they wouldn't do that. But I still believe that there's somebody out there that he's talked to about this, and I just hope that at some point that person, and that person is scared as well, because they're afraid they'll be targeted as not,
8: right,
7: and so on and so forth. But in the mix of all of that, you know, I'm a very positive person. I still think Nancy Guthrie, I don't know why I keep saying that. Nancy is alive, and I'm going to keep praying that something's going to happen that's going to break this case wide open.
1: I hope you're right on that respect, Mark. I'm not sure, though. But do you think if the kidnapper, the abductor, would do a mea culpa, they might say to him, okay, we're not going to charge you with this or that, but we're going to give you this?
7: Absolutely. The smartest thing he could probably do is get himself a good criminal defense lawyer, okay? And you know, I'd represent the guy. Maybe people get upset with my saying that, but I would, and I know there's much better lawyers than me. Talk to somebody that way. Tell them what happened. I would bet my life on it that a lawyer could negotiate a deal with the authorities where if she is brought back alive, that they would go ahead and make some sort of a plea bargain. It might be one that people wouldn't be happy about. But the most important thing right now, number one, is getting her back. Well, that's the only thing, in my opinion, getting her back alive. And, of course, behind that is for this person to be responsible for his acts. But I like to look at the fact that if this person is listening or somebody tells him about what we've talked about, that he goes and finds a criminal defense lawyer. I can help him find one, or you can, or whatever, Tom can. I mean, we can do that, and if we could be an intermediary to helping with this, I'm sure we would feel very, very good about ourselves.
1: What would authorities do if he contacted them and say, she's passed on, she died of a heart attack the moment I went and got her and I took her body? Would they give him some leniency or not?
7: I believe so. Again, because what's most important here? First is if she's alive. Second is that this family has to have some closure to this. I mean, I can't imagine, can you, George, what it's like every day for Savannah and the rest of the family? I don't know how she goes on the Today Show and puts a smile on her face. God love her. Because you got to know that she's not only concerned about what happened to her mother, but she's worried about how she was treated. What about that blood? I mean, I don't know how she sleeps at night. I couldn't. It'd be very difficult. So if this man went to the authorities or got a lawyer and went to the authorities, and there could be some peace for this family, I will bet you that they would go ahead and make some sort of a plea bargain with this guy and get some peace for this family.
1: If somebody's listening tonight and knows something, really knows something definitive, who should they call, the FBI or Pima County?
7: Boy, that's a tough one, isn't it? I think this person talks to a lawyer. That's the first thing. But second, I'm not much on federal authorities, I must tell you. So I believe, yes, this sheriff has been besieged with incompetence and everything else that way and all that. But I think in his heart he's a good man. So I would suggest that be the person that they go to. Right now it's a state crime, okay, so it's within the state. Now, she was taken across the borders and things, that could be happening. But I think that's the place to start with the sheriff.
1: Is it a situation where if a lawyer gets a call, does that lawyer have the right to call authorities and say, you're not going to believe this, but...
7: Only with permission. He'd have to have permission of his client to do that, and I would for sure make sure that he got it in writing and everything else like that. But you hope she's going to get the right type of lawyer that is going to say to themselves, you know, I'm in a position where I can do a number of things here, but the main thing is that I can help give some peace to this family, and I'm going to go ahead and contact the sheriff's department. I'll negotiate some sort of a deal and whatever, and be able to bring some closure to this. Forget all this stuff that's about the money or the DNA or anything else like that. Let's put a stop to that and figure out how to get closure for this family. That's what I would hope a lawyer would do.
1: That would be one of the most important things. Why does there seem to be odds between the locals and the FBI?
7: Well, I hate to speculate, but apparently a few years ago there was some RICO allegations against the sheriff. Now, people can can correct me if I'm wrong, but I saw today that the deputy sheriff, maybe you saw it too, deputy sheriff came forward in the Tucson Police Department or Sheriff's Office, I guess Sheriff's Office, and said that this whole thing is a mess. The investigation was a mess from the beginning. These people didn't know what they were doing and so on and so forth. And then he mentioned that about a few years ago, and I didn't have time to look into it, but apparently there were some hard feelings on the sheriff's part for him being investigated. So that just throws something else into it for sure.
1: And do we know if any neighbors saw or heard anything?
7: You know, that's kind of stopped too. I don't get it with regard to this investigation. You know, it's just as bad as the ones I talked about with Dorothy and Marilyn and JFK and all of that. It's incomplete. It's inconsistent. It's not the kind of justice that they deserve. And this is not the kind of justice that the family deserves the justice is just not there in these kinds of cases, especially for the Samantha and the family and Nancy and so on and so forth. So it's all about justice, in my opinion. And I feel like that is possible here. Some way or another, that can happen and can get some closure with regard to the family, especially.
1: Mark, we're going to take a short break and come back and take phone calls with you. Mark Shaw with us as we talk about the strange case of the missing 84-year-old Nancy Guthrie. If you know anything about what might be going on, call the FBI, call the Pima County Sheriff's Department in the Tucson area, and help them out. We'll be back in a moment on Coast to Coast AM.
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6: Ceasefire under strain. I'm Sue Guzman, Fox News. United Arab Emirates says it's responding to a missile and drone attack from Iran on Friday, and it comes as the U.S. carried out retaliatory strikes on Iranian military facilities Thursday. This after American ships came under attack in the Strait of Hormuz. Fox's Kevin Cork reports.
7: Despite continued suffering by the Iranian people and the billowing capacity problems, it also continues to get hammered by U.S. forces. CENTCOM telling Fox tonight that American forces responded with self-defense strikes on Iran targets after three U.S. Navy destroyers came under missile and drone fire. Now, multiple reports tell us that the military targeted three Iranian ports abutting the strait, Bandar Abbas, Bandar Kargan, and Keshem. Here's what the president said about Iran on Truth Social. Iran's not a normal country. They are led by lunatics. If they had the chance to use a nuclear weapon, they would do it without question.
6: President Trump is threatening new tariffs on Europe if a trade agreement is not reached soon. Here's Fox's Jared Halpern.
8: The European Union Parliament has yet to formally approve a trade deal with the U.S. announced last year in Scotland. Now President Trump says the 27-member EU has until July 4th to deliver its side of the deal, or tariffs would jump much higher. President Trump says he set that deadline during a phone call with European Commission President Ursula von der Leyen. The agreement would cap tariffs at 15% on most imports from Europe and zero out European tariffs on most American goods. At the White House, Jared Halpern, Fox News.
6: Florida Governor Ron DeSantis saying Thursday that the immigration detention center known as Alligator Alcatraz in the Everglades was always meant to be temporary. His comments come the same day the New York Times reported state and federal officials were in talks to shut down the facility. America's listening to Fox News.
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6: President Trump spoke briefly with reporters Thursday near the Reflecting Pool in Washington and addressed concerns about the cruise ship with an outbreak of hantavirus.
11: I think you're going to be told everything and you already have. It's very much, we hope, under control. It was the ship, and I think we're going to make a full report about it tomorrow. We have a lot of people, a lot of great people studying it. It should be fine. We hope.
6: At least three people have died. Five others are infected with the virus. Health officials in several countries trying to identify and follow people who may have been exposed to the virus on the cruise ship. Nearly a dozen people facing federal charges of running an international drug ring in the U.S. Fox's Carmen Roberts reports.
12: After a two-year investigation, U.S. Attorney for D.C., Jeanine Pirro, announces the indictment of 11 people on charges of operating a huge international drug operation.
13: This was a sophisticated transnational network run by well-educated individuals with MBAs and college degrees. They wanted to start a drug empire.
12: Pirro says the drug ring, stretching from South Korea and Los Angeles to the East Coast, has been funneling methamphetamine and GBL, a date rape precursor, into D.C. and other cities. Carmen Roberts, Fox News.
6: South Korean authorities arrested five people, including a woman they say was distributing GBL worldwide. At least three people were injured in a shooting at a Publix grocery store in Somerville, South Carolina. Berkeley County Sheriff Dwayne Lewis described the victim's injuries.
14: Two victims were had some minor injuries, minor gunshot wounds, and then one individual who we believe is the target received two gunshot wounds and is in surgery.
6: The Sheriff Lewis says three suspects are currently in custody. I'm Sue Guzman.
15: Serious injury crashes happen every day on Columbus streets. The impact of a crash has a damaging ripple effect. Physical health issues, permanent disabilities such as hearing loss, dependence on others for daily tasks like using the bathroom, psychological trauma from witnessing the crash. By redesigning roads and prioritizing safety, we're working towards zero traffic deaths. This is Vision Zero. 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
1: We're with investigative attorney Mark Shaw talking about the case of missing Nancy Guthrie, 84 years old, disappeared 3 months ago. She is the daughter, the mother of Savannah Guthrie from the Today Show. If you know any information, please call the FBI or the Pima County Sheriff's Department in Tucson, Arizona tomorrow, if you would. We're going to come back in a moment with Mark and take calls in just a second on Coast to Coast. 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
1: And welcome back to Coast, George Norrie, along with Mark Shaw. Mark, thank you for coming on and talking about this incredible story. It's one of the saddest I've come across in a long time.
4: What's that?
1: This story is very sad, isn't it?
4: It is, all around. All around, and the only thing that can be done now is to do everything possible with somebody out there coming forward and telling what somebody told them, and then the authorities going ahead and finding her alive, or second, at least somehow or another bring some closure to this by their are being able to figure out exactly what happened here, and the person can be brought to justice, whatever it may be. There's all kinds of ways that there still can be, I don't know, you can't call it a happy ending, that's for sure. But there can be some closure to this, and that's the most important thing, I think.
1: And if she's alive and comes back safely, then I think you do have a happy ending.
4: Well, yes, and I still think it's possible. I don't know. I have a feeling, you know, I represented a lot of bad people when I was a criminal defense lawyer and so on and so forth that way. But there always was something good in their heart. And I think that this very well could have been possibly, you know, hey, it's a very nice home. It's enclosed, there's nobody around there or anything else like that if you look at it, which is a kind of a bad thing now. But they decided, look, you know, whatever their stature is in life, I'm going to go in there and steal what I can and sell it and everything. And then all at once they come to that door or whatever. If you can't figure out exactly why they were hiding their identity so much, but you can't use an awful lot of logic with regard to anybody that's doing that kind of thing. And all at once there she is. And it may have been as scared as she was. And perhaps what they did is that I don't know how that blood got on the cement or whatever, who knows, but they could have very well taken her through the trees and everything else and put her in a van and taken her away. And then what am I going to do about this? What am I going to do for her? And I don't think it had anything to do with the ransom. And so they've been thinking now for 3 months, what am I going to do with this woman? Hopefully they've gotten her the drugs she needs, the prescriptions and everything. And I still feel like there could be a ray of light here.
1: What about the lowlifes, Mark, who send in phony ransom letters?
4: Well, that's just, it's awful that they would do something like that. You know, I wanted to be careful tonight to talk about Samantha with some things that could have happened in her past where somebody was offended by her or whatever that way. But I think that I felt like I was going to go ahead and do it because maybe there'll be somebody that'll come forward with that. But she didn't do anything wrong, Savannah. Nancy didn't do anything wrong. And now those people, if they went ahead and did what they did with the ransom notes and things like that, I don't have much respect for them, for sure.
1: To the phones we go. Let's go to Bob in Arizona. Welcome to the show. Bob, go ahead.
5: Yeah, I was a detective and investigator with the district attorney's office for 32 years, and I agree with Mark on one of his theories there. I really think that this may have been an ex-con who had been to prison because he was identified by his victim. I think this guy, that was an upscale neighborhood, and this guy went in there not expecting to be anybody in there, and there was, and he probably ended up hitting this woman or doing something to her. That's what caused the blood. Took her with him. And unfortunately, I don't think she's alive because this person probably went to prison for the same thing, and he got identified by his victim. And if I was...
1: You there, Bob? Oh, boy, they got him clipped off, didn't they? Wow.
4: I guess so. He makes a lot of sense with regard to what he's saying, because yes, there is that situation where if she is kept alive, that she can identify him. Although that with that, I don't know what you call it, costume or whatever else he had on. If he kept it on, then she wouldn't have been able to identify him. But he makes good sense in terms of what he's talking about for sure.
1: Do we know if Nancy Guthrie went to the door to open it, or did he break in?
4: Well, I think that's the problem here that we have. I don't think that has ever been reconciled as to what really occurred. I still find it just fascinating that a reporter and the news crew has to find that blood there. So that makes me wonder about any investigation, both with the door and inside the home or whatever that way. You get these crime scenes, and we've seen that with Dorothy and Marilyn and JFK and so on and so forth. You see that where the crime scene is compromised. Well, if that's the case and all these people are walking around, you know, the detectives and the news people, and that's what happened here, I mean, it compromises the crime scene, and then that puts you about 50 steps behind going forward with your investigation. I don't know, George, I haven't read any reliable accounts of what really happened there, what they think happened with this guy who ended up at the front door.
1: First-time caller Hank is with us in Sherman Oaks, California. Hank, go ahead.
6: I heard you discussing how somebody found Mrs. Guthrie's house, and I wanted to say that Savannah publicized her mother on her own show. She did a lot of things with her mother on TV. I thought it was very odd that somebody at her level as an anchor would bring her own mother on the show. But everybody would know that watched that show knows what her mother looks like, knows where her mother lives. Savannah talked about going back there. So it was well publicized. But so maybe to her own detriment that she brought her mother on her show.
4: I'm gonna interrupt for a minute because you've just produced a possible motive. That somebody was disgusted, let's say, use that word, disgusted with this Savannah woman bringing her mother on the Today Show and so on and so forth and everything else. Maybe they didn't like the smile on their faces. Maybe they didn't like how they talked. Maybe they were jealous. I mean, you can't tell, but you just came up with some motives that should be looked into because somebody was offended by what occurred here, in my opinion, and that's they went to the extremes of abducting Nancy.
1: Is it conceivable, Mark, that the abductor is from way out of state somewhere, some other state, not just Arizona?
4: I'd be surprised, but I'm never surprised at anything when I'm doing my research. I'll just quickly tell you, I have a new book coming out in September. I've been able to connect Dorothy Kilgallen with the famous aviator Amelia Earhart in the 1930s.
1: Really?
4: Yeah, and
1: book yourself back on the show for that.
4: Well, thank you, and I'm going to be able to provide what I believe is the most reliable outcome as to how Amelia Earhart perished at sea. And I didn't start out to find that kind of thing, but it's amazing. These two pioneering women in the 1930s knew each other. They were kind of kindred spirits and everything. And every step of the way, my wife can tell you, every once in a while, I go, wow. Because it's with all of my books, something happens. I think it's the good Lord. He wakes me up in midnight and gives me all the ideas and everything like that. But no stone should be unturned, to use a cliche here, with regard to what happened. And that gentleman could be right. The motive can be, Dorothy always looked at the smallest clues. And that's how she didn't believe Jack Ruby when he was talking about how sorry he was that JFK died and all of this. And

0: abilities with motive that are much more credible.
1: Richard in Anchorage, Alaska. Take it away, Richard.
2: Hello, you there?
1: Yes, sir. Go ahead.
2: Hello. Hey, okay. I think it's two questions in one. But anyways, you know, there's it did happen up here, but, you know, being 84 years old, you know, I don't know about her health and stuff and how she got around all by herself or anything like that, or she needed help, or she had a home, you know, a healthcare helper or something like that. Uh-huh. But you think she would have had, you know, somebody living with her or something, or keep an eye on her healthcare. But on this particular one, they, this guy, he was in his 80s, and he was mean, and the state came out, and he was on, he had daycare people coming in his house. Mm-hmm. Then it was getting the time where they needed somebody to have somebody 24/7 with them.
0: Mm-hmm.
2: Well, anyways, he told us, the state coming to get him, they bring in the city cops with them too. And anyways, he told him, you know, get the heck out of my house and stuff. Then about a month later, they came in like 2 o'clock in the morning, and they beat the door down and just hauled him off and put him in the old folks home.
0: Oh, that's bad.
2: You know, and they left all of his medicine and everything was there still. Just, you know, when I heard of this, that's the first thing I thought of, something like that. Then another thing is that I know in Arizona, you get outside like Yuma and Tucson and all those, they have like small border checks, like they do. It's not as big as the border check when you go to the border, but they have one when you leave in that town, like 10 or 15 miles out.
0: Right.
2: And having those right there, I was wondering why they didn't recognize her, or she was in a vehicle or being kidnapped or something. You know, they would have seen her.
0: Mm-hmm. Well, you know what could happen there if the Guthrie family decided to get an independent investigator? Then they can get some answers here. I think they're feeling like, at least I get the feeling, that they have to believe it. They're not getting any answers. They're getting theories. They're getting this. They're getting confusion. They're hearing all of this. That's got to be so negative for them. So I still believe, I don't know if they'll hear this broadcast or whatever, but, you know, why not? Why not go ahead, you know, and hire somebody that they can trust, and that will look into this and give them some answers in terms of what's going on in that way. I think that would give them a little bit of peace right now.
1: Is it conceivable, Mark, that the abductor might have been a worker around the house?
0: George, certainly. And do we know whether they, you know, obviously the woman's 84 years old. I just turned 81, and I can't do an awful lot of things, and I doubt that she could. Who's taking care of the property? Who's dealing with plumbing issues? Who's dealing with whatever it may be that way? That's a very good point.
1: The rubbish collection, anything.
0: Yeah, exactly. So have they looked into that? Have they tried to see if there's somebody like that? Hell, for all we know, sorry to use that language on your program, for all we know, it could be somebody who's taking care of the plumbing or is taking care of the grounds, or something like that. But we just don't know, because the problem here is that you've got these jealousies between federal and local authorities, and it gets in the way, you know, the conflicts and thing, and they want to badmouth each other. They also are dueling to try to get the credit to break this case. It gets in the way of a proper investigation.
1: Let me ask you a legal question for somebody who may be listening to this program and knows something.
0: Mm-hmm.
1: 3 months have gone by. Can that person be held anything liable or responsible for that, for waiting so long?
0: I'm not sure exactly what you mean.
1: They don't have anything to do with the case, the abduction, none of that, but they know what happened and they know who did it. And they waited 3 months to say something. They heard it on the show tonight and decided, I'm going to come clean and call somebody.
0: I don't believe so. And if they hired me or they hired a lawyer, that lawyer could go ahead and talk to the authorities and explain why that happened. Maybe they know this person and they're scared that if they come forward and provide information and maybe even point the finger at that person, that particular person could kill them or hurt them or whatever that way. No, I don't think there's any possible culpability for something like that. But they need to do it sooner than later. That's for sure.

0: Or maybe it's their brother.
1: Yeah. Yeah. Could be. George, look at all these possibilities we've talked about in a couple hours. We haven't heard anything about that kind of thing. That's why I say a hard-nosed detective, you know, like Columbo, for instance, who used to be on television, get him on this case, and he'll be out there going house to house. He'll be going to the bars. He'll be going to the bowling alleys. He'll go everywhere because somebody, in my opinion, has been informed as to what occurred, because it's just human nature where somebody wants somebody to know what they did. And hopefully they could go ahead and do some hard work on that, the gumshoes of the old days, and find out exactly what that is. And I think that could be the breakthrough.
0: It could be. So the other book you're working on comes out in September?
1: Yes, it does.
0: Good for you. How many have you written now, Mark?
1: Oh, George, for a guy that barely got out of university and barely graduated from law school, I think we're in the 30s now, with all kinds of different, topics and so on and so forth. I was looking at the other day, though, by the way, where this first took place, when I learned about, I wrote a book about Melvin Belli, if you remember that.
0: I sure do.
1: In the 1980s, and I decided after he died to write a biography of him, and I learned about Dorothy Kilgallen, and everything's taken off since then.
0: Mark, we're going to come back and take final calls with you in just a moment on Coast to Coast AM as we talk about the case of missing 84-year-old Nancy Guthrie right here on Coast to Coast AM.
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4: Fox News, I'm Ted Lindner. President Trump threatening Iran again after U.S. forces carried out strikes on military facilities in retaliation for an attack in the Strait of Hormuz. Fox's Kevin Cork.
5: Iran is said to be reviewing the latest U.S. proposal to hopefully some way, somehow end the war. The president insists this war will be over quickly, and he remains convinced that things are going unbelievably well.
6: We got rid of the first regime. We got rid of the second regime. We got rid of most of the third regime. And then they say, oh, is that regime change? I think it's the ultimate regime change.
5: Meantime, China has ordered companies to disregard U.S. sanctions targeting Iranian oil.
4: And former FBI Director James Comey asking to cancel his upcoming court appearance in North Carolina. Carolina saying it was unnecessary because he already surrendered in Virginia. Comey charged in a 2-count indictment last week after posting an Instagram photo of seashells in the numerical arrangement of 8647. 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
1: Next hour, Michael Zigarelli joins us to talk about evidence for heaven. Looking forward to that. We'll be back in a moment with Mark Shaw and take final calls with him as we talk about the disappearance of 84-year-old Nancy Guthrie. What a story that may be. Have you signed up yet to become a Coast Insider? 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
3: Hi, it's Teresa. 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
1: 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Right at the top of the homepage, it says Insider. 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
1: And welcome back to Coast, George Norrie with Mark Shaw. Mark, thank you again for doing what you do, my friend.
9: All over the world, it's just amazing what you've done with your life.
1: Let's go to the phones. Cornelius is with us in Louisiana. Welcome to the program. He used to be a federal corrections officer. Hey, Corny, go ahead.
10: Boy, George, you got all the inmates, you and Mark Shaw got all the inmates all excited. I tell you, Mark and George, they love this show. It's a captive audience, but they love this show. You know, I was just telling Tommy, and I was also a military police officer, Shaw, MPI, military police investigator. And like that first detective, and you're right, George, somebody cut him off. They didn't want him to talk. And I got to say, Denver and Jackson, Mississippi, I can't get a hold of them, George. You know they had some bad tornadoes over there, so I hope and pray he's all right. I've been trying to call him, so pray for Denver. Right. I've been watching TMZ. I know you don't give no credit to TMZ, but Harvey always talks about George Norway and George Knapp about UFOs and stuff, and whoever the kidnappers were, maybe it was phony, they sent them two letters, and of course they turned them over to the police department over there and the feds. But I told Tommy, George, I called the FBI and the feds because there were two remote viewers on the show, and they said they could find Nancy Guthrie if they were contacted. So I gave the FBI and told them the name. I can't remember them now. I'm 65 years old. And that was a few shows back. And, oh, yeah, Mr. White, we're going to look into it. So I don't know if they can use remote viewers, Shaw, to find out who did this. I want to tell you one more quick thing. My defense attorney was Richard B. Byrne. He worked directly with Big Jim Garrison, and he knew stuff about the JFK assassination. And Demetri Burns is still alive. Richard passed a few years ago. And that would be a great guy to interview. I'm sure he's dead because all the authors would call him and ask him what did he know about the Kennedy assassination. And I want to know, have you ever looked into the MLK assassination? God bless you, George, and God bless America.
9: Wow.
1: Well, and the Martin Luther King family does not believe James Earl Ray did it.
9: You know, a few years ago, a gentleman got in touch with me. And he told me that he knew what happened with Martin Luther King, and he sent me some materials to look at, and so on and so forth that way. And then I tried to get in touch with him because I thought he really had a good idea of what occurred, and I never heard from him again. I called his number. I don't know what happened to the man, but I wish to this day that I had maybe followed up a little bit more than I could have, because I think that's obviously a mystery that has never been solved as well.
1: Tom is in communication with the brother of Sirhan Sirhan, and if he comes on the program and if we work that out, I'd like you back with me, Mark, all right?
9: I'd be happy to, and I tried to send my book, Abuse of Power, which really provides the proof that Sirhan was not responsible for Robert Kennedy's death, But I sent it to the prison. I went through the rules and all of that. I even got one to his attorney, but I never heard back. I'm very disappointed with that. And if there's any way to be able to do something, because that man is languishing in jail for 65 years or whatever it is for a crime he did not commit.
1: Let me ask you a question about that, though, real quickly. Didn't they tackle him with a gun in his hand?
9: I don't know if they tackled him or not, but yes, he had a gun in his hand. But, George, if you look at, again, the investigation of that, you know, I was able to show that Sirhan Sirhan was connected through Mickey Cohen to Carlos Marcelo, and Marcelo could not, as I talked about on your program before, he could not let Bobby Kennedy become president of the United States, because if he had become president, the first thing he would have done was go after Marcelo, whom he knew had helped assassinate his brother JFK. So I started with all of that, and I connected Marcelo with Cohen to Sirhan. But George, when this man was, I had somebody at Hollywood at Santa Anita Racetrack who knew Sirhan. I gave a good account of exactly how that happened. That they saw him with a couple hoodlums a few days before Robert Kennedy was killed. And you know, it's just unfortunate that he got caught in the web of injustice, because mm-hmm. one of the things that happened when he was arrested was that his first lawyer was connected to Marcelo as well. He never had a chance in court, and that was a true injustice.
1: And what about Jimmy Hoffa's involvement? That's possible.
9: Well, I've always admired you for having one of the last interviews with him. You know, his whole connection with Marcelo and Santo Traficante has always enamored me in terms of what happened there, because, as you know, James Hoffa hated Bobby Kennedy more than the devil. In fact, he tried to strangle him, remember, in Washington, D.C., when they got together. So it's unfortunate that Hoffa, you know, obviously died, I assume, and is buried under a building somewhere or something like that, because and we probably know what the motive was, because he knew too much, that's for sure. I could have written a book, The Racketeer That Knew Too Much, or The Mafia, the boss that knew too much, or something, because he really did, and unfortunately, that's a crime that's never been solved.
1: He knew who killed Kennedy. There's no doubt about that.
9: Yeah, absolutely.
1: Next up, let's go to Sue in North Carolina. Welcome to the program. Hi, Sue.
11: Hi, George. How y'all doing?
1: We're all good. Thank you.
11: Yeah, I had a question. something that I noticed that you never hear that any of, like, Nancy Guthrie's maybe closest friends or maybe some close family members or any person, any human being that was mm-hmm. close to her and knew her, you know, mm-hmm. you know, as well as you could know a friend or a family member. But we never heard in the news, none of those people, if they existed, were, like, interviewed and what they might have thought happened to her.
9: Really, really a good point, and I'll tell you what I've learned here in the last couple days is that, well, I guess because they're worried about the danger to somebody, that apparently Savannah has told some of those people to not come forward, because they're worried as long as the suspect is out there someplace, that if they do and talk too much, my wife, as a matter of fact, was a little bit worried about my coming on this program and saying what I've said, because you never know with somebody who may have some mental issues or something like that. But I was told, and you can check it out, and you're right, that they should have interviewed those people, and maybe they did, or re-interviewed them or something. But I was told that Savannah was concerned about their well-being, because with this guy being out there, if they went ahead and brought forward evidence, that they could be in danger themselves.
1: My intuitive gut tells me, Mark, that if she is dead, she died in captivity. I don't think the kidnapper, the abductor, killed her, but she probably died in captivity, and he's panicked now. He doesn't know what to do.
9: I think you could be right on point with regard to it. You know, we've just got to get some closure to this. So I hope, again, I'm going to say it the last time, that the Guthrie family hires a well-thought-of, well-respected private investigator, independent investigator, whatever you want to call it, and have them look into this, because their only allegiance then will be to the Guthrie family, and they can get some answers here.
1: Gordon, Plant City, Florida, is with us. Welcome to the show. Hello, Gordy. Go ahead.
12: George, Mark, thanks for taking my call. Shout out to my friend Cornelius. I can't go without that. Now, I remember hearing something about a van that was a work van pulling up and workers getting up on the roof and putting a solar-powered device up there that was pretty complex that somehow interacted with the security system to trick it. And by the way, you guys were mentioning a few other points that I was going to raise, and I want to thank you. But if it would be all right, George, you brought up a point earlier about the statistical probability of all these people turning up missing. And I'd like to share, if I could, I checked with one of my AI friends, MedAI, and we went to it round and round. And both when you use the narrow definition of scientists that have credentials, as well as the broad version that can include advocates, the amount of people that have been killed or disappeared is actually statistically normal or a little bit lower. And the reason it looks high is because when you compare the total number of people that were killed, including advocates, with a strict control amount of just the scientists, it looks off. But when you measure apples to apples, nothing statistically. I know it sounds bad for coast to coast that look for conspiracies, but this time it looks like it was just run-of-the-mill average numbers of deaths. Nothing going on. I hate to disappoint people, but I wanted to be honest. But thanks for bringing up the thing about the airplane, as well as the thing about checking with the neighbor security footage. I hope y'all can follow up on that. But the thing up on top of the roof, the little device that was a radio device that interacted with the security system or something to trick it. What do you know about that, if anything, Mark?
9: Well, I wish I knew more. I'm not much of a technical person at all, and I'm going to maybe look into that a little bit more, because apparently, George, wasn't there some conjecture, at least, that there was something done with the technical aspects of these things, like the computers and so on and so forth, in the Guthrie home there with Nancy, and so on and so forth, and they think that was deliberate to go ahead. That sounds awfully sophisticated for me, that somebody would have done that, but it's possible. Do you know any more about that? Have you heard anything about that?
1: Not anymore, but you're right about that. They probably had knowledge of security systems somehow. Maybe they even worked for security companies. Who knows?
9: Do we know that they even had a security company that handled the Guthrie home? I've never seen anything about that.
1: You got to assume they did, the installer.
9: Well, yeah, and then that installer becomes a suspect. I mean, see, some of these things, it takes somebody. I wish I had the time. I'd spend 24 hours a day on this case. But, you know, it's got to be somebody that will really get into this and look at all the angles, all the possibilities and things like that, because that's what I believe the Guthrie family deserves, so they can get some peace about this.
1: I don't think the cops are telling us as much as they know. Maybe that's a good thing. What do you think, Mark?
9: I don't know. I don't know what to think. I had a wonderful relationship with the law enforcement when I was a criminal defense lawyer. In fact, the judges and the detectives and everything used to come over to my office, and we would play craps on one of the tables, throw the dice and everything. When we went into the courtroom, you know, we did what we did, but we were friends and so on and so forth, and I really appreciate. In fact, there was one detective named Harry Dunn. I wish he was still alive today. He'd be the perfect one to go ahead and help the Guthrie family, because Harry was a straight shooter, and he would look under every leaf and what stone and whatever, and he'd find out what happened here.
1: Let's go to Cindy in Kingman, Arizona. Hi, Cindy. Welcome to the show.
13: Thank you. I am calling about, you know, if you needed to just say one word about this case, it's got to be the word frustration. It's just so frustrating. And I was wondering, Mark, I feel the same way I did about the JonBenet Ramsey case. JonBenet, did you look into that? And I mean, how frustrating is that after all these years?
9: Yes, it is. No, it's not a case that I ever felt like I had the time to give it that it needed.
14: These are just tragedies for sure, especially when it's young people who are abducted or whatever. I said, somebody was talking to me the other day, and they said, well, big deal about Nancy. These things happen all the time. This kids are abducted and families and things like that. Why are you making such a big deal out of this? And this happens all the time. The only reason it's happening and they're getting the notice is because Savannah's popular and on the Today Show and so on and so forth. And they make a good point that way. But, these are just tragedies for sure. But hopefully there can be some closure, as I say, this way if we can get the right things done and there'll really be a true investigation here.
1: Absolutely. And I wish the FBI and the local county sheriff's department would get together and be friends, don't you?
14: Well, why not? Come on, drop the egos at the door. Drop the egos. Quit blasting each other. Figure out a way to go ahead and share information. And never know what one agency knows that the other doesn't. And all it takes, I mean, I've been involved in those meetings back when I was practicing law and so on and so forth, where they come together and they talk about things, and all at once there's an idea that comes up and so on and so forth. And that makes all the difference in the world with regard to where the investigation is headed.
1: Absolutely. And I wanted to have you say about 20 seconds worth of your thoughts on Ted Turner's passing.
14: Well, I always had such a great admiration for him. He was a pioneer. He was a person who believed in good things. And obviously, there were people who objected to what he did, but I always really admired him. Bless his soul.
1: He was a genius. Took a billboard company and turned it into a nationwide TV show, and then off he went with CNN. Thank you, Mark. We'll talk to you soon enough. Mark Shaw, great attorney, great writer, great investigator. Up next, Evidence of Heaven on Coast to Coast.
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5: More strikes. I'm Ted Lindner, Fox News. The U.S. carrying out retaliatory strikes on Iranian military facilities Thursday after American ships came under attack in the Strait of Hormuz. Fox's Kevin Cork with more.
6: Despite continued suffering by the Iranian people and the billowing capacity problems, it also continues to get hammered by U.S. forces. CENTCOM telling Fox tonight that American forces responded with self-defense strikes on Iran targets after three U.S. Navy destroyers came under missile and drone fire. Now, multiple reports tell us that the military targeted three Iranian ports abutting the strait, Bandar Abbas, Bandar Kargan, and Keshem. Here's what the president said about Iran on Truth Social. Iran's not a normal country. They are led by lunatics. If they had the chance to use a nuclear weapon, they would do it without question.
5: No damage or injuries reported. An Iranian official saying the strikes don't constitute a resumption in fighting. President Trump said the ceasefire holds as Iran continues reviewing a U.S. proposal to end the conflict. A cruise ship at the center of the hantavirus outbreak is headed to a port in the Canary Islands.
7: Some 40 people got off the ship at a mid-Atlantic island after the first man had died, eventually suspected of hantavirus, and left for the U.S. and elsewhere. There's a rush now to trace who left, even if they're showing no symptoms, to try to isolate any more trouble. Three people have died, another five ill, either confirmed or suspected to have contracted hantavirus. Symptoms include fever, respiratory, gastrointestinal distress. The cruise ship will dock Saturday at Tenerife, the Spanish Canary Island. There, the remainder of passengers and crew will be flown to various countries for careful monitoring. In London, Greg Palcon, Fox News.
5: The virus typically spread by human contact with rodent droppings, but the strain impacting the cruise ship that departed from Argentina can transmit from person to person. America's listening to Fox News.
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5: Well, a man accused of attacking Congresswoman Ilhan Omar with a liquid has now changed his plea to guilty. Fox's Garrett Tenney with more.
10: Back in January, when Congresswoman Ilhan Omar was speaking at a town hall calling for then DHS Secretary Kristi Noem to step down, when Kez Mirzak jumped up, rushed her, and sprayed her with a liquid from a syringe while shouting of Noem, "She's not resigning. You are splitting Minnesota apart." That liquid ended up being apple cider vinegar, but Kez Mirzak is now facing up to 8 years in prison for assaulting the congresswoman. With this plea deal, though, given that he doesn't have a criminal record, prosecutors are recommending he face a maximum of 14 months.
5: Well, former FBI Director James Comey is asking to cancel his upcoming court appearance in North Carolina, saying it was unnecessary because he'd already surrendered in the state of Virginia. Comey charged in a two-count indictment last week with knowingly and willfully communicating a threat against President Trump by posting an Instagram photo of seashells in the numerical arrangement of 8647. Comey arguing it reflected a political message, not a call to violence. And the Justice Department's investigating a Virginia prosecutor over accusations of preferential treatment to undocumented immigrants. Fox's Jared Halpern has more details on this for us.
11: The DOJ's Civil Rights Division is looking into allegations the Fairfax County, Virginia prosecutor is violating federal law by considering immigration consequences in charging decisions and plea agreements. Steve Descano, the Commonwealth's attorney for Fairfax County, says his policies are fair, legal, and reflect the values of the community. Republicans, however, have accused Descano of weighing whether an immigrant could be deported in deciding how to pursue criminal cases. Both Descano and the county sheriff are scheduled to testify for the House Judiciary Committee next week. At the White House, Jared Halpern, Fox News.
5: And I'm Ted Linder. This is Fox News.
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3: Tonight on Coast to Coast, we'll talk about evidence for heaven, near-death experiences, and the mounting case for the afterlife. 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
3: And welcome back to Coast, George Norrie with you, Michael Zigarelli with us, professor at the Messiah University in Pennsylvania, author of a dozen books on leadership and practical theology. And his latest work is Evidence for Heaven, Near-Death Experiences and the Mounting Case for the Afterlife. Michael, welcome to the show. Looking forward to this.
7: Thank you, George. Thanks so much for the invitation.
3: Was investigating near-death experiences and evidence for heaven, was that out of your norm?
7: Well, it, like you said, I'm a professor of leadership, and this is just kind of a natural extension. We're leading people toward an understanding of God and of truth and of potentially the afterlife. So it's a pretty broad umbrella, and it's not totally outside my wheelhouse. I have a seminary degree in addition to my social science background.
3: Oh, good for you. That's variety, to be sure. What got you to investigate life after death?
7: Well, I guess I want to know the answer. Yeah, I mean,
3: We all do.
7: Yeah, who among us doesn't want to know what happens after we die? And the older I get, I think the more I want to know the answer. And the more that people around me pass away, the more I want to know the answer. So I guess as a lifelong researcher, as a lifelong social scientist, I undertook this research to see what we could possibly know about this question. And the result, after several years of investigation, is this book, Evidence for Heaven, just being released by Baker Books. And it's not a book of mere anecdotes, although there are a lot of anecdotes in there, and very good books out there, inspirational books on I went to heaven, this is what I saw, this is what I heard. But it's not that kind of book. It's actually a book that pulls together the best eyewitness evidence we have for life after death, and tries to share that in a compact way so that people can understand the evidence and really decide for themselves. It's a little like a greatest hits album, if you will. All right, here's the best of what we've learned. Here's the case for the afterlife.
3: Michael, did you ever have any doubts about the existence of the afterlife?
7: Sure. I mean, I've had ebbs and flows throughout my life. I've known plenty of people like that. And I think, natural to wonder about these existential questions. And frankly, I think until we doubt, until we really test our faith, our worldview, whatever you might call it, it doesn't really become our own. It just becomes the worldview of our parents or our teachers, our pastors, our friends, whatever. But I mean, we really have to stress test it, I think. And that's happened for me quite a bit over the years. Frankly, what we found in this investigation gives me increasing confidence, and I'm eager to share some of it with your audience.
3: Absolutely. I'd love to hear some of it. In your book, you talk about 7 lines of evidence. Let's start. Go ahead.
7: Well, that is the whole book. So maybe I can give you a big picture, and then we can drill down into whatever you want. And the big picture is basically this. And there are thousands of eyewitness accounts from all over the world of a life beyond this one. Typically people who are very near death, or maybe who are even clinically dead, and then later return to consciousness with this claim that they've been outside their physical body in some other realm. And the stories are strikingly consistent. I mean, these people, they come back telling stories of seeing themselves from above and traveling through a tunnel and this being of light. And your audience is going to be familiar with a lot of this phenomenology. They tell stories of meeting deceased friends and relatives, and sometimes even deceased pets, of being in a place of indescribable beauty. And some report having a full life review. Everything I ever said, thought, you know, did in my life was reviewed by this supreme being, and then being sent back to their earthly body. So those are a couple lines of evidence here, is that the prevalence of these things as well throughout history, as well as this that the pattern, the consistency of them. But beyond that, one line of evidence might be how their lives are radically transformed when they come back from this near-death experience, or how they report things that they saw around their body that turned out to be accurate when they were unconscious, when they were in surgery. They saw these things in the operating room or outside, these so-called corroborated cases, or cases with independent verification. Very probative, very powerful evidence there. There's a line of evidence on how children come back with information about deceased relatives that they never knew. I mean, there's more here than many people realize, and collectively, I think it produces a surprisingly credible case for the afterlife, and it's a case based on eyewitness testimony. That's the point.
3: Michael, how do we know that under NDEs, near-death experiences, the brain isn't doing something biological, creating these events in our head as we pass on or get close to passing on?
7: Yeah, that's an excellent question, and exactly the right question to ask, I think. We really need to be skeptical about these extraordinary claims. And certainly some NDEs could be the result of natural brain-based phenomena. And actually, there are brilliant people working on this in the neuroscience community, suggesting these hypothetical links to natural phenomena, and even finding brain signatures up to an hour after death. So in the book, Evidence for Heaven, we do a bit of a deep dive into their work and try to give a fair hearing to their points, to their objections. Here we look at superstars in the neurology field, that names that may not be household names, but, you know, Daniel Conziella of Copenhagen University, or Jimo Borgigin of University of Michigan, Kevin Nelson, University of Kentucky, Charlotte Martial, University of Liège in Belgium. Again, names that might not mean much to our audience here, but these are the best and brightest in the field. And they are confident, George, that this afterlife is all in our heads, that that all human experience, including near-death experience, arises from the brain. But to your question now, having said that, this they've not really found any linkages between the brain and actual NDEs. We just have theories. We have lots of theories here, and frankly, I think that implies that we don't know yet what's really going on physiologically. I mean, if we knew, there wouldn't be so many medical theories, right? But even beyond that, let me kind of bring this to a point here. There's also this broader problem of science having not linked the brain to consciousness. The hard problem of consciousness, it's called, if your listeners want to look it up, the hard problem of consciousness. So some of these brilliant skeptics, they're insisting that, and I think more ideologically than scientifically, that, look, the brain did it. Consciousness can't continue after physical death because it's inextricably linked to the brain. And personally, as smart as these folks are, I think that all of us researchers need to be logical about this. Not ideological. Just follow the data wherever it leads. Let's not reject out of hand and quite unscientifically the possibility of a supernatural realm, the possibility of continuity of consciousness after our physical body dies. So bottom line point here, some good empirical work is being done to understand what's really happening in an NDE, what's happening with the brain, what's happening with the body. But so far, nobody's been able to link them to the brain. So they just assume that NDEs come from the brain because of their kind of physicalist presuppositions, because of their reductionist worldview that if we experience it, well, then the brain did it.
3: What fascinates me about all this, Michael, is the fact that ages and ages ago, they talked about near-death experiences as well. They've never stopped.
7: Yes, that's true. Near-death experiences didn't begin in the modern day. They didn't begin in today's hospitals or hospice facilities. We have ancient writings from many civilizations, China, Egypt, India, Greece, Rome, even the Americas, that report these out-of-body journeys and movement from darkness into light and encounters with spiritual beings, return to life. All they bear a resemblance to today's accounts. And these different cultures, they interpreted through their own cultural lenses, but their narrative is strikingly consistent. And what's fascinating is that these different people groups across these continents had no communication with one another across those continents. I mean, you think about that, and they're reporting exactly the same things, and these writings were very, very similar phenomena. It appears that these phenomena must be pre-cultural, as ethno-historians might say, rather than being shaped by cultural narratives or religious traditions. So if you'd like, I could share a quick example of how it transcends history here. In Evidence for Heaven, we show a painting in that book of what looks like one of these NDEs. I mean, there's a classic tunnel leading to a bright light, has spiritual beings in it. They're helping people into the tunnel and through the tunnel, and these people have ecstatic expressions on their faces. They're just delighted, mesmerized by the light. A lot of classic elements are in this painting. And you might say, okay, well, so what? It's a painting. It's a depiction of NDEs. Evidence for Heaven? No, that's evidence of nothing. Thank you very much. Except that this painting, George, is from 500 years ago. It's currently hanging in a gallery in Venice, Italy. Five centuries ago, this artist, his name is Hieronymus Bosch, a Dutch artist, painted what essentially could have been my book cover in Evidence for Heaven. And it's just extraordinary, the consistency of these stories over time. So things like this, very weighty evidence, I think, in this case for the afterlife. If some sort of out-of-body

0: Are they saying he or she is a dead ringer?
1: Oh, yeah, sure.
0: You know what that means?
1: I do not.
0: In the old days, they had diseases and afflictions where people they thought had died. They were still alive, but they buried them. And what they did, they realized, we have to do something about this.
1: They put a bell in it.
0: They would put bells in the coffin, and people would ring it if they were alive.
1: Oh, my goodness. That explains the metaphor. Thank you.
0: And then there's a story I've got to tell you, Michael. There was a guy who was petrified of dying, and he told his family, when I die, I'm really not dead. Put a phone in my coffin with me so I can call you and get out of this. And they said, Dad, don't be silly. When you're dead, you're dead. He said, no, please promise me that. And he made everybody in his family promise that they'd put a phone in his coffin if he died. Well, the day came where he passed and he died, and they buried him, and they had a lot of discussion. They said, are we really going to put a cell phone in there? And they said, we promised him we would. So they put a cell phone in the coffin and buried him. The guy wakes up in the coffin, Michael. He goes, oh, my God, I'm alive. And what frightening feeling. It's pitch black. You know, you've got the coffin door hitting you on the nose. He said, did they put the phone in here? And he's reaching around with his hand, and he feels the phone, grabs it, and he knows he's saved, turns it on. It says no service.
1: No service. Oh, that's classic.
0: Next up, let's go to Ruthie. Thanks for that story. Let's go to Mary in Denver. Take it away. Hi, Mary.
2: Hi, George. Hi, Michael. May I quickly say to Cornelius and his friends that they should take another look at the movie Glory. Great movie. Yes, it's about the black and white people coming together to fight for freedom for the slaves.
0: The Civil War, yeah.
2: Yeah, and I saw it like 12 times to go to the theater, and one black woman with a theater full of black people. So anyway, I'm calling about my father. He got MS when he was 45. And he became bedridden and blind. And on his deathbed, my sister and I were there, and he was confessing to us, saying he was sorry. And we thought at the time it was because he was sick, but we had blocked memories, and so he was sorry for everything he had done for us. And so then fast forward to 2011, my mom is blind and living with my sister and brother-in-law. She knows the house really well. She's up for breakfast, having a raspberry tart, and then talking to her granddaughter who's trying to adopt some children. And when she gets off the phone, she goes to use the bathroom, takes the wrong turn, and falls down the stairs, breaks four ribs, and ends up in hospice. And there was a lot of fighting in the family going on, and different people I couldn't visit with my one sister. But anyway, just before the morphine kicked in, and she would never talk again, my brother-in-law, she said that she saw Bud, my father, and my brother-in-law asked her, what did he look, how does he look? And she said, real good, because he was a soldier in World War II and looked good in a uniform. And so I believe there was a heaven, and he was forgiven for what he did, and that he went to heaven, and she did too.
0: That's a great story, Mary. Go ahead, Michael.
1: Yeah, I'm sorry, George. Do you want to comment first?
0: No, go ahead.
1: Okay. Well, I mean, what you're talking about, we have one of these lines of evidence in the book Evidence for Heaven is on deathbed witnesses or deathbed visions. And the reason, and what you're describing is just that. I mean, one of the challenges with NDEs is that they're reported by people who are incapacitated, clinically dead, or close to it, and they come back with these fantastic stories. But then we hear other kind of claims from people who are perfectly healthy and perfectly clear-headed, who aren't near death, but they're just near

0: deathbed, as you're describing here, of a patient or of a loved one, and there's a plethora of research about what they claim to have seen and heard, and healthcare professionals around the globe report these sorts of things. And I guess we're coming up on a break here, but just the point is that across time and across cultures, we've been studying that phenomenon, the very thing that you're describing there, Mary. And these deathbed witnesses don't prove an afterlife, but the reports can't be ignored, and they complement well these other lines of evidence.
1: We're going to come back and take final calls with Michael Zigarelli on Coast to Coast AM in just a moment as we talk about his work, Evidence for Heaven.
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4: Fox News, I'm Ted Linder. The U.S. military fired on Iranian military targets in response to missile, drone, and small boat attacks by the regime.
5: U.S. Central Command saying that, look, U.S. forces intercepted these unprovoked Iranian attacks and responded with self-defense strikes to targeted launch sites within Iran. The Iranian attack came as U.S. Navy destroyers were crossing the Strait of Hormuz to the Gulf of Oman.
4: Fox's Ashley Webster, and at least three people injured after a shooting at a Publix grocery store in Somerville, South Carolina, Thursday night. Berkeley County Sheriff Dwayne Lewis.
6: Two victims were had some minor injuries, minor gunshot wounds, and then one individual who we believe is the target received two gunshot wounds and is in surgery.
4: Sheriff Lewis went on to say that three suspects were taken into custody. America's listening to Fox News.
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1: Welcome back. Michael Zigarelli with us as we talk about after-death experiences with his book, Evidence for Heaven. Michael, what do you think of exorcisms?
7: I think there's been plenty of documentation on that over the centuries. I've not studied it deeply. I'm not an expert in that area by any means, but I think it's if we're looking at evidence for the supernatural, if we're looking at evidence for demons, for hell, I think that would be one line of evidence that we'd want to look into deeply. And like I said, there's plenty of data available.
1: It's all fascinating thinking about these possibilities, isn't it?
7: It is, especially if it's the case that we're here for a little while on Earth and then we're someplace else for all of eternity. I think it kind of behooves us to think about it quite a bit for ourselves and for our loved ones.
1: What do you think of grief? Is it justifiable?
7: Well, sure. I mean, it's a human emotion that leads to more emotional health in the long run. It's something that we all need to experience when we pass through some sort of trial or tragedy. And there are five stages of grief. Elizabeth Kubler Ross explained that in Death and Dying back in 1969. But I think when we avoid it, when we stuff it, suppress it, obviously there are plenty of experts out there that could tell us that that's not the healthiest approach to take. At the same time, if we're grieving over somebody who has passed away, again, that's something normal. That's something we ought to do. Maybe the time has come where we can see it in a little bit of a different context, because if the afterlife is real, if these NDEs actually demonstrate that there's something beyond this life, and if it is truly blissful for so many people, as the data suggest, then perhaps one way of healing is to start seeing what that person is experiencing, maybe from their vantage point rather than from ours. And we could talk more about, you know, the data on whether we see loved ones in the afterlife. There is certainly plenty of accounts along those lines. But grief is something clearly we should experience and process. But at the same time, maybe NDEs give us a little different vantage point on how to process that appropriately.
1: If we have not had an after-death experience, but we believe in the afterlife, what should that do for our current life?
7: That's a great question. So basically, the question is, if I believe, then you know, What should I do next? And I mean, the implications are profound. A couple of things about this. At the very least, we should be rethinking the meaning of death. Like I was just saying with grief, right? If the essence of who we are survives, then perhaps death is far less daunting for ourselves. We don't have nearly as much to fear. Well, I mean, we think of death as the greatest evil that can ever happen to us, but maybe that's not true. Maybe it's just the next step in our evolution. Our bodies are made to break down. Not so that we're terminated, but maybe so that we are transformed. And that's why people have had NDEs no longer fear death. They've come to understand that as part of the natural evolution of life, and they're confident about what's next. But, you know, the other caveat here is that new perspective on death and their fearlessness assumes that the person is entering that paradise that's so often described in these NDE accounts rather than entering the other place, right? So what we have to ask, you know, if there is an afterlife, well, how do we get there? And how do we ensure that that we and our loved ones experience the blissful version rather than the baneful version? Well, unfortunately, George, the NDE research and science generally provide very little guidance about how to get to heaven. I think they provide evidence for heaven and evidence for an afterlife, but no real roadmap on how to get there. Yeah. And so on this most important of questions, we got to turn to our faith traditions for answers. They go where science simply can't. My personal recommendation is Christianity offers a good starting point if you want to explore pathways to the best possible afterlife. You know, its central claim, many of your audience will know this, is that that a heavenly eternity freely available all who put their faith and trust in Jesus. But then, you know, that's a faith statement, not a scientific one. But for those looking for safe harbor for themselves and their loved ones, maybe that's a good place to start.
1: That's your next book, A Roadmap to Heaven.
7: Yeah, well, maybe a step, a stairway to heaven, as you were just playing a few minutes ago. That's one step at a time is what we're taking.
1: Let's go to Roberto in Orlando, Florida, east of the Rockies. Hello, Roberto.
8: Hi, George. Thank you for taking my call. I want to ask him, what is the meaning of consciousness? And also, if he knows any ways, methods, techniques that I can communicate with Jesus Christ.
1: Interesting take. What do you think, Michael?
7: Well, consciousness, and that's really what we're talking about here, is the study of the continuity of consciousness. Does it continue after our physical body dies? I mean, that means that we're awake, and that means that we are fully aware of our surroundings, and it also means that we're connected to those surroundings so that we can respond to external stimuli. So it's kind of the classic definition of what we mean by consciousness, and that's exactly what these folks are claiming to have experienced. I was conscious in this other space, in this other realm. This is what I saw. This is what I smelled. This is what I heard. These are the people I experienced. And it was so much more than a dream. It was more real than real life. I was wide awake, and I'm going to change my life because that does not happen in dreams. That does not happen because of hallucinations. So they're claiming to have a continuity of consciousness there. As far as your second question in communing and communicating with the supernatural realm and specifically with Jesus, well, the Bible gives us plenty of information about how to do that. It is a challenging thing in some ways, but in other ways, it may be the most simple of things. You just start doing it, and then you hearing back from the supernatural is tricky. I would ask spiritually mature friends who have been there. I would ask your pastor and others around you who have done this. I would look into the book Celebration of Discipline by Richard Foster, an absolute classic on this very question that you're asking here. So those would be my next recommendations.
1: All right, next up, there's John in Idaho. Take it away, John.
9: This show, I just want to make a comment. George and Michael, this show is such a Mars Hill experience. It's so far out. You have all these kinds of guests. You have Christians, you have non-Christians, you have people who believe in the afterlife, people who think about whether there's aliens. It's just like this is a no holds barred show. And I just want to say that I feel so glad that this can happen in America. But this goes beyond America. We can ask all these questions about the afterlife. I am a follower of Yeshua and Yud-Heh-Vav-Heh. But this is really, I just want to thank you, George. And, I think we're all racing toward death. I mean, that sounds terrible, but even if you're a young child, everyone who has ever been born has already died and gone beyond. And all of us who are still alive, we're all going there. So isn't this amazing that you take callers, all these people like weird people like me and everybody, and we get to have this conversation. So I'm just a big fan, and I just really think we should just, like, you know, reach out and ask God to contact us. So thank you so much. This is a wild show. Where else can this happen? Nobody's controlling this. this is out of control, man, in a good way. And so, you know, bless you guys.
1: All right. What do you think, Michael?
7: Well, it's kind of interesting. You call it a Mars Hill experience, and that's he's referring to something in the New Testament book of Acts there, where Paul goes to Mars Hill in Athens and speaks to the philosophers of his day, and he's trying to convince them of his worldview about Jesus, and he doesn't talk about his Damascus Road experience and seeing the light, and he doesn't go through the Jewish scriptures with him. What he does there at Mars Hill is he says, look, I've wandered around your community. I've seen this statue says to an unknown God. Now, what you worship in ignorance, I'm going to declare to you in power. And then he goes and he tells them about Jesus Christ. And so he starts with their worldview. He's kind of stepped over to their side and had this conversation with them. And some believed and some didn't believe, but the methodology is fascinating. And that's exactly what John in Idaho is talking about, that the methodology here, we are open to let's hear the data. Let's hear the evidence. It might be wild. It might be weird callers. It might be whatever, but I am open-minded and willing to listen to what you have to say, and then I'll process the evidence. It's exactly what we're trying to do in this book, Evidence for Heaven. It's like, here's the data, here's the greatest hits, here's what we know, you decide for yourself.
1: Let's go to Jeremy in North Dakota. Hello, Jeremy. Good morning.
10: Hello, George and Michael. I want to tell you, 22 years ago, on December 8th, 2003, I was driving my vehicle up an icy hill. A Ford Expedition started to spot down the hill at me. The Expedition was clear across my lane, impacted my Kia Rio, head onto my shoulder at about 25 miles an hour. Immediately, I was in a coma for 2.5 months. Just before I woke up from my coma, I was under the impression that I was walking up a long pathway with my wife at the time, now ex-wife. And as we were nearing the top of the mountain, a bunch of boulders started falling because it started shaking. And I found a cave crevice to guide her into to protect her. And as soon as I got her inside, I was knocked off the cliff by a giant boulder. And as I was falling to the ground, I heard a voice from the sky that said, Jeremy, your tasks are not complete yet. And just after I heard that, I thought I was impacting the ground to my certain death. And I woke up in a jolt in my hospital bed in Casper, Wyoming. Now, Michael.
1: And he was in the hospital for 2.5 months. What's your question, Jeremy?
10: My question is it possible that I, after that part of her soul that was attached to me, in another dimension, because she's not the same person that I married.
7: Well, I guess that's possible. I'm not really sure how to interpret it beyond that, but maybe you have some professionals around you who could help you work through that at a deeper level. But yeah, it's a fascinating story, and this is exactly when people have near-death experiences, is when they're, especially when they're in comas for an extended period of time. So yeah, I wouldn't give up on exploring that further.
1: Do you think it's conceivable that priests can solve this problem, this issue of the afterlife? They can explain it?
7: Certainly our faith traditions, whether it's in the Catholic tradition or Eastern Orthodox or the Protestant tradition, and then many other faith traditions, Muslim, Buddhist, Hindu, Jewish, etc., have spoken to this issue of is there an afterlife? What happens after we die? And I would like to see more of them explore the data, the eyewitness evidence, the near-death experiences as an adjunct to those faith traditions. So I think that we get closest to the truth when we bring together the science and the scriptures. I think that they complement one another quite well, and that is the pursuit of the whole truth. So whether it's priests, whether it's rabbis, imams, whomever, I think that, yes, they can help solve this because they have been the historic experts on this topic.
1: Michael, what is the greatest message somebody can get from your book, Evidence for Heaven?
7: Oh, that's a wonderful question. Thank you for that. I guess my interpretation of the evidence and the greatest takeaway, if you will, is that the evidence offers us more than hope. I think it offers us a rational basis for hope. And some people really need that. I mean, evidence-based reason. So I think it's a whole lot more than wishful thinking to consider, is there life after death? And what we're seeing in the research is promising evidence that we are more than our bodies, that the essence of who we are, whether we call it the mind, the psyche, consciousness, the soul, whatever we call it, the essence of who we are appears to live on after our physical body dies. And that is a data-driven conclusion. And so I think that one of the greatest takeaways here is, yeah, we need to lean into that and to explore the evidence for heaven.
1: After you wrote the book, Evidence for Heaven, how convinced were you that there's an afterlife?
7: Oh, I'm 100% convinced that there's an afterlife. I was very close to 100% convinced before writing this, but at the same time, I'm a social scientist and I want data, not just dogma. And so the more that I've researched it, I think the more compelling the case has become.
1: Michael, give out your website if you would, which we have linked up at coasttocoastam.com.
7: Sure. People can reach me through michaelzigarelli.com, Z-I-G-A-R-E-L-L-I. So it's michaelzigarelli.com. And you can get the book, Evidence for Heaven, through Amazon and wherever books are sold.
1: Great. Thanks, Michael. Come back again. Love talking to you. For Dan Galante, Tom Danheiser, Sue Trikas, Lex Lonehood, Sean Latasur, Alec Fernandez, Stephanie Smith, Tim Banal, George Knapp, Richard Serrett, and Connie Willis. I'm George Norrie, somewhere out there on Coast to Coast AM. We'll see you on our next edition. Until then, be safe, everyone.

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6: The conflict with Iran continues. I'm Ted Lindner, Fox News. The U.S. carrying out retaliatory strikes on Iranian military facilities Thursday after American ships came under attack in the Strait of Hormuz. Fox's Kevin Cork with more.
7: Despite continued suffering by the Iranian people and the billowing capacity problems, it also continues to get hammered by U.S. forces. CENTCOM telling Fox tonight that American forces responded with self-defense strikes on Iran targets after three U.S. Navy destroyers came under missile and drone fire. Now, multiple reports tell us that the military targeted three Iranian ports abutting the strait, Bandar Abbas, Bandar Kargan, and Keshem. Here's what the president said about Iran on Truth Social. Iran's not a normal country. They are led by lunatics. If they had the chance to use a nuclear weapon, they would do it without question.
6: No damage or injuries were reported. Meanwhile, Fox's Lucas Tomlinson this morning reporting a Chinese-owned ship was struck by Iran in the Strait of Hormuz. U.S. Ambassador to the U.N. Michael Waltz confirming a Chinese media report that a large refined products tanker was struck by an Iranian projectile off the United Arab Emirates' Algiers port on Monday. And a cruise ship at the center of a hantavirus outbreak is headed to a port in the Canary Islands.
8: Some 40 people got off the ship at a mid-Atlantic island after the first man had died, eventually suspected of hantavirus, and left for the U.S. and elsewhere. There's a rush now to trace who left, even if they're showing no symptoms, to try to isolate any more trouble. Three people have died, another five ill, either confirmed or suspected to have contracted hantavirus. Symptoms include fever, respiratory, gastrointestinal distress. The cruise ship will dock Saturday at Tenerife, the Spanish Canary Island. There, the remainder of passengers and crew will be flown to various countries.
6: Fox's Greg Palcott. 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
9: Hi, it's Chuck Douglas. You know what gets a lot of people stuck with weight loss? They treat it like a thought instead of a decision. I need to do something. I'll get to it. Maybe after things settle down. And that can go on for years. That's why I like Reclaim by Awaken 180. 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
6: Well, later this morning, the Labor Department releases the key jobs report for the month of April. Fox's Hillary Barsky.
11: Investors and economists will be looking to see whether the labor market is still holding up following the first full month of the Iranian conflict and surging oil prices. Economists are forecasting that payrolls increased by 62,000 last month, which is barely one-third of March's much stronger 178,000 tally. The unemployment rate is anticipated to hold steady at 4.3%. For perspective, that's less than 1 percentage point above the April 2023 reading of 3.4%, which marked the lowest rate in 54 years. Hillary Barsky, Fox News.
6: At least three people injured after a shooting at a Publix grocery store in Somerville, South Carolina Thursday night. Berkeley County Sheriff Dwayne Lewis.
12: We have all three suspects in custody right now that fled from this scene. So this was not an active shooter. This was a situation where an individual was targeted by three other individuals while they were inside the Publix.
6: The other two victims identified as a bystander and store employee. An Oregon airline passenger arrested after his plan to bring 50 pounds of cannabis on a flight went up in smoke. Fox 12 Oregon's Michaela Armstrong with more.
13: A flyer giving Sky High a new meaning. Accused of attempting to fly from Portland to Chicago with 50 pounds of marijuana. A plan that could only be described by some flying with one word.
14: Brave. I don't even know how people be thinking about the stuff they be doing. I don't know. But they brave.
13: Court documents show the high-maintenance luggage was heading on a United Airlines flight from Portland to Chicago and was checked by 21-year-old Elijah Davis. Davis was arrested and allegedly told officers he was trying to make more money and didn't know he couldn't travel with the marijuana to later sell.
6: Davis faces a series of charges related to the illegal import of marijuana. I'm Ted Lindner. This is Fox News.
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17: This is America in the Morning from Westwood One. I'm John Trout. It's Friday, May 8th, 2026. Here's what's coming up on America in the Morning.
18: Is an Iran peace deal in jeopardy because of new attacks in the Strait of Hormuz?
19: There's some very important sticking points.
18: I'm Richard Johnson.
20: Tennessee becomes ground zero for partisan gerrymandering. I'm Joan Jones.
17: A massive cyber attack impacts thousands of schools and students. Then, Marco Rubio exchanges gifts with Pope Leo.
0: The latest results from two popular restaurant chains shows just how a few bucks can make a difference in how many customers come through the door. I'm Peter Schachnow.
21: A federal appeals court takes up sanctions against a Democratic senator.
22: They're going to come after you.
21: I'm Clayton Neville.
23: President Trump is giving the European Union a deadline to approve last year's trade framework. Sagar Meghani, Washington.
17: All ahead on America in the Morning. It's 7 after. Iran appears to be stalling on responding to the peace deal offered by President Trump, and the president says there could be a deal next week. But all of this as Iran on Thursday attacked three Navy ships in the Strait of Hormuz, and the U.S. military retaliated with airstrikes on Iranian military facilities. Correspondent Rich Johnson reports that Thursday's incidents, ones that the president downplayed as a love tap, are stoking fears the attack and counterattack could derail both the talks and the ceasefire.
18: The U.S. Central Command says its forces intercepted what it called Iran's unprovoked missile, drone, and small boat attacks on three U.S. Navy ships. The U.S. says none were hit, while Iran says its attacks did do some damage. The Navy responded with its own attacks on at least two Iranian targets, calling the action defensive. The attacks come as one observer says there's actually been progress toward reaching an agreement.
19: There's some very important sticking points. Some of them are going to be very, very challenging to overcome. But there is a prospect for actually getting this resolved.
18: But that was before Thursday's attacks, according to Trita Parsi, founder of the Washington-based Quincy Institute for Responsible Statecraft.
19: It remains to be seen if that optimism will now evaporate as a result of what just has happened.
18: Parsi's comments courtesy of Al Jazeera. As the talks continue with Pakistan as the intermediary, President Trump faces three challenges: U.S. politics and the backlash over rising gas prices, the U.S. reputation around the globe, and how this will influence his upcoming summit with China's leader, Xi Jinping. Former South Carolina Republican Congressman Patrick McHenry says China is a very interested observer, thanks to
24: the impact of Iran on and Iranian oil in particular, on the cost of everything in China and China's dependency on the Iranian regime and China's funding and military and technological support of the Iranian regime.
18: McHenry's comment courtesy of Bloomberg News. The president wrote on social media Thursday night, this does not signal an end to the ceasefire. He called the U.S. attacks a love tap. But White House optimism over ending the war is tempered by a new CIA report leaked to the Washington Post. It says that Iran can survive the U.S. naval blockade for at least 3 to 4 months before facing more severe economic hardship. I'm Richard Johnson.
17: Following this week's Supreme Court decision on Louisiana's congressional districts, several states immediately embarked on redistricting plans of their own. Tennessee Governor Bill Lee has quickly signed into law newly redrawn congressional maps voted on Thursday in a special session of the state legislature, which eliminates the state's lone majority Black Democrat district. Joan Jones has the story from Nashville.
25: Raucous objections of the crowd in the chambers, Republicans in the Tennessee legislature passed a law that redraws the state's congressional map and divvies up the county where Memphis resides into three separate districts, all of them Republican, and it carves out the only Democrat district in the state. State Senator London Lamar.
26: This is not about making Memphis matter. Memphis already mattered. Memphis matters in our economy. Memphis matters in the history of our country. And Memphis matters because we have a vote and representation in Congress that's being stripped today.
25: However, that seat, what had been the 9th Congressional District, has been represented by an older white Jewish man for the past 19 years, Steve Cohen. State Representative Justin Pearson, who regularly spars with Republicans, ended up in a confrontation with Tennessee State Patrol troopers working to clear the gallery of disruptive protesters.
27: What?
25: Not long after that bill was passed and signed by the governor, the Tennessee NAACP said it had already filed a lawsuit. Congressman Steve Cohen pledged to sue too. Tennessee became the ninth state to adopt new House districts after last week's Supreme Court decision that limited the use of race when drawing congressional lines. The lawsuits are flying in Florida, too, where Governor Ron DeSantis also signed a newly redrawn map. Louisiana Governor Jeff Landry has postponed that state's midterms to allow time for lawmakers to amend its maps. Alabama is considering a map that would allow one additional Republican seat. And in South Carolina, Republican State House members have proposed a new U.S. House map. It could also give the GOP one more seat. I'm Joan Jones.
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0: It's Friday. You're with America in the Morning, and there's a couple areas prone to severe weather today. AccuWeather.com meteorologist LaTroy Thornton has the outlook.
1: Two distinct areas with the risk for thunderstorms to turn severe are expected to set up today from southern parts of the plains into the Midwest. The northern zone will be sparked by a cold front falling apart over the center of the nation, with afternoon and evening storms capable of producing hail and damaging wind gusts of 50 to 60 miles per hour from the southern half or so of Missouri, south and west through northwestern Arkansas, southeastern Kansas, and much of Oklahoma east of the Panhandle. A similar risk for hail exists this afternoon, but continues later into tonight from the Texas-Mexico border zone inland to the Houston and Midland areas, also including cities like Austin and San Angelo, with a risk for gusts to at least 55 to 65 miles per hour. Showers and storms extend eastward into the southeastern states, especially near the Gulf Coast, with some downpours most likely into southern parts of Louisiana and coastal Mississippi and Alabama, and more spotty activity into the Florida Panhandle and as far north as places like Jackson, Mississippi and the Dallas Metroplex. There can even be a thunder shower, mainly this afternoon, toward the central Florida Peninsula, including Orlando, but staying south of Jacksonville. The rest of the southeast does look dry for today, as do places from the Ohio Valley through the Mid-Atlantic. There may be a shower in parts of the New York City area this afternoon, but otherwise many coastal areas look dry right into Maine, as the risk for showers instead favor the interior northeast into parts of Ohio, lower Michigan, and into Indiana and Illinois. To the north and west of there, dry conditions win out right to the west coast, with warmth away from the coast and heat in the desert southwest. In Portland, Oregon, it's looking nice today with clouds and sun, high 71. For Galesburg, Illinois, watch for a shower or two in the area, the high 65 today. That's the nation's weather. I'm AccuWeather.com meteorologist LaTroy Thornton.
0: 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Simply search America in the Morning in your favorite listening app. It's 16 after. Students and staff at hundreds of school districts, colleges, and universities, including Harvard, Penn, and Duke, have been the victims of a massive cyber data breach. The breach involves infrastructure. The parent company of Canvas, a web-based learning management system used daily by educators and students for coursework, assignments, and communication. Thousands of institutions and millions of users have reportedly been affected. Harvard said users of their site were redirected to a cyber criminal group called Shiny Hunters, which claims to have stolen the data from 9,000 schools and is demanding a ransom. Shifting gears, Secretary of State Marco Rubio in Italy meeting with Pope Leo at the Vatican. Correspondent Nicole Winfield reports the meeting comes after President Trump's criticism of the pontiff.
2: Welcome to the Vatican.
3: Secretary of State Marco Rubio spent about 2.5 hours in the Vatican today. He met first with Pope Leo and then with the Cardinal Secretary of State, Pietro Parolin. The State Department says that they did discuss the situation in the Middle East and the need for a durable peace, but the real visit was to underscore the strong bilateral relationship between the United States and the Holy See. This visit came after weeks of sparring between President Donald Trump and Pope Leo, with Trump criticizing Leo's call for peace and dialogue to end the Iran war. By the end of the audience, it appeared that at least the tensions had come down a little bit.
4: This is all a right. Baseball guy, but and it has the seal of the State Department. So, okay. It what to get someone who has everything? I thought
5: I love being, of course, plant of peace. There's this, the coat of arms here of pontificate here.
3: Secretary Rubio presented Leo with a crystal football with the seal of the State Department on it, and he joked that he knew that Leo was a baseball guy.
0: Nicole Winfield reporting. It's 18 after. When we return on America in the Morning, satisfying investors' appetites with the Golden Arches Value Meal after these messages.
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0: It's 20 after. America in the Morning continues. CNBC's Peter Schachnow has a look at Friday business. You might say this report has some value. Peter?
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3: Here's your AccuWeather forecast. Mostly sunny, breezy, and pleasant today. A high of 71. Becoming cloudy tonight. The low dipping down to 40. Variably cloudy, breezy, and cooler Saturday. A high dialed back to 63. Partly sunny and a little milder for Mother's Day Sunday. A high moving up to 67. Then breezy and a warm Monday. Partly sunny. A high 76. Mostly sunny and increasingly windy Tuesday. A high 72. With your AccuWeather forecast, I'm meteorologist Jason Caterina.
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1: Fox News, I'm CJ Papa. President Trump implores Iran.
2: They better sign their agreement fast.
1: Touching on the peace plan from the U.S., this after a dust-up started by Iran in the Strait of Hormuz. U.S. Central Command called the response defensive.
3: U.S. forces intercepted unprovoked Iranian attacks and responded with self-defense strikes as U.S. Navy-guided missile destroyers transited the Strait of Hormuz to the Gulf of Oman. No U.S. assets were struck. CENTCOM eliminated inbound threats and targeted Iranian military facilities responsible for attacking the U.S.
1: Fox's Madeline Rivera, President Trump describing it as a love tap, maintaining the ceasefire is still in effect. Gas dropping a penny overnight, stopping at $4.54 a gallon. That from AAA. Diesel dropping the same amount, landing at $5.66 a gallon. The April jobs report comes out at 8:30 a.m. Eastern. 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
4: Good morning, 5:31:40 in Bismarck, and a calm wind to start the day. Windy conditions, though, with highs in the 60s and 70s for most of the region today. A cold front will bring chance of showers to parts of the region late this afternoon into tomorrow. Slightly cooler temps over the weekend, but then we'll moderate a bit. Well, maybe it's spring after all. For Bismarck today, sunny, breezy, 71. Cloudy, 38 tonight. Cloud cover, breeze, and 63 tomorrow. 67, partly sunny Sunday. Then Monday, 76. Tuesday, 75. Plenty of sunshine both days. North Dakota state workforce shrinking after 101 employees accepted buyouts through an early separation program. Launched in February amid the declining oil tax revenues, the buyouts affected 14 agencies, health and human services accounting for the most. Employees leaving state service by the end of August will receive 3 months of wages and benefits. Officials estimate the program could save around $3 million. Some positions may be refilled at lower salaries. Meanwhile, Governor Armstrong proposed 10% budget cuts for larger agencies as officials prepare the next biennium budget. North Dakota Supreme Court allowing a district judge to privately view unaired survivor interviews from a local TV network tied to the Daniel Brio murder case. The case centers around 2023 Christmas Eve shooting in Minot. They killed Air National Guardsman Nicholas Van Pelt and seriously wounded his girlfriend. Prosecutors subpoenaed roughly 290 minutes of footage from Beck Communications after a plea deal was rejected last year. Beck argued that the court should first apply the state's journalist shield protections and additional criminal analysis laws before reviewing the material. State Supreme Court justices ruled the judge can examine the footage privately. The court must still complete legal analysis before deciding whether any footage can be released to prosecutors or the defense. Energy Transfer scored a victory in the latest legal battle with Greenpeace after the North Dakota Supreme Court ruled yesterday in a 4-1 decision in favor of Energy Transfer, saying a district judge should limit parts of a related lawsuit filed by Greenpeace International in the Netherlands. Energy Transfer sued Greenpeace in North Dakota over protests that disrupted the pipeline. A jury found Greenpeace liable, awarded Energy Transfer $666 million, judge later reducing that to $345 million. Greenpeace International filed its Netherlands case before the North Dakota trial began. Dutch case alleges that North Dakota's lawsuit lacked a legal foundation. Researchers say oil industry technology could expand geothermal energy development in North Dakota. A study from Energy and Environmental Research Center said fracking may help underground rock formations transfer heat for power generation. It also found reusing older oil wells would likely provide little financial benefit. Researchers caution there are still questions about cost effectiveness and whether the state's geology can support the technology. Officials recommend rock studies, exploratory drilling, and pilot programs to test production under operating conditions. Thanks to the below-average snowpack and limited water releases from Garrison Dam, the Missouri River Basin is seeing much lower water levels this year. The level's high enough for municipal and agricultural uses, but boaters and anglers will no doubt notice the wider shore and abundance of rocks sticking up from the waterbeds. Hydrologists estimate the snowpack this year 91% of normal. That doesn't bode well for summer recreation, though. And your chance to win a golf cart and help support Bismarck's Crisis Care Chaplaincy, the program holding a fundraiser today to benefit a program that supports first responders by providing emotional and mental health support for them and their families. Starting at 4 this afternoon, food, silent auction, and a raffle for a new golf cart. 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
7: Here's your AccuWeather forecast. Mostly sunny, breezy, and pleasant today. A high of 71. Becoming cloudy tonight. The low dipping down to 40. Variably cloudy, breezy, and cooler Saturday. The high dialed back to 63. Partly sunny and a little milder for Mother's Day Sunday. The high moving up to 67. Then breezy and a warm Monday. Partly sunny. The high 76. Mostly sunny and increasingly windy Tuesday. The high 72. With your AccuWeather forecast, I'm meteorologist Jason Caterina.
4: Record low yesterday, 22. Right about this time. Not supposed to be 22, supposed to be 39. 65, the high yesterday, which is the normal high. Sunrise in Bismarck, 617, sunset 902. Tonight, 7,800 of an inch precipitation below normal. Year to date, we are indeed dry. Williston is sitting at 41, Dickinson at 43, Minot 44, Garrison 39, calm wind at the eastern end of Lake Skokwea. Edinger 35, Jamestown 40, Devil's Lake 43, southwest wind at 9, Grand Forks 38, Fargo 39. And a Bismarck, a calm wind, pressure rising at 29.76, relative humidity 59%, clouds and 40. 5:38, we're KFIRE Radio, your news and weather authority.
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15: The talks are going very well, but they have to understand if it doesn't get signed, they're going to have a lot of pain. They're going to have a lot of pain. We had one very positive vote. We had two radical left judges that voted against it. So nothing surprises me with the courts. Nothing surprises me.
4: You got to admit, it's not the easiest time to be president of the United States. And seems to be handling it in stride. It is going to be interesting to watch the midterms. It's going to be interesting to watch the 28th presidential election. And guess what? We're going to hear the phrase, the most important election you need to vote. Well, no kidding. We're not going to get an election cycle where they say, you know, this time it's just really not that big a deal. I mean, you can vote if you want, but we're not going to hear that. Getting a little too predictable on that stuff, guys. Come on now. KFI Radio Sports around the corner as the Twins are the Twins. Vikings, did they need another wide receiver? Well, can you ever have too many? Can you ever have too many weapons in the arsenal? Yeah, shot at another good one. Why not? You throw three great wide receivers out there, and the defense doesn't know which way to go. Maybe that'll work. Timberwolves host the Spurs for Game 3. Wild welcome the Avs in St. Paul. You got them in St. Paul. Timberwolves in Minneapolis. And a big WWE premium live event going on in Twin Cities as well. I'm going down there. I'm not going to go to any of them. Seems like I'm wasting my trip. I mean, not wasting my trip. I'm going to a funeral and I'm going to, it's my Mother's Day. I'm going to see my mom. I could go to SummerSlam, but you know, there'll be other summer slams, and once I lose my mom, I lose my mom. Already lost my cousin. Gotta go pay my respects, as they say. I don't know if I like that phrase either. It's not a funeral, it's a celebration of life. You know the movie Slapshot? The Hansen brothers. These three goon young men. Just shaking it up on the ice. So we met for dinner at Christmas time, and I walked in with my Hanson jersey from one of the Hanson brothers. I forget which one it is. And that cousin that passed away pointed, Slapshot! As he's fighting a battle that he ultimately lost with cancer, and he fought cancer and seemingly won, and then it came back. Ugh, doggone it. But anyway, so, I mean, he was looking rough. I mean, he was looking awfully weak. That may have been the last shot of adrenaline he had in his whole life, really. Looking at my Charlestown Chiefs Hanson brothers shirt and pointing and going, Slapshot! So I've been asked to wear that to the memorial. Sometimes you wear black to funerals. Sometimes it's a celebration of life. And the last thing they want to have is black. So I hope that everybody got the message that, hey, look, it's a celebration of life, not a Debbie Downer funeral. Or I'm going to be in a bright blue Charlestown Chiefs jersey while the rest of the room is wearing black. The good news is you'll be able to find me.
12: It's May 8th, and this is your Fox Daily Snapshot. Today is National Coconut Cream Pie Day. Now, pie lovers everywhere might have their own special twist on the tasty treat, but any real coconut cream pie needs to have two things, a thick layer of whipped cream and a generous topping of toasted coconut bits. All you need after that is either a tall, cold glass of milk or a hot cup of coffee. Also on this date, in 1945, Germany unconditionally surrendered to the Allies in Berlin, ending World War II in Europe. The day would go on to be known as VE Day or Victory in Europe Day as celebrations erupted around the world. It would take roughly another 3 months for the Allies to defeat Japan and end World War II. If it's your birthday today, you share it with the King of Latin Pop, singer-songwriter Enrique Iglesias. I can be your hero, baby. Born in 1975. I'm Tushar Saxena with your Fox Daily Snapshot.
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4: 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You, Mary, dropped a couple in the NSIC tournament to Minot State and to Sioux Falls. High school baseball, Bismarck High and Mandan split. Mandan winning 4-3, Bismarck 8-1. Century swept Wofford City 13-3 and 16-2. St. Mary's swept by Minot North 10-5 and 2-1. Softball, Bismarck High and Dickinson split. Dickinson winning 9-6, BHS winning 8-5. Mandan with a pair of wins over Turtle Mountain 16-6 and 17-1. Girls tennis, Century over Williston, Legacy over Mandan. St. Mary's lost to Minot. Girls soccer, Century shut out by Minot 5-0. Mandan over Legacy 3-1. Shiloh Christian and Beulah tied atop the leaderboard at the Beulah Invite in boys golf. Bowman County, Trinity, and Hart River round out the top five. The Edgley Combe Invite, Napoleon Gackle Streeter on top leaderboard, followed by Litton HMB, Valley City, Edgley Combe, and Griggs McCota. The top NBA teams in each conference successfully defended home court in the early stages of conference semifinals. Pistons beat the Cavaliers 107-97 to go up 2-0. Thunder cruise to a 125-107 win over the Lakers in OKC. They're up 2-0. Tonight, 76ers trailing the Knicks 2-0. It's the City of Brotherly Love. And the Spurs and Timberwolves duel out west from Minneapolis, tied at one apiece. NBA draft lottery set to take place Sunday. It'll determine the order of the selection of the first 14 picks of the draft. Drawings will be conducted to determine the first four picks. The remaining lottery teams will select in positions 5 through 14 in reverse order of their regular season records. Wizards, Pacers, and Nets have the highest odds to select first at 14%. NHL, Hurricanes will win away from going back to the Eastern Conference Final, getting a Game 3 win over the Flyers. They're Game 4 tomorrow. Two more second-round games tonight. Sabres hope to take a 2-0 lead. They'll host the Canadiens for Game 2. Ducks hope to take the advantage in their series with the Golden Knights for Game 3. The Wild look to dig themselves out of a 2-0 hole in the Western Conference semifinals against the Colorado Avalanche in St. Paul, Game 3 tomorrow night. Twins drop the rubber match of their series against the Nationals in D.C. 7-5. Twins manager Derek Shelton said his team just made too many mistakes.
17: Austin slipped coming around third. Was he too far? Maybe. I don't know. But when he slips, he's in trouble. The pop-up, like, we can't have that. You know, we can't have the ball fall like that. We gave away runs between that and walks.
4: Shelton said the Nats put pressure on the Twins.
17: This team's leading the National League in runs scored. You know, they put a ton of pressure on you, and we allowed them to have extra outs and gave away outs, and it's hard to win games when you do that.
4: Shelton talked about the loss.
17: We had chances. We had, what, three runner at third, less than two out, opportunities that we did not capitalize on. We just did not play a good baseball game today.
4: Twins and the Guardians tonight. Connor Prelip goes to the mound for the Twins. American League last night, Yankees over the Rangers 9-2. Guardians 8, Royals 5, Rays 8, Red Sox 4.
18: 4.
4: National League Cubs over the Reds 8-3. Rockies 6, Mets 2. Pirates beat the Diamondbacks 4-2. Cardinals 2, Padres 1. Two other interleague games, Athletics 12, Phillies 1. And Marlins over the Orioles 4-3. Vikings looking to bolster their offense, sending former 49ers wide receiver Juwan Jennings to a one-year deal worth up to $13 million. He'll join Justin Jefferson and Jordan Addison in a loaded Vikings receiver room. Next season's NFL schedule, due to come out next week, reportedly either Wednesday or Thursday, there'll be 9 games outside the U.S. and Australia, Brazil, France, England, Germany, Mexico, and Spain. NFL Network reports Aaron Rodgers is expected to sign with the Steelers. He's scheduled to meet with the team this weekend after rookie minicamp kicks off today. Matt McCarty atop the leaderboard after the first round of the Truist Championship, suspended due to inclement weather in Charlotte. He shot an 8-under-63 to open the tournament. NASCAR Cup Series at a track full of twists this Sunday at Watkins Glen. Minnesota United in St. Paul hosting the Austin FC Sunday. And the Lynx open their season tomorrow night at Target Center against the Atlanta Dream. Todd Mitchell, K-Fire Radio Sports.
0: It's Mitchell in the Morning, K-Fire 550. 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
4: 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Happy birthday, Neil Carey. Used to be the boss man here. We'll make this very special day. On one hand, it seems like only yesterday, and on the other hand, it seems like 1,000-some-odd years ago. Misty, Ray, and Steele with a birthday today, too. 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We'll give that away before 9. 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
7: Here's your AccuWeather forecast. Mostly sunny, breezy, and pleasant today. A high of 71. Becoming cloudy tonight. The low dipping down to 40. Variably cloudy, breezy, and cooler Saturday. The high dialed back to 63. Partly sunny and a little milder for Mother's Day Sunday. The high moving up to 67. Then breezy and a warm Monday. Partly sunny. The high 76. Mostly sunny and increasingly windy Tuesday. The high 72. With your AccuWeather forecast, I'm meteorologist Jason Caterina.
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8: I'm Stuart Varney, and this is the Fox Business Report.
9: The April employment report is released today. The forecast is for cooler job growth of 62,000 last month after March's stronger than expected 178,000. But economist Stephanie Pomboy says she'll be looking with caution at the numbers.
18: I mean, it should go without saying at this point that these payroll numbers are extremely unreliable, having undergone massive revisions. So I don't know why we, like Pavlov's dog, still sit here salivating every first Friday of the month for a number that ends up being revised away after.
9: Earnings come out today from Wendy's, Brookfield Asset Management, and energy company Enbridge. Also, the University of Michigan releases its preliminary consumer sentiment reading for May. That's your Fox Business Report. I'm Jenny Cosola. Invested in you.
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0: No matter how fast events move, we'll keep you up to the minute. 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
29: Well, that may not be all, folks. There's congressional concern that the proposed merger between Warner Brothers and Paramount could hurt California workers.
30: Dozens of California lawmakers have signed a letter to State Attorney General Rob Bonta asking him to take a close look at the Warner Brothers Discovery-Paramount Skydance merger to see if it's in the best interest of the people. Congressmembers Nancy Pelosi, Maxine Waters, Ro Khanna, Brad Sherman, 34 in total, signing the letter posted by the California Post, expressing concern that Californians could lose their jobs and also saying they don't have confidence that the Trump administration will properly review the merger. Bonta has already promised to scrutinize the deal. I'm Jason Nathanson.
29: Billy Joel's concert documentary, The Last Play at Shea, is going to get a special outdoor screen as part of the upcoming Tribeca Festival in New York City. Only
5: the good time. The documentary will screen at Hudson Yards in New York City, June the 4th, 7 p.m. Eastern. The Last Play at Shea is about Joel's two concerts in New York's Shea Stadium in 2008. The venue was demolished in 2009. The documentary also explores the history of the stadium, as well as its team, the New York Mets. I'm Mark Mayfield.
29: And it's certainly a sign of the times. The Golden Globe says the use of artificial intelligence will not automatically disqualify a movie from being nominated, but it says AI may not replace the core creative contributions of human talent used to make a film. And that's entertainment. I'm Daria Albinger.
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11: He calls Iran's attacks just a trifle. I'm Dave Anthony, Fox News. So President Trump says the ceasefire remains in effect despite a flare-up in fighting as they try to work out an end to the conflict.
12: They have to understand, if it doesn't get signed, they're going to have a lot of pain. They're going to have a lot of pain. They want to sign it, I will tell you. They want to sign it a lot more than I do.
11: But Fox's Lucas Tomlinson reports from Dubai.
13: We end the week where it began with U.S. warships under attack in the Strait of Hormuz. But now, for the first time since the ceasefire began last month, the U.S. launched a counterattack ashore. Here's President Trump describing the action.
12: They were firing at us and we were firing back at them.
13: For now, the blockade remains. More than 1,500 ships remain stuck.
11: There is a report on Iran state media today that they've seized an oil tanker. Oil prices are down a little bit. The gas pump, a big spike in the last 2 weeks, but today a 1 cent decline. Tennessee is the latest red state to approve congressional redistricting to help Republicans win more House seats in the November elections.
14: Ahead of the vote, protesters chanted in the House, and a state senator got up on a desk holding a sign that said, "No Jim Crow 2.0, stop the Tennessee steal." Democratic lawmakers gave impassioned speeches about how the redistricting map would box out black voters.
11: That's Fox's Jessica Rosenthal. Democrats have countered with redistricting in other states. A guilty plea in court in Colorado on a firebombing attack last June in Boulder on a group of people out demonstrating in support of the Israeli hostages held by Hamas in Gaza. One woman was killed, a dozen others injured. Mohammed Solomon faces life in prison. And there's a similar story out of California.
15: Luay El-Naji pleading guilty to involuntary manslaughter and battery in the 2023 death of 69-year-old Paul Kessler. Prosecutors in Ventura County say the 53-year-old former college professor was protesting the Israel-Hamas war in support of Palestinians when he hit Kessler, a Jewish counter-protester, with a megaphone. Kessler fell back and hit his head on the pavement. He later died at a hospital.
11: That's Fox's Kristen Goodwin. 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
11: There is another court ruling against more Trump tariffs. The ones imposed by the president right after the Supreme Court revoked his first round of tariffs as unconstitutional in February. The Court for International Trade calls the next round based on a different statute illegal also. But the new ruling affects only the plaintiffs, leaving in place the tariffs for others. This, as the president threatens even more.
23: President Trump says the European Parliament has until July 4th to sign off on a trade agreement announced last year or face stiffer tariffs. In a social media post,
4: Post, the president says he delivered that deadline to European Commission President Ursula von der Leyen in a phone call Thursday. Last year, President Trump and von der Leyen announced a framework deal to cap tariffs on European imports at 15% and eliminate tariffs on most U.S. goods shipped to Europe. The president also met with Brazil's president at the White House Thursday. President Trump says the two leaders discussed trade and tariffs. At the White House, Jared Halpern, Fox News.
11: We'll get a key update to the economy next hour, the April jobs report.
29: Investors and economists will be looking to see whether the labor market is still holding up following the first full month of the Iranian conflict and surging oil prices. Economists are forecasting that payrolls increased by 62,000 last month, which is barely one-third of March's much stronger 178,000 tally.
11: Fox's Hillary Barsky. The unemployment rate expected to remain 4.3%. Ahead of the report, stock futures are rising the day after selling. In the NBA playoffs, the top seeds win again. Detroit beat Cleveland 107-97, giving the Pistons a 2-0 series lead. The Oklahoma City Thunder went up 2-0 on the LA Lakers with a 125-107 win.
6: We got to be the aggressor. I feel like they were playing with more force, attacking harder.
11: Shai Gilgeous-Alexander on Amazon Prime Video. The defending champs remain unbeaten in the playoffs. On the ice, Carolina stayed undefeated in the NHL playoffs, beating Philadelphia 4-1, taking a 3-0 series lead. I'm Dave Anthony, and this is Fox News.
0: And now, from North Dakota's News Authority, Todd Mitchell, KFIRE Radio News.
7: Good morning. 6:05, warmer start to the day, cloudy 37. Of course, we did get the record yesterday for 22. We're done with cold for a while, or at least that cold. Windy, though, today, later on, 60s and 70s for much of the region. A cold front will bring chances of showers through parts of the region late this afternoon into tomorrow, and slightly cooler daytime highs over the weekend, but then temps will moderate. Our daily chances for isolated showers, a few thunderstorms. Barring any thunderstorm activity, though, moisture will be light. But today, sunshine, the breeze will pick up a bit. 71 today in Bismarck. AccuWeather calling for 38 tonight. Cloud cover 63 tomorrow, partly sunny Sunday, 67. Monday, 76. Tuesday, mostly sunny, 75. Volunteers and donations being requested after that apartment fire in Bismarck. Relief workers sorting supplies for more than 200 people displaced at the Alberta Heights apartments suffered major damage Monday night in a fire. Many residents staying at Century Baptist Church while aid groups search for housing options. Organizers say needed items include prepaid cell phones, bathroom kits, and rolls of quarters. Volunteers can assist daily at the new relief site while financial donations are being accepted through local relief funds. A Wilton man will serve 25 years in prison after pleading guilty to multiple charges tied to a violent home invasion last November. Joseph Misa admitted to attempted murder, burglary, theft, and two counts of terrorizing. A judge ordered consecutive sentence, including 10 years for attempted murder, 5 years each for burglary and terrorizing. Authorities say Misa forced his way into the home of an elderly couple, stabbed the husband in the neck, threatened both victims, then fled with a rifle. He was later arrested riding a bike, wearing a blood-stained sweatshirt, carrying, allegedly anyway, that knife. Prosecutors cited the lasting impact on the victims. The court pointed to Misa's violent history. He'll also have to serve 5 years of supervised probation after his release. A Bismarck man accused of sexually assaulting an intoxicated woman found not guilty. Douglas Miller faced charges of gross sexual imposition, victim unaware, stemming from an alleged incident last October. The charge carries a potential 20-year prison sentence and sex offender registration. A jury returned a not guilty verdict following a 3-day trial. Court documents indicated police were called to a Bismarck hospital October 5th for a reported sex offense. Investigators said the woman told them she had met Miller at a Mandan bar the night before, where he was working as a karaoke DJ. She reported that Miller later followed her home. Miller told investigators he did go to the residence, denied any sexual contact, saying they only talked and listened to music, and then he left. As Teacher Appreciation Week wraps up, in North Dakota educators highlighting the importance of prioritizing recruitment and retention amid teacher shortages and state funding concerns.
8: In his guidelines for the next state budget cycle, Governor Kelly Armstrong is calling on a freeze to education spending, along with potential cuts. Landon Schmeigel, secondary teacher at Legacy High School, says while his district is compensated well compared to the rest of the state, teachers' salaries have not kept pace with inflation overall. As the cost of gas, groceries, and health care continue to rise, he's concerned that freezing the budget would be detrimental.
9: How do we make sure that we're not only attracting new talent, but how do we make sure that we're taking care of people who have invested their entire life into public education? Supporting schools, supporting educators is not a partisan issue. An investment in public education is an investment in the posterity of our country.
8: Research from the National Education Association shows North Dakota ranks 40th in the nation for average public teacher pay. Schmeigel says over his decade in teaching, he's witnessed well-intentioned educators forced to leave the profession for higher-paying jobs. I'm Judith Ruiz Branch reporting.
7: And the North Dakota Stockmen's Association is hosting a tour of feedlots near Drake next month, hoping to encourage more people to pursue careers in the cattle industry. This year's stops at the Schatz and Bromley feedlots. Organizers want to showcase the importance of facility designs on the animals. The June 16th tour begins at 11 a.m. at Schatz and 1:30 p.m. at Bromley's. Tours are free. Lunch will be provided. The Stockmen's Association encourages anyone interested to pre-register. 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
40: Here's your AccuWeather forecast. Mostly sunny, breezy, and pleasant today. A high of 71. Becoming cloudy tonight. The low dipping down to 40. Variably cloudy, breezy, and cooler Saturday. A high dialed back to 63. Partly sunny and a little milder for Mother's Day Sunday. A high moving up to 67. Then breezy and a warm Monday. Partly sunny. The high 76. Mostly sunny and increasingly windy Tuesday. The high 72. With your AccuWeather forecast, I'm meteorologist Jason Catarina.
7: Sunrise in just 5 minutes. Sunset 9:02 tonight. Yesterday's high is 65. That's normal. Normally the low is 39. We had 22. Record cold. No precipitation yesterday. 78 hundredths of an inch below normal year to date. The dryness continues. Williston at 39 right now. Dickinson 42. Minot 43, Garrison 37, southwest wind at 3, and the eastern end of Lake Skokie, Headinger 36, Jamestown 36, Devil's Lake 44, southwest wind at 13, Grand Forks 38, Fargo 38, in Bismarck, calm wind, pressure falling at 29.75, relative humidity 67%, clouds 37. Coming up on 6:13, K-Fire Radio, your news and weather authority.
41: I am the-

China's been great for us economically, but not for other presidents. But we've done very well with China. We're going to have a meeting with President Xi. It's going to be, I think, quite amazing. He's been a friend of mine. I've gotten along with him very well over the years. Also, tell the Pope that Iran killed 42,000 innocent protesters who didn't have guns, who didn't have weapons. Tell that to the Pope.

0: First American tour of the Rolling Stones, 1965. When they stopped in Jacksonville, there was a young 17-year-old kid who decided he wants to be a rock and roll singer. A guy by the name of Ronnie Van Zant, who later formed Lynyrd Skynyrd. How about that? What a story. 6:15, tell them to chill. Your nuggets of news are on the way. The networks can't cover it all. Lord knows. Tomato fraud is being committed. And an $1,100 refund over resort towel wars. You may have lost the towel war, but you won the court case, so maybe it should be called a towel battle because they lost the battle but won the war. Anyway, those and more coming up. Shannon and Dean with your Dakota Farm and Ranch Report. No guns of the 701 today. Clay checked in with no voice, not feeling well, and I gotta do any good for him to get on the phone for an hour and use what little tiny bit of voice he has left. I mean, that's so. We'll try that again next week. Sorry, and I was looking forward to that too. But hey, sometimes folks get sick. It happens. That's why when you have a job, they give you sick days. If you own a farm or ranch, then you got to figure out how to take sick days on your own, because...
1: Honey, can I take a...
0: No? Okay.
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0: Hey, Fire 550, 619, your nuggets of news. The networks will often drop the ball. Then again, there are plenty of balls to juggle, so you got to figure, okay, statistically, they're gonna. Two California consumers filed a class action lawsuit against New Jersey-based Cento Fine Foods, alleging fraudulent certified San Marzano labeling. The legal filing claims the company's premium tomato products don't contain authentic San Marzano tomatoes, despite marketing claims. San Marzano tomatoes are considered the Ferrari or Prada of canned tomato varieties. You shouldn't need a Ferrari or a Prada, but there you go. Loyalists say they're well worth a higher price tag compared to the other Italian or domestically produced options. Plaintiffs argue Cento's products lack the taste, consistency, and other physical characteristics associated by consumers with certified San Marzano tomatoes. Yes, it's tomato fraud. The filing describes labeling as false, misleading, and unfair. Cento's legal representative indicated the allegations are entirely without merit. Knowing the company successfully defended against similar litigation in New York in 2019. Been there, done that. We'll just pull the file back out because you're making the same claims. A German family got an $1,100 refund after a court ruled their Greek vacation was ruined by sunbed wars. The family complained they couldn't secure sun loungers at their resort despite waking at 6 a.m. and searching for 20 minutes daily. Other guests had reserved chairs with towels, forcing the children to lie on floors. Ouch. A Hanover district court found their $8,500 package holiday defective because loungers were effectively blocked by towel reservations. You know, you put a towel on it, then it's yours, and I get to come back. And tourists argued the hotel banned towel reservations already, but failed to enforce the policy. The tour operator initially offered $400.

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5: Welcome back to the Dakota Farm and Ranch Report, presented by Proceed. Going to be a beautiful weekend, at least it looks from here. Dry conditions dominating across the northern plains through Monday, with only some isolated pockets of showers expected. Field work should be moving along fairly well, but the continued lack of meaningful rain in areas that are already battling some drought or building dryness. Frosts and freezes were widespread this week, keeping temperatures on the unfriendly side for young crops, but the Western Ridge is starting to push in, and that will help warm things up next week as we move deeper into May. DTN forecasters say the overall setup is trending towards better planting conditions, even though short-term moisture concerns do remain on the table. Here for North Dakota for the weekend, should see temperatures in the 60s and then 70s dominate our forecast next week. Farmers are feeling the squeeze as diesel prices surge again nationwide. President Trump on Tuesday said the higher fuel costs are a, quote, very small price to pay in the ongoing conflict with Iran, arguing the pressure is needed to prevent Iran from obtaining nuclear weapons. He added that the prices should fall once the conflict ends, but diesel is climbing faster than gasoline, and that adds strain to already high 2026 input costs. The national average is now just 20 cents below a record high, and several states from the Great Lakes to the West Coast have already set all-time diesel price records. Analysts say refinery issues in the Midwest and global tensions are driving the spike, with no states left under $5 per gallon. California now tops at $8. With diesel essential for planting, harvest, and transport, farmers could face elevated costs well into next year. Well, May is Beef Month, and the North Dakota Beef Commission is celebrating with an outreach across schools, grocery stores, healthcare groups, and industry partners. Executive Director Nicole Wardner kicked things off at the State Meat Processors Conference, sharing consumer trends and connecting with processors. More than 90 schools requested Beef Month toolkits that will feature beef on menus throughout May. Grocery stores are joining with Beef Bingo, a month-long promotion where shoppers can submit completed cards through a QR code or the North Dakota Beef Commission social media. Registered dietitian Bridget Bullinger will highlight beef nutrition at the Physician Assistance Conference, with toolkits available for health

0: healthcare professionals. The commission will also host Grilling with the Governor, support runners at the Fargo Marathon, and spotlight classrooms receiving beef mini grants. Outreach continues into June. And that is the latest on the Dakota Farm and Ranch Report presented by Proceed. I'm Shannon Dean.
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12: Fox News, I'm CJ Papa. President Trump will address the nation later today from the Rose Garden at the White House. As for the war in Iran, it continues with the dust up in the Strait of Hormuz.
13: These were unprovoked attacks from Iran using small boats, missiles, and drones against three U.S. destroyers who President Trump says took care of business.
12: Fox's Peter Doocy at the White House. The president says the ceasefire is still in effect, but if it was not...
14: If there's no ceasefire, you're not going to have to know. You're just going to have to look at one big glow coming out of Iran.
12: Secretary of State Marco Rubio saying minutes ago during his visit to Italy, we should get Iran's response today to the peace plan. State lawmakers in Alabama could vote today on a measure that could change the state's congressional primary as part of a bid to redraw House districts ahead of the midterms in November. 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
17: A bumper crop of ethics allegations in the current 119th Congress is contributing to record low approval numbers for Congress this cycle. Already, three members of Congress have resigned this term, some waiting months after credible allegations surfaced. More need to go. Anytime you get 535 people together, somebody is going to be doing something stupid somewhere. But the public deserves faster, bolder action when their representatives behave badly. Delayed action undermines public trust. Though every American is owed due process, with elected officials in Congress, it must happen faster. The public should not have to wait out a scandal-plagued lame duck term. Congress must act with greater urgency when trust is broken.
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18: Good morning, 7:36. 35 in Bismarck, cloud cover, southeast wind at 3, but apparently it's going to be breezy today. 71 today, 60s for the weekend, middle part of the 70s as we get into the work week next week. Plenty of sunshine, and if you're hoping for a forecast that's not dry, well, there will be some isolated showers, but nothing big coming. Bismarck Park Board candidates outlined their priorities during a debate this week focusing on recreation projects and riverfront development. Incumbents Michael Gilbertson and Julie Jeske are joined on the ballot by Russ Hansen and Brian Houle. Hansen not at the debate. The four competing for one open seat in the June 9th election. Commissioner Mark Zimmerman is not seeking re-election. All three candidates supported efforts to develop new recreational facilities, including a joint feasibility study with the city and the school district for a possible community recreation center. They agreed more data and public input are needed to identify priorities. Candidates also addressed the Missouri River redevelopment. Gilbertson and Jeske expressed concern over the removal of the Keelboat Park boat ramp. Hull said the River Commons project could improve access for more residents. Looking ahead, the candidates emphasized ADA improvements, trail connectivity, and expanded recreation programs as key priorities for the district. North Dakota State workforce shrinking after 101 employees accepted buyouts through an early separation program launched in February amid the oil tax revenues declining. The buyouts affected 14 agencies, Health and Human Services accounting for most. Employees leaving state service by the end of August will receive 3 months of wages and benefits. Officials estimate the program could save around $3 million, though some positions may be refilled at lower salaries. Meanwhile, Governor Armstrong proposed 10% budget cuts for larger agencies as officials prepare for the next biennium budget. North Dakota Supreme Court allowing a district judge to privately review unaired survivor interviews from a local TV network tied to the Daniel Brio murder case. Centering on the 2023 Christmas Eve shooting in Minot that killed Air National Guardsman Nicholas Van Pelt and seriously wounded his girlfriend, prosecutors subpoenaed roughly 290 minutes of footage from Beck Communications after a plea deal was rejected last year. Beck argued the court should first apply the state's journalist shield protections and additional crime analysis laws before reviewing the material. State Supreme Court justices ruled the judge can examine the footage privately. The court must still complete legal analysis before deciding whether any footage can be released to prosecutors or the defense. KFIRE Radio News Time, 7:39.
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19: Here's your AccuWeather forecast. Mostly sunny, breezy, and pleasant today. A high of 71. Becoming cloudy tonight. The low dipping down to 40. Variably cloudy, breezy, and cooler Saturday. The high dialed back to 63. Partly sunny and a little milder for Mother's Day Sunday. The high moving up to 67. Then breezy and a warm Monday. Partly sunny. The high 76. Mostly sunny and increasingly windy Tuesday. The high 72. With your AccuWeather forecast, I'm meteorologist Jason Caterina.
18: Bismarck at the moment, southeast wind at 3, pressure steady, humidity at 75%, cloudy 35, 741. 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Meanwhile, Buick's up to $2,250 purchase allowance, 0.9% APR financing as well. 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You got hoops, right? Timberwolves, hockey with the Wild, wrestling. WWE SummerSlam in the Twin Cities this weekend, too. I'm going to the Twin Cities. I don't get to go to that, though. 7:42, KFIRE Radio Sports is on the way.
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18: Radio Sports. Ian Berry dropped a couple in the NSIC tournament to Mundan State and to Sioux Falls. High school baseball, Bismarck High and Mandan split. Mandan winning 4-3, Bismarck 8-1. Century swept Wofford City 13-3 and 16-2. St. Mary's swept by Minot North 10-5 and 2-1. Softball, Bismarck High and Dickinson split. Dickinson winning 9-6, BHS winning 8-5. Mandan with a pair of wins over Turtle Mountain 16-6 and 17-1. Girls tennis, Century over Williston, Legacy over Mandan. St. Mary's lost to Minot. Girls soccer, Century shut out by Minot 5-0. Mandan over Legacy 3-1. Shiloh Christian and Beulah tied atop the leaderboard at the Beulah Invite in boys golf. Bowman County, Trinity, and Hart River round out the top five. The Edgley Combe Invite, Napoleon Yackel Streeter on top leaderboard, followed by Litton HMB, Valley City, Edgley Combe, and Griggs McCota. The top NBA teams in each conference successfully defended home court in the early stages of conference semifinals. Pistons beat the Cavaliers 107-97 to go up 2-0. Thunder cruise a 125-107 win over the Lakers in OKC. They're up 2-0. Tonight, 76ers trailing the Knicks 2-0. It's the City of Brotherly Love. And the Spurs and Timberwolves duel out west from Minneapolis, tied at one apiece. NBA draft lottery set to take place Sunday. It'll determine the order of the selection of the first 14 picks of the draft. Drawings will be conducted to determine the first four picks. The remaining lottery teams will select in positions 5 through 14 in reverse order of their regular season records. Wizards, Pacers, and Nets at the highest odds to select first at 14%. NHL, Hurricanes will win away from going back to the Eastern Conference Final, getting a Game 3 win over the Flyers. They're Game 4 tomorrow. Two more second-round games tonight. Sabres hope to take a 2-0 lead. They'll host the Canadiens for Game 2. Ducks hope to take the advantage in their series with the Golden Knights for Game 3. The Wild look to dig themselves out of a 2-0 hole in the Western Conference semifinals against the Colorado Avalanche in St. Paul, Game 3 tomorrow night. Twins drop the rubber match of their series against the Nationals in D.C. 7-5. Twins manager Derek Shelton said his team just made too many mistakes.
20: Austin slipped coming around third. Was he too far? Maybe. I don't know. But when he slips, he's in trouble. The pop-up, like, we can't have that. You know, we can't have the ball fall like that. We gave away runs between that and walks.
18: Shelton said the Nats put pressure on the Twins.
20: This team's leading the National League in runs scored. You know, they put a ton of pressure on you, and we allowed them to have extra outs and gave away outs, and it's hard to win games when you do that.
18: Shelton talked about the loss.
20: We had chances. We had, what, three runner at third, less than two out opportunities that we did not capitalize on. We just did not play a good baseball game today.
18: Twins and the Guardians tonight. Connor Prelip goes to the mound for the Twins. American League last night, Yankees over the Rangers 9-2. Guardians 8, Royals 5, Rays 8, Red Sox 4. National League Cubs over the Reds 8-3, Rockies 6, Mets 2. Pirates beat the Diamondbacks 4-2, Cardinals 2, Padres 1. Two other interleague games, the Athletics 12, Phillies 1, and Marlins over the Orioles 4-3. Vikings looking to bolster their offense, sending former 49ers wide receiver Juwan Jennings to a one-year deal worth up to $13 million. He'll join Justin Jefferson and Jordan Addison in a loaded Vikings receiver room. Next season's NFL schedule, due to come out next week, reportedly either Wednesday or Thursday, there'll be 9 games outside the U.S. and Australia, Brazil, France, England, Germany, Mexico, and Spain. NFL Network reports Aaron Rodgers is expected to sign with the Steelers. He's scheduled to meet with the team this weekend after rookie minicamp kicks off today. Matt McCarty atop the leaderboard after the first round of the Truist Championship, suspended due to inclement weather in Charlotte. He shot an 8 under 63 to open the tournament. NASCAR Cup Series at a track full of twists this Sunday at Watkins Glen. Minnesota United in St. Paul hosting the Austin FC Sunday, and the Lynx open their season tomorrow night at Target Center against the Atlanta Dream. Todd Mitchell, K-Fire Radio Sports.
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18: Keep her 550 and 750. Who's got a birthday today? Or this weekend? Let me know, because somebody gets to win a Gloria Jean's Bakery item and large beverage. A little birthday treat from K-Fire. 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Renita Brandon, 49 today. And Misty Ray with a birthday today as well. I'm at 701-258-0550. 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Guns of the 701 not going to happen today. Clay's a little under the weather, whatever the heck that saying really means. Anyway, Dakota Mornings with Michael Bell coming up after 9 o'clock with the Odermen, Senator Kramer, Deidre's Dates and Deets, and Magic Sam all on deck.
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18: Equal housing lender. Come on, Tom, let's have some Friday fun. 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
34: Hey. Well, you know, it is...
35: Open your hands like birds, beaks, clap your arms like little wings, shake your tail and then you clap.
18: One, two, three, four.
35: Open your hands like birds, beaks, clap your arms like little wings,
34: sing along.
18: Sing it. One, two, three, four.
34: The chicken dance has lyrics. Who would have known? Who would have known?
18: I still say you want to be that person singing it at the wedding as everybody's out flapping their arms. You're singing the lyrics, too.
34: Oh,
18: you
34: man,
18: got the edge at that point.
34: That makes you, you are a cut above the rest if you do that, because you are, you're on the, you're just on the cusp of societal progress. You're the guy. You are the man when you do that.
18: Not gender specific man, by the way. It's
34: You are the person. Isn't that wonderful? This, I mean, you can listen, this should be like a Friday song, because a lot of people get married on Saturdays, you know, and it just is not too late to adjust your wedding plans to have this song play, this version, the only version that counts.
18: If your wedding DJ does not have The Chicken Dance by Tiny Tim, you have to ask yourself, do I have the right wedding DJ?
34: I'd fire him on the spot.
18: Yeah, they have to get that, you know, ironed out before the contract gets signed in the first place, just to make sure. I don't want any surprises.
34: Well, you know, for those of you who still have a little time before you get married, you know, these are words of wisdom. You just heard them right here from Todd the Radio Guy.
18: So it's been married two and a half times.
34: Well, see, he knows what he's talking about.
18: See?
34: That's the point.
18: Yeah. I'll just take it for somebody that's been married like once. What do they know? They've only done it once.
34: What do they know? Exactly. What do they know? Yeah. Well, anyway, plenty of sun today with a high near 72. Northwest winds breezy at 10 to 25. Chance for showers during the pre-midnight hours today. Otherwise, down to 37 tomorrow. Not too bad. 63, plenty of sun. And then Sunday, Mother's Day, about 66. 75 to 80 on Monday. Something to look forward to there. Right now, 35.
18: What's the biggest hail you've ever heard of or seen or whatever?
34: Seen? Probably, I'd say baseball size.
18: Dallas-Fort Worth got baseball to grapefruit size hail.
34: Ooh.
18: On this day, 1981. 100-mile-an-hour winds as well. $200 million in damage. Hail.
34: I'm still waiting for baseball size. I'm still waiting for
18: beach
34: that.
18: Ball. I want moon-sized hail. I want to see.
34: Oh,
18: no, we
34: God,
18: don't
34: I
18: want,
34: can't imagine that.
18: Do not want no, that.
34: We don't.
18: No. Hail accumulated eight inches deep in Cedar Hill, Texas. Yeah, 8-inch deep hail in May in Texas. Too Tall Tom, have a great weekend. Know. 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
1: A slowdown in hiring, but not as big as predicted. I'm Dave Anthony, Fox News.
2: We got a much better than expected jobs report for the month of April.
1: Fox Business Network, Cheryl Cassone.
2: 115,000 jobs. The expectation was 62,000. The unemployment rate, as expected, holding steady, 4.3%.
1: That hiring is 70,000 fewer jobs created, though, than in March. On Wall Street, stock futures are rising. Oil prices up slightly, but the price of the gas pump has dropped a penny this morning after the big spike up the last couple of weeks. Now to the Iran conflict.
3: We should know something today. I mean, we're expecting a response from them. We'll see what the response entails. The hope is it's something that it can put us into a serious process of negotiation.
1: Secretary of State Marco Rubio, a short time ago, as President Trump insists that deal includes Iran agreeing not to have nuclear weapons, as the president downplayed a flare-up in fighting, saying a ceasefire remains in place despite Iran attacking three U.S. Navy ships.
4: They shot missiles. Every missile was knocked down. Every drone was knocked down. And the people that shot it are no longer with us.
1: Now, we're just getting word from Fox's Jennifer Griffin that the U.S. has carried out more airstrikes today, going after very large empty container ships trying to make it back to Iran and evade the blockade. Now, Central Command has reported 70 Iranian oil tankers remain unable to get in or out of Iran's ports because of this blockade. But Fox's Lucas Tomlinson also reports from Dubai a lot of other shipping still halted in this conflict.
5: More than 1,500 ships remain stuck behind me in the Persian Gulf. Iran's foreign minister text reactive today, posting, quote, every time a diplomatic solution is on the table, the U.S. opts for a reckless military adventure. Outcome is the same. Iranians never bow to pressure.
1: The U.S. had an attempt this week to escort stranded ships out of the strait, but that was postponed. America's listening to Fox News.
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1: Alabama Republicans keep working on a congressional redistricting plan as Louisiana's map also gets redrawn after a Supreme Court ruling called unconstitutional a map there drawn along racial lines. And that's also prompted Tennessee's GOP-led legislature to redistrict.
16: Ahead of the vote, several black representatives spoke out against the redraw, insisting it was based on race. Representative Joe Towns asked, how do you expect black people to be loyal to the country if those redrawing the map aren't loyal to their voting rights?
19: What you're doing is absolutely not democratic. It's not even American.
16: But Republican Johnny Garrett said it was based solely on partisanship.
21: This gives us a historic opportunity, and so we're taking advantage of that as the supermajority in this body. So that's why we're doing it.
16: The redraw takes the Democratic 9th district, where Memphis is, snakes it out to the east, and puts parts of it in the 5th and 8th districts. Jessica Rosenthal, Fox News.
1: Democrats have also done redistricting to help them win House seats in November in California and Virginia and maybe New York next, countering what Republicans have done in red states. We may get a ruling today in Charlie Kirk's alleged assassin's trial in Utah. Ahead of that, whether cameras can be allowed in the court. Tyler Robinson charged with murder, accused of shooting the conservative leader last year.
22: We are expecting to learn the judge's decision and whether a big preliminary hearing will happen soon. So back in March, Tyler Robinson's defense asked the judge to delay the May 18th preliminary hearing for 6 months because they need more time to go through all the discovery in the case, including some 600,000 files. But prosecutors argue that complete discovery isn't necessary for a preliminary hearing to proceed, and Robinson faces multiple charges and a possible death penalty for the assassination of Charlie Kirk last September on the campus of Utah Valley University.
1: Fox's Chandler Painter. You mentioned stock futures are rising. They're up more than 100 points for the Dow and the NASDAQ. I'm Dave Anthony. This is Fox News.
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18: Good morning, 8:05. Now, yesterday, we had a record cold of 22. Today, 42. Sunshine, west wind at 3. For the most part, sunshine today, a little bit more of a breeze coming, 71. 60s over the weekend, 70s as we get into next week, though. Volunteers and donations being requested after that apartment fire in Bismarck. Relief workers sorting supplies for more than 200 people displaced after Alberta Heights Apartments suffered major damage on Monday night. Many residents staying at the Century Baptist Church while aid groups search for housing options. Organizers say needed items include prepaid cell phones, bathroom kits, rolls of quarters. Volunteers can assist daily at the relief site while financial donations are being accepted through local relief funds. Energy Transfer scored a victory in the latest legal battle with Greenpeace. North Coast Supreme Court ruled yesterday 4-1 decision in favor of Energy Transfer, saying a district judge should limit parts of a related lawsuit filed by Greenpeace International in the Netherlands. Energy Transfer sued Greenpeace North Dakota over the protests that disrupted the Dakota Access Pipeline build-out. A jury found Greenpeace liable, awarding Energy Transfer $666 million. A judge later reduced that amount to $345 million. Greenpeace International filed its Netherlands case before the North Dakota trial began. The Dutch case alleges North Dakota's lawsuit lacked a legal foundation. A Wilton man will serve 25 years in prison after pleading guilty to multiple charges tied to a violent home invasion last November. Joseph Misa admitted to attempted murder, burglary, theft, and two counts of terrorizing. A judge ordered consecutive sentences, including 10 years for attempted murder, 5 each for burglary and terrorizing. Authorities say Misa forced his way into the home of an elderly couple, stabbed the husband in the neck, threatened both victims before fleeing with a rifle. He was later arrested while riding a bike, wearing a bloodstained sweatshirt, carrying a knife. Prosecutors cited the lasting impact on the victims, while the court pointed to Misa's prior violent history. He'll also serve 5 years supervised probation after his release. A Bismarck man accused of sexually assaulting an intoxicated woman found not guilty. Dennis Miller faced a charge of gross sexual imposition, victim unaware, stemming from an alleged incident last October. The charge carries a potential 20-year prison sentence and sex offender registration. The jury returned a not guilty verdict following a 3-day trial last week. According to court documents, police were called to a Bismarck hospital October 5th for a reported sex offense. Investigators said the woman told them she had met Miller at a Mandan bar the night before, where he was working as a karaoke DJ. She reported that Miller later followed her home. Miller told investigators, yeah, he went to the residence but denied any sexual contact, saying they just talked and listened to music, and then he left. Thanks to below average snowpack and limited water releases from Garrison Dam, the Missouri River Basin is seeing much lower water levels this year. The levels high enough for municipal and agricultural uses, but boaters and anglers will no doubt notice a wider shore and abundance of rock sticking up from the waterbeds. Hydrologists estimate the snowpack this year 91% of normal. That doesn't necessarily bode well for summer recreation. Farmers in North Dakota adjusting their seasonal strategies due to rising prices. Diesel about above $5 a gallon per AAA. Organic fertilizer costs also on the rise. Many farmers pre-ordered supplies, but those who did not are making cuts to where they otherwise wouldn't have to. Some of the adjustments include spending less time on tractors and switching to different crops. Agents at NDSU Extension are providing assistance for producers at their offices. North Dakota Stockmen's Association hosting a tour of feedlots near Drake next month, hoping to encourage more people to pursue careers in the cattle industry. This year's stops are at the Schatz and Bromley feedlots. Organizers want to showcase the importance of facility designs on the animals. June 16th, the tours are free. They'll have lunch. Stockmen's Association encourages anyone interested to pre-register. University of North Dakota's Energy and Environmental Research Center cutting 40 positions. Vice President of Communications David Dodds said 27 of the cuts are permanent. 13 employees have been furloughed. In a statement, Dodds said they're hoping to bring back the furloughed employees as soon as possible. The research center had about 210 employees before the cuts were announced yesterday. Filings show the department brought in some $85 million in funding for fiscal 2025. Researchers say oil industry technology could expand geothermal energy development in North Dakota. Study from the Energy and Environmental Research Center says fracking may help underground rock formations transfer heat for power generation. It also found reusing older oil wells would likely provide little financial benefit. Researchers caution there are still questions about cost effectiveness and whether the state's geology can support the technology. Officials recommend rock studies, exploratory drilling, and pilot programs to test production under operating conditions. And North Dakotans rank third in the nation in IQ, average IQ. The finding comes from the World Population Review. It puts North Dakota behind Massachusetts and New Hampshire. The study found an average IQ of people in North Dakota at 103.8, 3.5 points higher than the national average, 0.5 points below Massachusetts at 104.3. Mississippi came in last at 94.2. 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
6: Here's your AccuWeather forecast. Mostly sunny, breezy, and pleasant today. A high of 71. Becoming cloudy tonight. The low dipping down to 40. Variably cloudy, breezy, and cooler Saturday. The high dialed back to 63. Partly sunny and a little milder for Mother's Day Sunday. The high moving up to 67. Then breezy and a warm Monday, partly sunny, the high 76. Mostly sunny and increasingly windy Tuesday, the high 72. With your AccuWeather forecast, I'm meteorologist Jason Catarina.
18: We don't have much wind in Bismarck yet, but apparently it's coming. At least it's 20 degrees warmer than yesterday. Because it was just a bit chilly. Right now, west wind at 3, pressure steady, 29.75, relative humidity 62%, sunshine 42, 813 K-Fire Radio, your news and weather authority.
30: I am the-

reason why Lebanon faces violence is because of Hezbollah. It is Hezbollah that's imposing this on them. In the end, we all share the same goal, and by all, I mean including the Lebanese government and the Israeli government, that we want the relations between Israel and Lebanon, its legitimate government, to be very strong. The impediment to that is Hezbollah. Right. We should know something today. I mean, we're expecting a response from them. We'll see what the response entails. The hope is it's something that it can put us into a serious process of negotiation. Obviously, we've seen the reporting overnight that Iran has established or trying to establish some agency that's going to control traffic in the Straits. That would be very problematic. That would actually be unacceptable. We hope we can do it because we do want to help the people of Cuba who are being, hurt by this incompetent regime that's destroyed the country and the economy.

0: KFIRE 2008 on this date. And I guess by then I wasn't paying attention to MTV at all. There was one and only one season of MTV's Rock the Cradle, a singing competition. Not a bad idea. Singing a competition with the offspring of celebrity musicians. Kenny Loggins' son, Crosby Loggins, was the winner. Didn't have any Crosby Loggins handy. I guess I could play some David Crosby and Kenny Loggins side by side and we could pretend. Jesse Blaze Snyder, son of Dee Snyder, Twisted Sister, was a runner-up. And Claudia Latanzi, another runner-up. I would not be able to tell you whose daughter that is without knowing. Olivia Newton-John. Wow. I gotta admit, I didn't know that. Leigh Peterson from Guns in the 701. Not up to playing radio today because not feeling all that well. And you want to catch him at his best. You don't want to catch him when he's all sluggish or whatever. Or I don't know how he's doing. We texted back and forth. I hadn't talked to him. I have no idea how he's sounding. But I'm going to take his word for it that, yeah, maybe today's not the day. So hopefully next Friday he'll be feeling a little bit better, and we'll talk two-way and more. Guns in the 701 on Fridays, most Fridays anyway. 8:15. Well, people get sick and stuff. I mean, that happens. It's all right. Hang in there, Clay. You are going to be fine. I can feel it. But I did stay at a Holiday Inn Express last night. Dakota Morning's Michael Bell. The Odermans coming up. Senator Kramer. Deidre's Dates and Deets. And Magic Sam. All on the way. Playing Buck after 11. The K-Fire Cafe. Daryl Lee's after 3. And yeah, Band Night Parade tonight. Ooh. I'm going to miss out on that because I'll be headed to the Twin Cities. By that time, I should be over in a rest stop sleeping because I just realized I couldn't stay awake the whole trip. It might work out that way, but yeah, the usual parade route: Capitol, down, over, back up, and ending at the Capitol, which was a heck of a smart idea because, one, it doesn't go over the railroad track, so we don't have any fun and frolic with train stuff, and two, you're not ending the thing way away from where you began the thing, so everybody's got to haul, because I just remember watching people in bands, you know, tough enough that you got to carry a tuba or bass drum or something from the Capitol of Kirkwood Mall like they used to do. But then to have to haul it back, as many had to do. Oof. So good job on the redoing of the parade route. That's fantastic. 818.
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0: KFIRE at 822, traveling with it together. A lot of the usual projects are going on. Exit 161, the Memorial Highway Project in Mandan, Phases 1 and 2. Dakota Missouri Valley Western Railroad will be doing railroad crossing maintenance coming up on Tuesday, the crossing at 136th Avenue Northeast, a mile east of 83, will be closed for about from 8 a.m. to 12 p.m. Tuesday. Just to give you the heads up, 136th Avenue Northeast, a mile east of 83, that railroad crossing will be closed for a while on Tuesday morning. Called planning ahead, I guess.
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14: 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I'm Alex Balazs, and I want to be your citizen servant in Washington. 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
1: Coming up on the Dakota Farm and Ranch Report, presented by ProSeed, producers made strong planting progress on spring wheat into this week. And the North Dakota Forest Service says its spring 2026 wildfire support mission, carried out with help from the North Dakota National Guard, has wrapped up successfully. Details next on the Dakota Farm and Ranch Report.
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1: Welcome back to the Dakota Farm and Ranch Report, presented by ProSeed. While dry conditions dominating the northern plains through Monday, only some isolated pockets of showers expected. Fieldwork should move on fairly well here through the weekend, but the continued lack of meaningful rainfall is not doing any favors for areas that are battling drought or building on the dryness side. Frosts and freezes happened again this week, keeping temperatures on the unfriendly side for young crops, but Western Ridge pushing in, that will help warm things up next week. We should see 70s across the region next week, with temps for the weekend here should be in the low 60s, should be a nice weekend for field work. Producers have made some meaningful planting progress on spring wheat, as this week has been decent for it. Windy weather helped dry some fields out. The latest USDA NASS report shows that one-third of North Dakota crop now planted slightly ahead of average. Western areas are moving fastest thanks to the drier soils. Emergence is slow. Only about 7% is up due to cool spring temperatures. While the U.S. Drought Monitor shows minimal drought overall, growers in the West report very dry conditions. Much of western and northern North Dakota remains below normal on the precipitation side. Forecasts call for warmer weather through the weekend, with limited rain supporting continued planting across other spring wheat states. South Dakota nearly finished, Montana at 41%, Minnesota 28%. Durham planting is now 13% completed in North Dakota. That is slightly behind average. The North Dakota Forest Service says its spring 2026 wildfire support mission, carried out with help from the North Dakota National Guard, has wrapped up successfully. It's been a 21-day deployment in Dickinson, boosted wildfire preparedness, strengthened response capabilities, and supported forest management work across the state. Guard members worked alongside Forest Service crews on fire readiness, equipment checks, and hazardous fuel reaction. Daily inspections of engines and firefighting gear ensured quick response during the high-risk periods and the red flag warnings we've come through. Officials say the mission also helped guard personnel prepare for future wildfire assignments. Training was a major focus, including fire line refreshers, pack tests, pump operations, hose lays, ignition techniques, chainsaw safety, and wildland tactics. Crews also completed 9 acres of fuels mitigation near Amadon, thinning ponderosa pine and reducing wildfire intensity. The operation marked the state's first proactive guard mobilization dedicated to wildfire support. Have a great weekend. This has been the Dakota Farm and Ranch Report, presented by ProSeed. I'm Shannon D.
4: 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Yeah.

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5: News. I'm Therese Crowley. President Trump describes Iran's unsuccessful attack on three U.S. warships in the Strait of Hormuz.
6: They trifled with us today. We blew them away. They trifled. I call that a trifle.
5: And CENTCOM pounded Iran drone and missile launch sites with more U.S. airstrikes today on oil tankers trying to break the blockade. Iran's foreign minister now posting CIA estimates are wrong and claims their missile and launch supplies at 120%. President Trump says we're still negotiating. The War Department has released the classified UFO files. Fox's Peter Doocy at the White House.
7: This is the first big batch of UFO disclosure ordered by President Trump. Some of the clips and videos on there have popped up different places before. Some of them have not.
5: All are now live at war.gov/UFO. 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
8: Good morning, 833, 42 in Bismarck. Not the 22 record breaker we had yesterday. Oh, thank God. We're finally going to get some warmer weather. I know some folks need wetter weather. I don't know if we have much of that. Could be some isolated showers and a few thunderstorms next week. A chance of showers departs the region later this afternoon into tomorrow. But other than that, it's a pretty dry forecast. Sunny and 71 today, becoming cloudy tonight, 38. Some cloud cover tomorrow, breezy afternoon, 63. Sunday, partly sunny, 67. Then Monday, partly sunny, windier, but 76. Tuesday, sunshine, windy, 75. Bismarck Park Board candidates outlined their priorities during a debate, focusing on recreation projects and riverfront development. Incumbents Michael Gilbertson and Julie Jeske are joined on the ballot by Russ Hansen and Brian Houle. Hansen not in attendance as the candidates talked. The four competing for one open seat in the June 9th election. Commissioner Mark Zimmerman not seeking re-election. All three candidates present supported efforts to develop new recreation facilities, including a joint feasibility study with the city and school district for a possible community recreation center. They agreed more data and public input is needed to identify priorities. Candidates also addressed the Missouri River redevelopment. Gilbertson and Jeske expressed concern over the removal of the Keelboat Park boat ramp. Houle said River Commons project could improve access for more residents. Looking ahead, the candidates emphasized ADA improvements, trail connectivity, and expanded recreation programs as key priorities for the district. North Dakota's state workforce shrinking after 101 employees accepted buyouts through an early separation program. launched in February amid declining oil tax revenue. The buyouts affected 14 agencies, Health and Human Services accounting for most. Employees leaving state service by the end of August will receive 3 months of wages and benefits. Officials estimate the program could save around $3 million, though some positions may be refilled at lower salaries. Meanwhile, Governor Armstrong proposed 10% budget cuts for larger agencies as officials prepare their budgets for the next biennium. North Dakota Supreme Court allowing a district judge to privately review unaired survivor interviews from a local TV network tied to the Daniel Brijo murder case. The case centers on the 2023 Christmas Eve shooting in Minot that killed National Air Guardsman Nicholas Van Pelt and seriously wounded his girlfriend. Prosecutors subpoenaed roughly 290 minutes of footage from Beck Communications after a plea deal was rejected last year. Beck argued in court that first, they should apply the state journalist shield protections, then additional criminal analysis laws before reviewing the material. State Supreme Court justice has ruled the judge can examine the footage privately. The court must still complete any legal analysis before deciding whether any footage can be released to prosecutors or the defense. As Teacher Appreciation Week wraps up, a North Dakota educator is highlighting the importance of prioritizing recruitment and retention amid teacher shortages and state funding concerns.
9: In his guidelines for the next state budget cycle, Governor Kelly Armstrong is calling on a freeze to education spending, along with potential cuts. Landon Schmeigel, secondary teacher at Legacy High School, says while his district is compensated well compared to the rest of the state, teachers' salaries have not kept pace with inflation overall. As the cost of gas, groceries, and health care continue to rise, he's concerned that freezing the budget would be detrimental.
10: How do we make sure that we're not only attracting new talent, but how do we make sure that we're taking care of people who have invested their entire life into public education? Supporting schools, supporting educators is not a partisan issue. An investment in public education is an investment in the posterity of our country.
9: Research from the National Education Association shows North Dakota ranks 40th in the nation for average public teacher pay. Schmeigel says over his decade in teaching, he's witnessed well-intentioned educators forced to leave the profession for higher-paying jobs. I'm Judith Ruiz Branch reporting.
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13: Here's your AccuWeather forecast. Mostly sunny, breezy, and pleasant today. A high of 71. Becoming cloudy tonight, the low dipping down to 40. Variably cloudy, breezy, and cooler Saturday. The high dialed back to 63. Partly sunny and a little milder for Mother's Day Sunday. The high moving up to 67. Then breezy and a warm Monday. Partly sunny, the high 76. Mostly sunny and increasingly windy Tuesday, the high 72. With your AccuWeather forecast, I'm meteorologist Jason Catarina.
8: In Bismarck at the moment, west wind at 3, pressure steady, 29.75, relative humidity, 62%, sunshine, 42. 840. 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The world for so many young girls was ending on this date in history. 1978. Except that Donnie came.

0: Donnie was 21 when he married Deborah Glenn, 1978 on this date. The union bad for his career as his teen fan base loses interest. Hang on, he's 21. Wasn't that likely to happen anyway? But anyway, happy marriage. They're still married. 5 children. He did talk about when my wife's a huge Donny Osmond fan, so I've been to a few of the VIP things before concerts, and we get to actually just talk to him. And he was talking about, this is quite the admission on his part, in the early 80s, he had considered getting out of the music business and installing sound systems in churches. How wild would that be? Aren't you Don Osmond? Yeah. He wouldn't go by Donnie then, would he? You're just, if you're in your 20s or older, and you're not in the showbiz thing anymore, you don't still use the stage version of your name, do you? But anyway, so... And Michael Jackson, he and Michael Jackson had been really close through their childhood. And Michael apparently told him, well, you can't use your name. It's tarnished. So in 89, when this song came out, it tells who it was. Just came out with a, you know, just play the song and let everybody hear it. Find out what you think of it. And we found out it was Donny Osmond.
1: I'm a rebel with the heart made of stone. I got a restless spirit that nobody can know.
0: So the VIPs are going through the room and, what do you do? What do you do? What do you do? Oh, you're in radio. Oh, well, then you know the Soldier of Love story, right? And his eyes just kind of lit up. But it was like, we've been playing the song for 6 weeks. At the time, I was out in Virginia. And then all of a sudden, we found out, oh, it's Donny Osmond. Holy cow. So yeah, a bit of a comeback in about 89 or so. And meanwhile, he's been on stage for years and years in Vegas and stuff. And apparently, the tour is coming to Minneapolis. And now I got to figure out, okay, well... Better take those days off work. Oh, well. But because how many times do you get to see Donnie in your life? And if apparently if you don't see Donnie at least 5 times, then... But I got a kick out of how... At one point, I mean, regardless of whether you like the guy or not, or the concept of Michael Jackson telling Donnie his reputation is tarnished, then Michael's got to where Michael's was, although now with the movie coming out, apparently we're, I don't know if you want to call it history revision or what, but we're kind of getting out of the... Okay, look, let's not talk about Neverland or any of that stuff. He had, and he did. I mean, let's face it, the King of Pop was the King of Pop for a reason. You know, early to mid and into the late 80s and just into the 90s, but after that, it kind of went downhill. Meanwhile, Donnie's reputation, I mean, geez, the guy's obviously not a preteen anymore, and yet they're... Some people still have that frozen in time puppy love Donny Osmond period in their heads. Reputation certainly not tarnished, apart from the fact that, you know, there's puppy love, but beyond it never got tarnished beyond that, if that was tarnished. So there you go. 8:45, where the heck is Clay? Guns of the 701, Clay's under the weather. Clay's not feeling too well. He texted me about 3 this morning that I'm not going to be able to do it. I can just see from the text, I'm not going to be able to. So, hopefully next Friday we can get to Clay back on. I kind of miss, because that's like an integral part of Friday.
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0: 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And, not a lot of birthdays this weekend. Let's see, 40 weeks ago, we were all doing what? Happy, Lord knows. Happy 15th birthday tomorrow, Lila Quayle. Hey, get me an address for Lila, and I'll drop off a Gloria Jean's thing in the mail for
11: it. 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
21: Here's your AccuWeather forecast. Mostly sunny, breezy, and pleasant today. A high of 71. Becoming cloudy tonight. The low dipping down to 40. Variably cloudy, breezy, and cooler Saturday. The high dialed back to 63. Partly sunny and a little milder for Mother's Day Sunday. The high moving up to 67. Then breezy and warm Monday. Partly sunny. The high 76. Mostly sunny and increasingly windy Tuesday. The high 72. With your AccuWeather forecast, I'm meteorologist Jason Caterina.
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7: I'm Maria Bartiromo, and this is the Fox Business Report.
8: Another sign of the resilient U.S. economy. There are about twice as many jobs created in April as economists were predicting. The April employment report found 115,000 new positions, with the unemployment rate, as expected, remaining at 4.3%. Economists were predicting just 50 to 62,000 jobs. February and March job growth was revised lower to 16,000 fewer jobs than previously reported. Wendy's shares are up more than 5%. Its earnings were better than expected, helped by discount Biggie meals and new menu items, and it's showing signs of its turnaround plan producing results. Toyota's profit rose in the recent quarter, but it sees weaker Mideast sales. Cutting into its business this year, it's taking longer to deliver cars to the region. That's your Fox Business Report. I'm Ginny Coselda, invested in you.
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11: The U.S. military goes on the attack again. I'm Dave Anthony, Fox News, as the attempts continue to work out a deal to end the conflict with Iran.
22: The U.S. has carried out more airstrikes this morning, this time targeting several empty, very large crude containers, ships that were trying to break the blockade and head to Iranian ports. Yesterday, three guided missile destroyers, U.S. destroyers, the USS Truxtun, USS Rafael Peralta, and USS Mason, were transiting the Strait of Hormuz south into the Gulf of Oman when they came under attack from Iranian missiles and drones. CENTCOM says none of the U.S. warships were hit, but they had to take evasive measures and shoot down the incoming threat.
11: That's Fox's Jennifer Griffin at the Pentagon. Iran's foreign minister said today they will not bow to pressure. We got the jobs report this morning showing a slowdown in hiring last month, but a much smaller one than expected. The director of the National Economic Council, Kevin Hassett, just told Fox,
29: "People still don't have faith that the golden age is upon us, that Trump policies are working. But it keeps showing up in the data."
8: There were about twice as many jobs created in April as economists were predicting. The April employment report found 115,000 new positions, with the unemployment rate, as expected, remaining at 4.3%. Economists were predicting just 50 to 62,000 jobs. February and March job growth was revised lower to 16,000 fewer jobs than previously reported.
11: Fox's Ginny Cassola. positive reaction on Wall Street. The Dow's up 60 points. The Nasdaq surging to a new all-time high this morning. The nightmare of a cruise finally ends tomorrow for the quarantine passengers on a ship that'll dock tomorrow in the Canary Islands. A hantavirus outbreak on board infected 8 who were evacuated.
0: At the moment, no one on board is showing any symptoms. The U.S. is set to send a plane to help get the 17 Americans on board back home.
11: That's Fox's Jeff Paul. 3 of those infected have died on the ship. 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
0: No one on board.
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18: The North Dakota Supreme Court is allowing a district judge to privately review unaired survivor interviews from a local TV network tied to the Daniel Brejo murder case. The case centers on the 2023 Christmas Eve shooting in Minot that killed Air National Guardsman Nicholas Van Pelt and seriously injured his girlfriend. Prosecutors subpoenaed roughly 290 minutes of footage from the TV network. North Dakota's state workforce is shrinking after nearly 101 employees accepted buyouts through an early separation program.
19: The program launched in February amid declining oil tax revenues. The buyouts affected 14 agencies, with Health and Human Services accounting for the most. Employees leaving the state service by the end of August will receive 3 months of wages and benefits. Officials estimate the program could save around $3 million, though some positions may be refilled at lower salaries. Meanwhile, Governor Armstrong proposed 10% budget cuts for larger agencies as officials prepare the next budget. I'm Sam Speck.
18: That's the latest. I'm Nia Bender.
20: K-Fire.
21: 550.
20: Have you heard the news? Marco Popo. Marco Rubio meets the Pope.
30: Obviously, we had some stuff that happened. And
20: lots to talk about with Pope Leo after the comments from President Trump.
30: No, look, there's a lot to talk about with the Vatican.
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3: Here's your AccuWeather forecast. Mostly sunny, breezy, and pleasant this afternoon. The high of 71. Becoming cloudy tonight. A little chilly with the low down to 40. Variably cloudy. It'll be cooler and breezy in the afternoon Saturday. The high 63. Partly sunny for Mother's Day Sunday. The high 67. Breezy and warmer on Monday. Partly sunny. The high up to 76. And mostly sunny and increasingly windy Tuesday. The high 72. With your AccuWeather forecast, I'm meteorologist Jason Caterina.
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7: Good morning and welcome to Dakota Mornings. I'm your host, Michael Bell, KFYR 550 AM. 99.7 FM. We're an iHeartMedia production, and we are joined on the phone by John Oderman, Jacob Oderman, head coach and offensive coordinator, Dickinson Trinity Titans, for our purposes here this morning. And gentlemen, thank you for taking the time to join me this morning.
9: Good morning, Michael. How are you doing today?
7: See, you guys are twins, and you said it at the same time. That was delightful.
9: Yeah, I wanted 42 to... Years. 42 years. Been in lockstep on everything, Michael.
7: That I know to be untrue. I wanted to talk to you guys this morning. Rob Port had a column in the Fargo Forum last weekend, I believe, where he talked about the necessity of high school and college sports. I thought it was a great conversation starter, and I appreciate the sort of intellectual audit. And it's a conversation that we need to be have. He took the tack that we don't need them, that we're spending way too much money on them, and they've gotten out of control. I disagree with that. We have, Dakota Mornings, we've been pretty adamant in support of high school and college athletics. But I wanted to talk to you guys. You know, he had one particular point that he made. We don't need to address, we don't need academic papers or studies to tell us what we can see with our own eyes, and that is that parents have boorish behavior and coaches are out for themselves and this, that, and the other. And while that is true, to be sure, I want to make sure that, you know, we thank Rob Port for bringing this conversation to the fore. As athletes, scholarship athletes in high school or college scholarship athletes, as coaches, we see it a little bit differently.
9: Yeah, and I would be quick to point out that boorish behavior is not just unique to high school, college sports. I mean, like, you spend some time on social media, it's pretty apparent that boorish behavior is pretty rampant in our society just in general. So, like, to apply that to just being a sports, I think that's an overgeneralization that doesn't hold much water once it hits the lake or the stream.
7: Well, and I particularly appreciate his what we can see with our own eyes. You guys see it from a much, much different perspective. You see the benefits, the derivative benefits of high school athletics and ultimately college athletics.
9: Yeah, and Michael, I went back and reread the column today. And I think what Rob really misses on is a lot of this boorish behavior that you see, it's not high school or college or like school related sports. You know, he's a big proponent of, hey, let's put this private. Let's get AAU and all this involved. It's travel sports is a lot of the issue that he's talking about. So the things that he doesn't like seeing are actually the place that he's staying to take it. And we can talk all day about the benefits. And you know, there's an old saying of, as the football team goes the school year. And there isn't anything more true about that. It's kind of the thing that starts every school year and builds like a sense of community that everybody can wrap their arms around and say, hey, this is something that we can all support. This is a community thing, and you build off of that through the rest of the school year. But I don't think removing it from the school is the answer, but by any means, because most of the troublemaking we see is in these private organizations.
7: I agree, and as you know, I was a high school athlete. I played three sports at an athletic factory, an academic factory as well. But the benefit I got from that was very simply, sometimes that's why I went to school.
9: Yeah, absolutely, Michael. And like we've seen that over the years, even at Trinity, is like the kids that, you know, maybe they struggle a little bit in elementary school. Like, you know, that's a really formative time for young boys, especially. You start getting hit by the puberty stick. You've got hormonal issues. You don't necessarily know how to act around each other, like other boys, but especially like girls, and so you have some issues with that, and like that. Those sports provide a leverage point where you can say to these guys, "Hey, guys, you got to start to learn how to play the game, or you're not going to be able to play in a football game or a basketball game or a baseball game." And that's something that like we take really seriously, is that formative ability, that formative leverage that we have as coaches to help form these kids into the young men that they're going to be. And I think female coaches would say the same thing, is like we're responsible for making sure that these are good contributing members of society. And just to kind of piggyback off of something that Jacob said there, if it's associated with a school, there's additional oversight and leverage that can be applied that maybe you don't have in like that club or that travel sports setting. And so like having it associated with the schools, I think it sets it up for greater success in that formative world. And I know that there are great club programs and great travel programs that talk about that culture and talk about that formative piece. But having it associated with schools, I mean, there's a reason that we have this long tradition in our country of that association with schools. And I think for the most part, it has been a net positive for our country and our communities to have those things that we can rally around. I mean, they always say that a community, as long as it has a good, healthy school, it's still alive and vibrant. And the sports programs are a big part of that.
7: And I also want to highlight, you know, I coached for about 7 years. There is nothing better than watching a young athlete when it finally clicks for them, because it makes every part of their school day, every part of their practice, every part of their game, it makes it better. It makes their, you know, we can wrap in mental health issues into this as well quite easily. But there is, and you guys see this firsthand on a regular basis.
9: Yeah, I mean, do we want a holistic, well-rounded student, or do we want somebody that's going to just focus on one thing? And making this a private, you know, just a sports-centric item, I think you really lose an opportunity. A lot of what John just said is absolutely true. You know, we talk about we want to build Renaissance men at Trinity. And if you were moved and made this, you know, the Rough Rider football program or whatever, and had this be an individual broken away thing that had nothing to do with school, they would come there and you would lose that leverage ability of saying, hey, you know, I'm not going to have access to a kid's grades if it's separate to that. I can't say, hey, you got to get, you know, at least C's across the board. You can't be failing any classes. No. Those parents are going to be coming to us and say, hey, we're paying you to develop a football player, nothing else. And that is not a positive direction to go with athletics, because, like I said, we want to build well-rounded kids. And it's such a great tool. And you're exactly right, Michael. Seeing a kid that it finally clicks with, there isn't anything more satisfying as somebody that is coaching young adults to seeing somebody finally figure out, hey, this is how I learn best. And we have all kinds of stories like that.
0: Like some of the proudest moments I've had as a head coach is when you see those kids that maybe you saw on the soft eligibility or the ineligibility list in junior high, and then they become, you know, A and B students as they get older and they get into your program on a full-time basis. And hearing from teachers and things like that about hey, this kid is a totally different kid. And that is so exciting. And it's like that is the, you know, you can win every game in a season, but if you have that one kid that was like a kind of a troublemaker in elementary school or junior high, and you have a teacher that says to you, hey, that kid has totally been changed for the good for your program, that's better than winning every game. And like it's because you know that kid has made the changes and the adjustments that have been necessary, and you played a small role in that. And that's where these programs are so impactful and so formative for these kids.
7: And one of the things that I do want to highlight as well is Rob makes a really good point. There is boorish behavior. You characterized it as, you know, more in society writ large. But there is boorish behavior. But that is somewhat importing to North Dakota something that exists in other states, but not necessarily in North Dakota. I've spent a lot of time on the sidelines at Trinity games, and the fan bases of the opponents as well as Trinity are enthusiastic. They're into the game, and there's going to be some behavior by parents, by coaches, etc., that is negative, but it's a very, very small fraction.
0: Yeah, and those Michael, are highlighted.
9: Boorish behavior, you probably been in our camera in their pocket between us.
7: Okay, one at a time. we can't do a raise your hand to speak here, so.
9: The only boorish behavior you've probably seen on our side is between John and I.
7: Yeah, well, that's a fair point. but there are, I mean, you know, I take, for example, the football games against Killdeer last season. Those fans at Killdeer are so into it. They're so knowledgeable. They're so passionate. I don't think that's boorish behavior. I think that's delightful. I think that's wonderful. We need to go to a commercial break. This is Dakota Mornings. I'm your host, Michael Bell. KFYR 550 AM 99.7 FM. We are joined by John Oderman, head coach, Dickinson Trinity Titans, Jacob Oderman, offensive coordinator, Dickinson Trinity Titans. We're talking about high school sports.
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7: Welcome back to Dakota Mornings. I'm your host, Michael Bell. We are joined on the phone by John Oderman, head tackle football coach, Dickinson Trinity Titans. We're talking about the importance of high school sports and the benefits derived from student athletes and the participation therein. John, I'd like to give you an opportunity to talk a little bit about what you see as the benefits, the direct benefits. You know, we've talked through a bunch of different scenarios. Well, what you see as the direct benefit to athletes, not just playing one sport, but playing multiple sports, and participating, whether it be choir, band, theater, sports, athletics. You know, I was just at a track meet last weekend, and you know, it was to see so many students out there was just impressive.
9: Yeah, I mean, Michael, and I appreciate you teeing that up the way you did it, because that's something that we kind of touched on in that last segment, but didn't get into really huge detail. And I'd like to actually kind of take a little bit of a charitable reading of Rob's column from last week, and I think maybe his underlying premise isn't not necessarily that we are spending too much money on sports. It's also that, like, maybe we have an undue focus on just one sport or another. I think we do see a specialization trend kind of creeping into our athletic programs, not just in schools, but, you know, in those club and travel programs as well. And, like, I believe very strongly that, like Jacob said in that last segment, building Renaissance men. And what we mean by that is focusing on that whole student, on that whole kid, making sure that their mind, their body, and their soul is ready to go. And so that means that, hey, my body, it moves a certain way to play football. It moves a certain way to play basketball or wrestle or play hockey or on the golf course. And it's important for kids to have a baseline athleticism that you get from playing multiple sports. But then also we need to have baseline mental acuity that you get from participating in the fine arts. And so I do think, like, you know, if that is Rob's underlying premise that, hey, maybe we have an undue focus on sports in our culture and in our society today. There's value in that perspective, because I see that. I you know, that's something that we really talk to the kids about. I used to, when I was working in the school, I would jump into, like, the junior high choir classes and stuff like that and say, hey, you know.
7: Do we have recordings of that, please?
9: I don't think so, but, like, I mean, I'll openly share what I used to tell those kids, and that is, like, as you get older, there is that pressure to, like, specialize or to focus in on the things that, like, you're really good at. But, you know, if you're a football player and you can help the basketball team, you should be playing basketball. If you're a football player and you can help the choir or the band, you should be in choir or band. And you know, they always need people out for the different plays and stuff like that. Drama is something that, like, I'm fairly passionate about. Well, the fine arts in general is something that I'm really passionate
7: Amen.
9: About. And we need to find, like, that balance in our lives, because, you know,
0: in all reality, it's like a percent of a percent that has a chance of, you know,

0: the thing I would really encourage parents, teachers, coaches, you know, anybody out there to really look at. You know, you look at the rosters of these NFL, NBA, all these professional sports teams. Most of those guys were multi-sport athletes, and so, are you going to say that you know better than them?
1: Yeah, well,
0: I would say that.
1: There's the athletics, drama, or theater, athletics, choir, whatever the case may be, requires unfettered concentration and helps develop unfettered concentration that benefits the entire student.
0: Yeah, absolutely. And, like, you know, we actually are pretty cerebral in our program. Like, we spend as much time in the classroom, like, talking through things as we do on the field, walking through them. And so that's something that we're really focused on that. And, like, I know that there's other people that have different philosophies than we do, but I think we've landed on, like, a pretty good balance. But, you know, overall, you know, like I said, I'm gonna choose to take a charitable reading of what Rob is trying to say.
1: I'm really thankful that he brought this to the fore, that he brought this conversation up. Yeah. I think that this intellectual audit type of thing is really, really important, and I thank him. I have thanked him for bringing it up. I think it's really important.
0: Yeah, because are we talking about and are we focused in our schools on the things that really matter? And I think long-term, the things that really matter are, like, you know, what kind of husband, what kind of dad are you? You know, because I coach boys. Yep. That's what I'm focused on. But football is a big part of that. Like, football teaches you it's hard. Football is hard. You can play when the weather is beautiful. You can play when it's scorching hot or when it's really cold. And, you know, the thing is that you do it outdoors. You can't just roll over and say, hey, we're not going to play today because it's hot or it's cold. And that's life. Like, you have to show up. Life is going to knock you down, and you have to know how to get back up. And I think that's the value of football, but sports in general, is it teaches you those things that, like, hey, sometimes I have to do hard things.
1: Yeah.
0: And that's a valuable lesson for kids to learn, and there's a natural and an important role for that in our school systems.
1: I agree. I also want to highlight, you know, for example, we were talking about multi-sport athletes. You have an athlete at Dickinson Trinity. He played football, he played basketball, and he just set the record for pole vault, which I challenge the wisdom of pole vault. but you know, this is the type of man that you're looking to make.
0: Absolutely.
1: This is Dakota Mornings. I'm your host, Michael Bell, KFYR 550 AM, 99.7 FM. We were just joined on the phone by John Oderman, head tackle football coach, Dickinson Trinity High School. We're talking about the value of high school sports. And next up, after the bottom of the hour, Senator Kevin Cramer.
2: KFYR 550 with Dakota Mornings with Michael Bell. More coming up.
3: Fox News, I'm CJ Papa. Before leaving Italy, where he met with the Prime Minister, America's top diplomat, Marco Rubio, said,
4: "We should know something today. I mean, we're expecting a response from them. We'll see what the response entails."
3: Referencing the latest push to end the war in Iran, adding,
4: "The hope is it's something that it can put us into a serious process of negotiation."
3: President Trump insists the ceasefire is holding, but
5: U.S. has carried out more airstrikes this morning, this time targeting several empty, very large crude containers, ships that were trying to break the blockade and head to Iranian ports. Those airstrikes were carried out just a little while ago.
3: Fox's Jennifer Griffin reporting. The president will deliver remarks at noon Eastern today from the Rose Garden at the White House. We're told it's about Mother's Day, which is Sunday, and the White House touting the success of the April jobs report. More jobs created than expected. America is listening.
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15: I'm Julian Edelman. 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
19: Here's your AccuWeather forecast. Mostly sunny, breezy, and pleasant this afternoon. A high of 71. Becoming cloudy tonight. A little chilly with a low down to 40. Variably cloudy. It'll be cooler and breezy in the afternoon Saturday. A high 63. Partly sunny for Mother's Day Sunday. A high 67. Breezy and warmer on Monday. Partly sunny. A high up to 76. And mostly sunny and increasingly windy Tuesday, the high 72. With your AccuWeather forecast, I'm meteorologist Jason Caterina.
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22: Welcome back to Dakota Mornings. I am your host, Michael Bell, KFYR 550 AM, 99.7 FM. We are joined on the phone by Senator Kevin Cramer. Senator, thank you for taking the time to join us again this morning.
0: Oh, it's always a pleasure, and it's a special pleasure today because it's sunny, there's no wind, and I'm on the prairies of North Dakota en route to Williston. So it's a total pleasure, to say the least.
22: Well, I want to jump into right away. The U.S. Department of War made an announcement, a really important announcement that I'd like you to talk about relative to the Grand Forks Air Force Base.
0: Well, yeah, no, I'm happy to, and I love it, Michael, because, of course, Grand Forks Air Force Base was on the Air Force's closed list, multiple times in the last couple of decades. And as they were trying to close it and to eliminate its missions, and now all of a sudden it's getting a new mission every few months, and I'm grateful for that. And this latest mission fits right in with, of course, the other previous ones. And this one's actually from the Department of War, to your point. It's not even an Air Force mission per se, but it's Department of War stood up last year an organization called JIATF 401. Now, only a bureaucrat could have a name like that, but what that stands for is Joint Interagency Task Force 401. And what that means is that the entirety of the Department of War, not just the Air Force, but the entirety of the Department of War has a problem that they need fixed. And the problem is, we're familiar with incursion of small drones over military bases. And how do you defend against that? So we have a rich tradition in North Dakota in the ecosystem of flying unmanned aerial systems for military, for photography, for inspecting transmission lines and pipelines, for farming. We do it as well or better than anybody. But the Grand Forks Air Force Base has become a hotbed for responding to the problem of enemy drones spying on our military bases, and worse, destroying covered assets like bombers and runways, big time. One thing about you can have the greatest military or the greatest Air Force in the world, Michael. You can have F-35s, F-15s, B-52s, and B-21s someday. But if your runway is crumbled by an incursion of drones and you can't get those airplanes into the air, they don't do you much good. And this is what's happened with warfare the last couple of decades. Of course, we've seen it play out most dramatically in Ukraine. Well, what JIATF 401, we stood it up last year, I put language in the National Defense Authorization Act that required JIATF 401 to pick four bases in the country that would become pilots for its testing and developing, kinetic and non-kinetic defense systems, to include, by the way, the very kinetic systems such as lasers, that's otherwise known as directed energy. Very important. Now, the thing about the joint interagency, that means obviously there's more agencies than just the Department of War.
22: Right.
0: And in this case, the other agency is the FAA. And that gets back to Grand Forks as well, because Grand Forks is not only a great Air Force base and now flying not just drones, but flying satellites with the Space Force being more and more prominent up there. And so there's a lot to protect. But again, with the University of North Dakota, with our Army base over at Camp Grafton, JIATF, by the way, is headed by the Army, even though it's a joint interagency base. But because of the ecosystem at UND, the test site, the UAS test site, the Grand Sky, North Dakota has probably done as good a job as any, probably better than anybody, at forming a good working relationship with the FAA. Because remember, the Federal Aviation Administration's main job is, of course, safe skies, and we want them to be really good at that. But it's also important that in those safe skies that you can test systems like high-powered microwaves, which is to say bursts of EMP, that electromagnetic pulses, whatnot, that disable enemy drones, as well as kinetic like directed energy or lasers that are very dangerous, and you always want to hit your target with a laser and not hit the target behind the target you're aiming at. So the ability to work with the FAA for open airspace is really, really important. And then you have the, like I said, the technological partners with our National Guard and Camp Grafton, and of course the Space Force up at Cavalier, the triangle that those three points create for flying and testing and whatnot. Really remarkable. So again, I'm delighted by the decision by the Department of War to choose Grand Forks as one of the four pilots on all of this, but I'm not surprised. Again, we've been working on it for a long time. We're very good at it. As you know, Air Combat Command chose Grand Forks just a few months ago to be its point defense battle lab for the same topic. And maybe that's worth a little discussion as well, Michael, because when these incursions began, and the first ones into the United States really began at Langley, Joint Base Langley, which is in the D.C. area, not far from Washington, D.C. It has a very high-end military, particularly Air Force, fighter jets and whatnot. It is the headquarters of the Air Combat Command, which is the landlord of the Grand Forks Air Force Base.
22: Right.
0: So we've had this relationship for a long time, but that's where the first incursions really began. And while they didn't do anything kinetic, the fact that swarms of small drones, whether they were kids in a garage or Chinese spies, could fly over Langley at low altitudes, in some cases higher altitudes, and we were unable to do anything about it, including, by the way, tracking where the drone went back to. So that was very concerning, and that led to me taking a lead role on forming a defense system for that. And I'll never forget way back, a few years ago now, at Edwards Air Force Base with the Vice Chief of Staff, the Deputy Chief of Staff, Vice Chief of Staff, I guess, for the United States Air Force General Jim Slife, who I just heard from yesterday. He's retired now, where he said to me, Kevin, he never called me Kevin. He always called me Senator. My vision for all of this is that Grand Forks would become the center of excellence for counter UAS. And we were literally at Edwards, which is a massive test base. It's really the heart of the United States Air Force's clandestine services area. So we were looking at systems, ISR systems that are black operation systems for potential at Grand Forks. We were looking at B-52s from Minot that were literally being fitted with new radar systems. And he said, I think Grand Forks should be the hub of defense against this. Now, that's interesting because remembering what we didn't know yet at that time was, will it be up to each individual service to defend their own bases?
22: Right.
0: Would there be something else? And so every service is doing that. But the Army, I have to say, really has sort of shined in that area, and it, rightfully so. Most of the time, they would be the defenders of bases. And so for them to head up a joint interagency task force like this really makes all the sense in the world. So now we have not one, but two major task forces, missions at Grand Forks, specifically designed to protect not just continental United States bases,
22: right,
0: but also our bases in other countries. That's right. Exactly right.
22: I wanted to brag on you and the federal delegation from North Dakota, Senator Hovind, Representative Fedorchuk. I want to brag on you guys a little bit here because I know you won't do it necessarily justice, but this took a lot of time, effort, resources to highlight. I am not surprised, as you characterize, I am not surprised the Department of War selected Grand Forks for this proving ground. I am not surprised in the least because we've got all the components, including a really strong and effective federal delegation on our side.
0: Well, no question it matters because they have a lot of choices. There are a lot of places that would love to have these missions. But I go way, way back, Michael, to when John Hovind was a governor.
22: Sure,
0: and he didn't want Grand Forks on the closure list, and it was. And instead, he worked to help create an ecosystem of unmanned systems, which was a little bit before its time. And then when he got to the Senate, he created introduced legislation that created the test sites. North Dakota became one of those. And so this whole ecosystem has been in the making for a long time. When I got to the House right away, I called General Atomics and said, hey, I think Grand Forks would be a good place for you guys to consider setting up shop to test test systems and train pilots for your MQ-9s. Well, lo and behold, they're one of the anchor tenants at
22: Grand Sky,
0: and along with Northrop Grumman. And we've just been at it. But then the ecosystem just started creating itself. And, you know, having the University of North Dakota right there responding so quickly to this whole opportunity for training. They had the very first UAS pilot training program that's a degree program. They have an aerospace school second to none and have for a long time, an aviation training facility that they've had for a long time. They're the best in the country and by far. So they were an easy partner for the Air Force relationship because, of course, they're Air Force friendly. And then you just throw in all of that, the test site, like I said, the enhanced use lease at Grand Sky. Yep. And lo and behold, you know, you have MQ-9s being flown out of Fargo. You have the satellites being flown out of Grand Forks. You have RQ-4s flown out of Grand Forks. You have a Space Force station at Cavalier. And yes, the delegation plays a role in all of that. I happen to chair the Airland Subcommittee of the Armed Services Committee, which oversees the Army, the Air Force, and National Guard. So that's kind of handy.
22: Yeah. But might be well placed.
0: But all you really have to do, Michael, and again, I don't want to, you know, I don't want to oversimplify it, but my job is easy. I just bring the decision makers to Grand Forks, and they see it for themselves and they go, wow, I had no idea. Well, now there's nobody saying I have no idea. In fact, many of the people in the leadership now are people who used to be stationed at Grand Forks Air Force Base, maybe as a missileer in the case of the very first chief of staff of the Space Force. You know, maybe it's as a commander of one of the missions out there. There are just so many of them now, or in many cases, it's graduates of the University of North Dakota that are working in Space Command. And so it's really become, I don't want to say it's become easy. There's still a lot of competition for it, but Grand Forks makes its own sales pitch when I bring people there to see it. And so that's largely what's been going on. Also, the reputation now is you couldn't contain it hardly. And I'm going to throw our National Guard into that as well. People have no idea, for the most part, the work that is being done in Fargo by our happy hooligans at flying the MQ-9s, doing the ISR mission, doing the kinetics piece of that, the intelligence piece of that, the targeting, the data collection. It's just remarkable what they do for the modern warfighter. And what's interesting, then I'll shut up. above all that, it wasn't that long ago that people didn't even know it was a real mission. They thought, well, what happened to our pilots, our cockpits? There's no cockpits. We don't see F-16 screaming across the skies over Fargo anymore. And the reality is, what we did and what Fargo did, the National Guard did, was they prepared for the future rather than, you know, resting on the laurels of legacy. Legacy is important, but they're positioned for the future. And that's what you're seeing play out in North Dakota's environment right now with our military.
22: Yeah, it's really impressive. We need to go to a commercial break. This is Dakota Mornings. I am your host, Michael Bell, KFYR, 550 AM, 99.7 FM. We are an iHeartMedia production, and we are joined on the phone by Senator Kevin Cramer. We're talking about the Department of War and their selection of Grand Forks.
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22: Welcome back to Dakota Mornings. I am your host, Michael Bell. We are joined on the phone by Senator Kevin Cramer. And Senator, we could go on and on lauding the great work that North Dakotans do in protecting our country. But I'd like to shift topic a little bit and talk to you about the SAVE Act, a really, really important piece of legislation. It's obviously something that is, you know, in North Dakota, we don't have these problems. We haven't had these problems with showing a photo ID to vote. We haven't had these problems in years. But we are slowly being put at a disadvantage when other states, you know, 29 other states don't require a photo ID. So where are we with the SAVE Act and what does it look like in the Senate?
0: Yeah, so the SAVE Act, interestingly, the SAVE Act is now the Save America Act.
22: Yep.
0: The president often likes to make that distinction, and that's fine. And I'm a co-sponsor of it. We are on it in the Senate, as we say in the Senate. On it means that that's actually on the calendar as we speak. And what that means is time is being used up in the debate of the SAVE Act. It's been the only thing on the docket for a very, very long time. Now, we've done other things, but we have to get off the SAVE Act, and we do other things that are more on the executive calendar and on the legislative calendar. It's just a funny, nerdy Senate sort of thing. But I suppose we've been on it for 2 months, where that's been the main legislative topic of discussion, and we're not gaining any more votes by doing it. In fact, we may have lost a couple in the process, and I suspect that's the way it's going to go, because Democrats are never going to support the SAVE Act. However, what I do think the debate's been useful, Michael. I mean, you just cited some very important points about the disadvantage to a state that does it right by states who don't do it right. And, of course, it would only respond to, obviously, federal elections. It wouldn't be relevant to state elections or local elections where there are different rules that are, you know, designed by the jurisdiction that you were talking about. But federal elections, of course, include Congress and Senate, and in your House and Senate, and includes, of course, the presidency. the irony that's of all of this is, while Democrats don't support Democrats in Congress don't support it, at least Democratic senators don't support it, is that there are like 72 senators that live in states that represent states that have, for example, voter ID. It's the requirement to show an ID to prove you are who you say you are, a photo ID. In fact, many, there are at least four United States senators that are Democrats who live in states that require you to show an ID in order to register to vote. And that's really where the big rub is with voter registration. And North Dakota doesn't have voter registration, so we get a waiver anyway. But Arizona and I think it's New Hampshire require you to show an ID to register to vote. And by the way, registering to vote is only required one time. Once you're a registered voter, you're a registered voter in a state. And the vast majority of Americans support it. The problem is it's not a high priority for the vast majority of Americans. So while we see it as a high, high priority, it doesn't really compare to the price of gas, for example, or their taxes or national security or local security. So it's not a high priority, but it is a clear winner in terms of a binary choice between passing or not passing the SAVE Act. My sense is we'll crash land the plane here at some point shortly in the new year, because we're going to have to think of other things like a farm bill, hopefully a highway bill, permitting reform, appropriations bills, a Defense Authorization Act. All of these things will take priority and probably should. But you can't do any of those things on the floor while you have another piece of legislation being debated on the floor. So that's sort of that's the update on where the SAVE Act is. But again, keep in mind, having the debate is not unimportant, because it helps distinguish the difference between people who support secure elections and people who do not. Having said all that, we did have a very successful most recent election for president and Senate without the SAVE Act, and hopefully we can continue to do that because locals seem to be getting the message better.
22: Senator Kevin Cramer, thank you so much for joining us. Have a safe rest of your drive this morning.
0: Look forward to it. Thank you, Michael. Bye-bye.
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13: A huge win for the Republican Party and America. I'm Dave Anthony, Fox News. President Trump just posted that on Truth Social. As the GOP wins a legal challenge to a congressional redistricting voters in Virginia approved last month, it could have taken away up to 4 GOP House seats in the November elections.
14: Virginia State Supreme Court found Democratic lawmakers violated the state's demand that they take 2 votes in 2 separate sessions of the General Assembly before submitting a constitutional amendment to voters, and renders it null and void.
13: That's Fox's Jessica Rosenthal. California Democrats also got voters to approve redistricting to counter other Republican states redrawing maps to help the GOP in November. Tennessee approved its plan yesterday.
15: Make no mistake, this is going to be litigated.
13: Democratic State Rep Heidi Campbell is filing a lawsuit along with the NAACP trying to block the new maps there. While we wait for Iran to respond to a U.S. proposal to end the conflict, it targeted the United United Arab Emirates again.
1: UAE air defenses were active this morning, shooting down two incoming missiles and three drones. They wounded three people.
13: Fox's Lucas Tomlinson in Dubai. The U.S. also launched airstrikes today on empty cargo ships, trying to get past a U.S. blockade the day after the military bombed Iranian targets after missiles and drones were fired at three American Navy ships.
1: Iran launching its attack last night while the warships were making an outbound transit of the Strait of Hormuz. All the Iranian incoming was shot down, we're told.
13: We got the jobs report this morning. And the director of the National Economic Council, Kevin Hassett, tells Fox from the White House.
3: These are 2 months in a row of absolutely blockbuster numbers.
13: And though there was a slowdown in hiring last month from March, Fox's Madeline Rivera reports it was a lot better than expected.
5: This is a big jump from what economists had predicted. They had anticipated a gain of about 60,000 jobs. The Labor Department now reporting the job market grew by 115,000 in April. The unemployment rate was unchanged at 4.3%.
13: Stocks are rising in reaction. The Nasdaq surging to an all-time high this morning. 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
20: From the iHeartRadio North Dakota newsroom, I'm Sam Speck. Farmers in North Dakota are adjusting their seasonal strategies due to rising prices. Diesel is about $5 a gallon per AAA, and organic fertilizer costs are also on the rise. Many farmers pre-ordered supplies, but for those that didn't, they're making cuts where they otherwise wouldn't have to. Some of the adjustments include spending less time on tractors and switching to different crops. Agents at the NDSU Extension are providing assistance for producers at their offices. The 2026 Governor's Photo Contest is open until August 31st. Contestants can file submissions on the North Dakota Tourism website for a chance to win the Governor's Choice Award, which is a $300 prize and a one-year membership to AAA. Category winners will receive a $250 cash prize, and honorable mentions will get $75. The categories this year will range from skies, must-see places, wildlife, events, outdoors, and a new call-it-home vertical video category. And lastly, North Dakotans rank third highest in the nation with average IQ behind Massachusetts and New Hampshire. The average North Dakotan is 103.8. I'm Sam Speck.
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6: Here's your AccuWeather forecast. Mostly sunny, breezy, and pleasant this afternoon. The high of 71. Becoming cloudy tonight. A little chilly with the low down to 40. Variably cloudy. It'll be cooler and breezy in the afternoon Saturday. The high 63. Partly sunny for Mother's Day Sunday. The high 67. Breezy and warmer on Monday. Partly sunny. The high up to 76. And mostly sunny and increasingly windy Tuesday. The high 72. With your AccuWeather forecast, I'm meteorologist Jason Caterina.
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8: Welcome back to Dakota Mornings. 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We are joined in studio by Deidre Hillman, 13 Hat Events with Purpose. Good morning. Thank you for joining us again
9: this morning. Good morning.
8: Deidre's Dates and Deets. It's Friday. It's 10 o'clock. We're talking through everything that's going to be going on for the next like 8 months or so.
9: I know. I didn't look out that far. I mean, planning wise, I did, certainly. That's my job. But I'll tell you, I have what I call the event hangover today because you know what I got to do last night? Don't know yet.
8: Tell me.
9: I got to host and plan and help execute the very first event at the brand new Eclipse.
8: Oh, cool.
9: Yes.
8: All right.
9: It was amazing. Yeah. It was amazing.
8: Sorry for making you get out of bed.
9: Oh, listen, I was up and at 6 o'clock this morning because I've been on the road. We're going to talk about Medora. I get to share some updates about the Medora A250 event, but I need some office time because I was on the road and then right into an event. So Everlasting Hope held an event there that is a phenomenal nonprofit. We sold out the event, 208 attendees, and it was so much fun. That venue is amazing. So if you're listening, make sure and give them a follow on their social media because they're going to have all kinds of concerts. I think they've got a concert there on Saturday night. They were sharing with me they're going to have Borrowed Bucks throwback nights for the those of us that are old enough to remember partaking in that. So congratulations to the Eclipse on their opening. I know that they've got some information. I think they've got like some open houses here in the next couple of weeks so the public can go check it out as well. So yeah, it was
8: follow them on their Facebook.
9: Yes, follow along. But of course, tonight is the band night parade.
8: Yes, we are participating.
9: So this morning, I've been gone. So I asked Harper, I said, Michael asked if you would like to walk in the parade. And
8: my pal Harper.
9: Two requirements. Will there be candy?
8: Yes.
9: She said, I bet Michael even has candy in his car. And I said, well, I
8: do.
9: I bet he does as well. She knows you do in your office.
8: I got special candy just for Harper.
9: Yes. And then she asked if she could bring a friend. So now yes. I will confirm all of our details and we'll see you at the band night parade. But the weather is gorgeous. The weather's perfect for this.
8: Better. Couldn't be better.
9: So you shared the lineup with me. This is 80,
8: yeah, I know.
9: 80 different participants.
8: It's hugely popular.
9: And of course, all the bands, which the music's fantastic. So it looks like we're number 18.
8: Yep, that's iHeart.
9: Yep, iHeart, Dakota Mornings.
8: And by iHeart, I mean KFYR. And by yes. KFYR, I mean Dakota Mornings.
9: We'll be there. We'll be there with candy. So anybody who wants to check this out tonight, it will start at 6:30. From the Capitol grounds, and they make a big loop. So basically the map shows me that you can find some place to park and watch us from the Capitol going down 6th Street, crossing over on East Avenue C, and then heading back north on 4th Street. I've never gotten to go to this event.
8: Me neither.
9: So I've always had conflict. So, and I can't even remember which conflicts.
8: Well, and I love the fact that it goes through neighborhoods.
9: Yes. Yes.
8: That's super cool to me.
9: And so band night, 6:30 tonight in Bismarck, starts at the Capitol. They do have a website. So this is put on by Ekroth Music. Thank you, Ekroth, for putting this on. So if you want to see the route, read any instructions, if you've been asked to walk in it, all the information is out on their website. So just head to ekroth.com. And they've got all the information.
8: Ekroth.
9: Correct.
8: Ekroth.com.
9: Yes, Ekroth Music. Just Google that. So we hope to see everybody out on this beautiful, beautiful night. Okay, and then there's something just going down the street I just passed, but I knew about it. I had it on my list, but I didn't realize they were doing daytime things. So Aero Service Team has their Family Safety Day. This is an event I have been to. They do a lot of really cool community events.
8: Safety first.
9: Yep. Safety first. This is free. It is the, tonight from 4 to 7:30. Their address is 2925 East Broadway. And so I was heading here. I'm like, why are all these cars already there? Well, they have, school classes coming through. So it's already all set up. So there was EMT and fire trucks and different service, equipment on display that the kids can go and explore, ask questions. But there's carnival style games. There's a 50-50 raffle. There's inflatables. Gotta love those. Burn the energy off the kids.
8: Yep.
9: Miles of Love will be there.
8: So Miles of Love?
9: Yes.
8: Tell me about this.
9: Ooh, okay. We need to get them on the show. Miles of Love is... another nonprofit.
8: Did a great job with Dakota Stage, by the way.
9: Oh, good.
8: Yeah, we had them on earlier this week. Delightful.
9: Who joined you? Did Jed come on? Or no? Who was able to come on?
8: Jane?
9: That's okay. I don't mean to put you on the spot. But I'm glad. I think everybody that we talked about with
8: Alicia McNeil.
9: Okay. I think everybody except for Katie, I've got signed up. Magic Sam.
8: Okay. Yeah, she's a rock star.
9: She's made her magic.
8: Yep.
9: So, but Miles of Love, nonprofit, animal rescue.
8: Oh,
9: so,
8: cool. Yeah.
9: They're fantastic. So I would assume that there's going to be probably puppies there that you can meet and greet and maybe take home with you.
8: Yeah. I still have resistance coming from my family on getting a second puppy, but, in the battle of the water versus the rock, the water always wins.
9: Wait,
8: so.
9: You want?
8: Yeah.
9: And they don't.
8: Yeah.
9: Okay.
8: Yeah.
9: I mean, I'm on team get a second dog.
8: Amen.
9: Absolutely.
8: Irish needs a pal.
9: Yes. Yes. Okay.
8: And the younger and more obnoxious, the better.
9: Well, go to this event. Maybe just one comes home with you tonight. Who knows? Sorry. Yeah. Sorry, family. The Bell family. Sorry. Okay. So free Family Safety Day tonight, 4 to 7:30, 2925 East Broadway at Aero Service Team. There's free food. They are asking for donations towards the Crisis Care Complacency. It's an emergency services organization. Thank you, Aero Services Team, Vanessa, for always sharing those events with me. So they're on my radar.
8: It is timely, too, given the fire at the apartment complex in North.
9: I know.
8: Yeah. And I don't want to give props to Matlib and the Dakota Community Foundation for their insertion into that as a jumping off point for charitable donations, whatever they may be. The Dakota Community Foundation, of course, is just an incredible organization.
9: Yeah, I mean, the community that we live in, we talk about it all the time. It's even after last night's fundraiser and just seeing how people opened up their hearts and their wallets and their curiosity to support a nonprofit that not a lot of people know about. We saw after the fire, the Lions, you know, Marlo Anderson say, we're going to be putting together resources, and the hotels that offered and the people, rooms and just,
8: you know, there were people on Facebook that were like, hey, if somebody needs to come take a shower or if they need, you know, a bowl of soup or what have you, it's the community. It just rallies around so well and so strongly.
9: Yeah. So, we're going to do our part. I told Harper, we have some family members that don't have anything. And so we're going to spend some time tomorrow going and putting together a couple of packets for kids.
8: Yeah.
9: Because sometimes you just focus on the necessities and we forget that it's nice to have fun things too. So we're going to go
8: coloring
9: do a little
8: books.
9: Yes. We're going to go do some toy shopping and contribute. So
8: fun.
9: Yes. Thank you for that reminder. Okay. Other things this weekend. It's a very, very important day on Sunday. I've been giving reminders for weeks for everybody. Mother's Day is on Sunday. I don't know. Harper told me this morning she needs me to pick her up early from after school today because she's not done with her card for me. So I love that my family is thinking ahead. It's not going to be that they roll out of bed on Sunday and go, what are we doing
8: Here's
9: today?
8: An egg.
9: Yeah, exactly. But I'm looking forward especially to sleeping in a little bit on Sunday. But there's lots of restaurants around the area doing specials. Brunch at Blarney Stone, Brunch at Radisson, Jousting Lemur all have specials. Of course, highly recommend reservations, the Dakota Zoo, the movie theater. So just make sure if you are looking for some creative ideas of how to make mom feel special, rely on those local small businesses that have things going on. There is tomorrow morning a mimosa crawl, which I think is very timely for, you know, anybody that's wants to give mom a break tomorrow.
8: Yeah, there you go.
9: I will say it is sold out. However, I do know that.
8: Crash it.
9: I know. Crash the doors. your favorite line. Crash the doors. So cool things that they do. First of all, the designated driver can have beverages at any one of the stops at no charge. So we absolutely support designated driving. But of course, this is a competition of bartenders, their best mimosa. There's other things.
8: It's not a complicated drink.
9: you just wait. They come in every color of the rainbow on this day. Every fruit, every concoction, sweet, savory. These recipes are pretty phenomenal. But what I wanted to tell you is head to the Mimosa Crawl, look at the participating organizations. So, for example, we're giving away tickets at our bar today. Okay. Every bar has some tickets to give away. So you might get a chance at those last minute ones. But that is, as of right now, sold out unless you crash the door.
8: Start Mother's Day early.
9: Tomorrow.
8: Make it Mother's Day weekend.
9: Yes. I like that plan a lot.
8: Yeah, I figured you would.
9: I like that plan. Okay, a couple more things. Because the weather is, spring has sprung, the Trestle Patio. I'm already on break.
8: I know.
9: Okay, we'll talk about Trestle, and then we'll talk about Medora when we come back.
8: I'm glad somebody's in charge.
9: Yeah.
8: This is Dakota Mornings. I'm
9: welcome
8: your host,
9: to your
8: Michael
9: show.
8: 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We will be back after this short commercial break.
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9: Well, welcome back to your show. That was really funny. I apologize for just, you know, taking over there. I'm getting too comfortable, I think.
8: Yeah, but... I like it. I appreciate it.
9: Okay, what I was going to mention is the Trestle Patio is open on Sundays. So it's not called their Market Night. It is called, I'll grab the proper name so people can find it. But there is, it's free to attend. And then there's different vendors set up every Sunday. They on the corner of 6th and Main Street. They call it Sunday Social.
8: Sunday Social.
9: I was calling it Market Night. So it's not that.
8: I'm so glad we got there.
9: Yeah, thank you. Sorry. 4 p.m. until late. It's free of charge, but they'll have a variety of vendors, food trucks, live music. I think this week, for example, this weekend, there's like mini photo sessions with mom because of Mother's Day. So. Sure. Make sure you follow their page. They also have a website, the Trestle Patio. It's that really fun building with what's the cookie store? It's not in kind
8: of, Insomnia.
9: Insomnia cookies. Yeah. So if you can smell that, then you are in the right spot, and it's in the patio space right behind. But that's every Sunday through the summer. But Yes, you know, I've been just anxious to share information on the Medora A250 project. And I know you are meeting with people out there as well. The governor was out and did a press conference this week.
8: Dakota Mornings is the broadcast partner for the opening of the Presidential Library. We are really excited about that.
9: Congratulations. By the way, I tried to find your studio this week in the Life Skills Center. So we're going to have to make sure the one time when you're there that you
8: point it out.
9: Yeah.
8: It's in the corner.
9: Okay. Well, I feel like I can hide and probably get some work done because I think this is my fourth trip out to Medora for planning purposes. And I'm just really getting to know the locals and the staff, and it's just it's a blast. But what I want to share and what I want to encourage people is, if you are thinking about participating in the activities in Medora, the best thing you can do is purchase a ticket to the experience. And here's why. Those come with parking spots.
8: Amen. See, parking is going to be a premium.
9: Parking is going to be a premium. It's going to be a bugger if you're not prepared. And so the foundation, I believe, has done a fantastic job at putting together different packages. And I'll highlight a couple of things in them here in a second, but that allow you to plan ahead and feel like less stressed, I guess. You know, more prepared.
8: Well, and the shuttle setup is solid as well.
9: Absolutely.
8: Yeah, I mean, they have thought of everything.
9: Absolutely. There's more transportation options, and those details will be outlined. But these are going to go fast because they do come with that parking. And of course, you can chance it. You can come into town and try to find parking in town. But if you've been to Medora on a busy weekend, you know that can be... You

0: But they're set up that you can come as a couple or a four pack. You can add things on. So, for example, the four pack is only $600. It's $150 a person, but it includes those musical tickets, mm-hmm. the fondue tickets. You've mm-hmm. got entertainment and dinner planned. Also, you have four food tokens that you can use at local restaurants or at those food trucks that
1: are
0: coming.
1: Or the candy stores or the ice cream shop.
0: Well, there's other ways you can get those things. Oh, but right. yes, this is specific. We want people to know that they're going to be fed mm-hmm. While they're there. So if they show up at 10 in the morning and they're staying until 10 at night, that there's lots of options. And then there's commemorative shirts with a tie-dye station. So okay. if you want to tie-dye that shirt, there's kids face painting, temporary tattoos. There's special meet and greets with Teddy, of course. There is iconic 1919 root beer floats that are going to be. And then there is live entertainment as well taking place in Chimney Park.
1: Yeah.
0: Yep. Chimney Park is being activated with live music. Downtown, there's a street closure with live music. The Andrist Park is going to have live entertainers. Cowboy Hall of Fame patio is being converted into a cafe style restaurant, live entertainment. So if you choose to then purchase a pack that doesn't include things that were, you know, send you up the butte, if you will, mm-hmm. send you up the hill, you will be fully entertained all day in downtown Medora.
1: Amen.
0: So I can't announce the musical acts. I know the governor talked about Michael Bell as one of them, but there's some more names. Not Michael Bell. Oh, my gosh.
1: I love the mix up.
0: Yeah.
1: That's great.
0: We know
1: great.
0: You can't sing. Michael Cartwright.
1: I can't sing,
0: I'm like,
1: yeah.
0: I know it's a Michael. Michael Cartwright is one that was announced. He will be in Chimney Park performing a couple of days, but the rest of them we'll probably talk through on the 29th when I have Brock on.
1: Yeah, there you go. See, Deidre is guest hosting Dakota Mornings on May 29th.
0: Yes.
1: While I'm out of town. I'm really excited for her. I don't listen to the shows, but I'm really excited for her. This is Dakota Mornings. I'm your host, Michael Bell, KFYR 550 AM, 99.7 FM. We were just joined by Deidre Hillman, 13th Hat Events with Purpose.
2: 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More coming up.
3: News. I'm Therese Crowley. President Trump with remarks in the Rose Garden after saying Iran trifled with us and we blew them away. Iran's unsuccessful attack on three U.S. warships in the Strait of Hormuz and CENTCOM pounded Iran drone and missile launch sites. Secretary of State Marco Rubio in Italy.
4: If we fire a drone or a missile at our destroyer, what are we supposed to do? Let it hit it? We have to respond to it. We have to knock down the missile, and we have to knock out whatever it is that launched that missile.
3: With more U.S. airstrikes today on empty oil tankers trying to break through the blockade, firing rockets into their rudders to disable the ships. The Virginia Supreme Court rules the move to redistrict the Commonwealth to a 10-to-1 Democrat advantage was illegal, a Virginia justice quoting the Supreme Court against partisan gerrymandering. And the War Department has released the classified UFO files live at War.
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3: In 2005, investigators in Palm Beach, Florida began uncovering a dark secret.
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3: There was a wealthy man in Palm Beach who was offering young girls a way to make money. That man was Jeffrey Epstein, and he had set up a system designed to bring him underage girls. Local police and the federal government would investigate and, by their count, find dozens of victims. Epstein would become one of the world's most infamous predators, a man who could have faced decades in prison but served just 13 months in his own wing of a county jail.
6: Why would you cut this deal with Jeffrey Epstein?
3: Epstein's abuse would span years and cross state lines.
7: New York, Palm Beach, New Mexico, Paris, Virgin Islands, and each one of those residences is an alleged crime scene.
3: 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Truth and Lies, Jeffrey Epstein.
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11: Here's your AccuWeather forecast. Mostly sunny, breezy, and pleasant this afternoon. The high of 71. Becoming cloudy tonight. A little chilly with the low down to 40. Variably cloudy. It'll be cooler and breezy in the afternoon Saturday. The high 63. Partly sunny for Mother's Day Sunday. The high 67. Breezy and warmer on Monday, partly sunny, the high up to 76, and mostly sunny and increasingly windy Tuesday, the high 72. With your AccuWeather forecast, I'm meteorologist Jason Caterina.
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14: Welcome back to Dakota Mornings. I'm your host, Michael Bell, KFYR, 550 AM, 99.7 FM. We are joined in studio, ladies and gentlemen, by Magic Sam. Good morning. Thank you for joining us this morning.
15: Good morning. It's been a while, so
14: it has
15: here
14: been
15: I
14: a
15: am.
14: Minute. I appreciate you taking the time to do this. It's a continuation of the conversation we had on high school sports that Magic Sam and I were having this morning. But I will say that, you know, once or twice a week, I get text messages from folks, from listeners who are like, where's Magic Sam? Where's she been? You guys have these short segments, which are great. So I appreciate you taking the time to do this.
15: I love doing it. And after the election, I'll do it more.
14: Yeah,
15: just
14: that's
15: a little
14: exactly
15: busy,
14: right.
15: But I'll be back.
14: High school sports. We characterized, Rob Port had a column last weekend, which I think is must reading for anybody and everybody, regardless of your location on high school sports. I think it is a really important conversation to have. I thank him for bringing it to the fore. High school sports, what's your immediate take and the importance, of them?
15: My immediate take is I think they're incredibly important. I didn't play a whole lot, but I did play some of them, which we can get into.
14: State high hurdles or something?
15: Yeah. But I think they're incredibly important. To kind of echo what the Odermans had said this morning, I think, firstly, it really rounds people out, you know, as somebody like me who, I know this is weird, this is, you won't believe it, but I am actually a very shy person.
14: Yeah.
15: And I think that being in sports helped me in that just grow because, you know, you meet new people maybe that weren't always, you know, your usual friend group. I think that really helps. I think the aspects of like teamwork, communication, respect, discipline are all huge things that maybe, you know, they wouldn't otherwise learn in a classroom. And I'm not bashing classrooms by any stretch of the imagination, but just sometimes people work better in a different environment. And I think that they're very important. Yeah.
14: One of the things that that Rob brought to the fore, which I thought was important, was the behavior of parents and coaches. And my contention is that that's very, very rare, exceedingly rare here in North Dakota, and that it might be somewhat of an importing problem from other states. I have had the opportunity to watch high school football in Texas. That is an entirely different scenario than what we have here in North Dakota.
15: Yep, agreed that. And, you know, I think here we do, and I think John or Jacob had mentioned traveling sports. I do think, you know, that could be in the conversation of, you know, maybe that if it does cut into the student's academic, you know, career, that's one thing. I don't think that it should ever cause you to miss a lot of school. But regardless, yeah, I think in North Dakota it's very different, just the high school academics.
14: Well, and I highlighted Kildare High School, their mm-hmm. football their football team. Trinity played them a couple of times this year. Those might be considered boorish fans. I particularly think that they're great fans because they're extremely knowledgeable, they're very enthusiastic, and they're so passionate about not only football but basketball, girls track. I mean, I love Kildare fans.
15: Mm-hmm. Yeah, and I don't know much about Kildare fans, but I think there's also something to be said of, you know, just with student athletes, I think that celebration of them, you know, just all the fans coming out, parents, all of this, I think that only helps them because it kind of, you know, it celebrates them where they maybe otherwise weren't celebrated. No one knows how your home life is. Maybe, you know, maybe sports is an escape and it makes you, you know, it kind of adds some, I don't know, validity to yourself.
14: Well, and that was another point that I brought up, and that is in some cases, and I'm not saying this is widespread, but in some cases, I know for me, when I was in high school, there were some days I did not want to get out of bed and go to school, but because of eligibility rules and grades, I had to. Mm-hmm. And so in some cases, that's what the student is not only required to do, but also in some cases looking forward to.
15: Exactly. And I actually wrote something down about that. I said exactly what you said. Sometimes it's what gets them through school. And, you know, it's a requirement that you have to get, you know, a certain GPA to participate. But if they didn't have that requirement, they could have gone down a totally different path. And so I don't think we should dismiss how important it is for academics, because you do have to keep up that standard.
14: And so in your mind, the money that the school districts spend on athletics, on choir, on drama, or theater, band, et cetera, that is money well spent because it's rounding out the student.
15: Absolutely. And I was actually a band and choir geek. So I fully think that only helps, again, teamwork. You meet friends that not all my friend group played in band. I did saxophone and I was a choir person. So
14: can we get you to come in and play the saxophone here? Maybe the national anthem?
15: Yeah, I would love that. I would do that. That would be fun. I could dust it off. I still have, I got two saxophones actually. So yeah, I will. But yeah, I think that kind of formed me as a child, and I had relationships that I wouldn't have had otherwise. And I think also the teachers and the coaches and those kind of extracurriculars, there's a sense of, I mean, all teachers care about their students. I'm not saying that they don't, but I think when you kind of develop a more personal relationship with those people, because mm-hmm. they're pushing for you to do better and develop these different skills. And sometimes, and you know, sometimes, especially in like high school, you have seven different teachers that you see any given day, and you might know some of them, you might not know a lot of them, but your coach or your choir director or your band director, you see them every day, you know, every day, every performance, and they're always pushing you to do better. And I think that's just very important.
14: And the contention is that, you know, there are parents, there are coaches that are inelegant in the way that they parent and coach, mm-hmm. especially on the sidelines of basketball games, baseball games, football games, whatever, track and field, wrestling. I find that to be a really, really small minority.
15: Mm-hmm. I would agree.
14: And is that just me, or, mm-hmm. you know, I've only been here in North Dakota for about 8 years. But I do know that, you know, I lived just down the street from T.C. Williams High School in Alexandria, Virginia. I went to a private school in Southern California. And I know that there are always going to be parents and coaches who are less than perfect.
15: Mm-hmm.
14: I am blessed by the fact that I had great coaches. I never had a bad coach. I was very, very blessed in that regard. Do you see this to be maybe highlighting an issue that is not really present?
15: Yes, I definitely do. And like you said, I think we're just talking about North Dakota here. I agree. Texas, you know, that's a whole different ball game. Not Boy. Even that yeah. may be an issue, honestly. But here, you know, it's I don't see it as that. And I love it. And it also, you know, it encourages parents to get involved in what their kids do. And it's not like you're parent can come to English class and cheer you on, you know, and sure. so I think that does help as well.
14: And you know, you spent part of your high school years in Ghana.
15: Yes.
14: And what's the athletic relation? I don't have any idea, but what's the athletic relationship like with the schools in Ghana?
15: So we actually, it was very similar. It was a big,
14: I would imagine soccer is probably the...
15: No, football. It's not softball. It's not soccer. Okay. They call it football. That took a long time to get over figuring it out.
14: There's American football, and then there's football.
15: And then there's football. But yes, soccer, that was kind of the main sport down there. And it was very, I mean, in a different way, but it was very, you know, well attended. It was still kind of the center of school activities. Like all of us kids would go to the basketball games, and you know, it was similar in like the camaraderie of it all, but the setup was very different. So in Ghana, I played volleyball both years there, and I also did statistics for basketball, because I was like, well, I'm going to travel, and so this is the best. While I'm in Africa, I might as well do what I can to travel. Volleyball was really cool. Again, not only are you meeting a lot of different people, which my class size was smaller. It was only 35, I think. But you're playing with more upper and lower classmen on one team, so you get to meet more people. And also the cool aspect of where I was it was an international school. So I played with, you know, people from Africa, from the Middle East, from Australia. And so that was really cool just in general being there. I do remember once I actually became captain my second year there, volleyball captain, which I'd almost argue that I probably wouldn't, and I'm not downplaying it here, but I probably wouldn't have had that opportunity if I were here, just because, I don't know, it was a smaller sample size, and it's just a little different in America than it was over there. But I became captain, and that was a huge growth and learning perspective, because again, I'm a shy person. So it was really cool.
14: There was a lot that you derived from your participation in athletics, both in Africa as well as in the United States.
15: Oh, yeah. Very much so. Yes.
14: And I want to highlight too the, you know, the friendships that you make as an athlete. They stand the test of time much more so than the relationships that you develop outside of athletics.
15: Mm-hmm. Yeah, and I actually still kind of, I wouldn't say keep in constant contact, but I have a lot of my high school coaches on Facebook still, and they'll still, you know, cheer me on. I think I had one of my track coaches from Century. We had just connected probably a year or two ago. It just reconnected, and it was kind of cool. He just checked in and was like, "Hi, I haven't talked to you in a while. How you doing?" And it was, you know, it just kind of shows the level of caring that they have. And I would say too, with some of the coaches who and parents who kind of get little too emotional sometimes, not in a sad way, but in a heated way.
14: Yep.
15: I had my volleyball coach in Africa. She was kind of like that sometimes. And there were times where, you know, she'd be screaming at you and then you'd probably cry because, well, that was me because I'm a crier. But but she'd, okay. You know, they'd yell at you. And in the moment, it was just like you're frustrated with yourself and whatever. But afterwards, you almost kind of appreciate that because you realize, you know, they care enough about you to know that you can do better in whatever you, you know, may have messed up or what have you. So I do think there is aspects of that, which is good.
14: Well, and the other thing that I note in North Dakota specifically is whether it's wrestling or girls volleyball or what have you, the teachers at the schools attend so many extracurricular mm-hmm. activities that they become in charge of policing. And that's a really, really important component because, you know, if parents or students are getting out of hand, the teacher's turning around and giving them a look. I mean, this is Teacher Appreciation Week.
15: Yeah.
14: This is one of those unsung hero type of situations where the teachers become really very much the police for the stands.
15: Mm-hmm. Yep, I would agree with that 100%.
14: So I think we've covered a lot of, you know, the benefits, the financial benefits of having athletics. Now, in some communities, they come up short financially. I understand that. In some communities are flush with dollars for athletics, for theater, for band, for choir, for all those extracurricular activities. Is there a way to, that you see as a way to somewhat even that out?
15: Hmm.
14: And I'm talking about letting capitalism dictate, but
15: yes. Wow, you put me on the spot there.
14: See,
15: I'm not sure about that. I mean, yeah. There's what's your answer?
14: So, and this is, sort of buried the lead when I talked about capitalism dictating it. But
15: you really did.
14: I think there are important components that need to be fundamentally preserved. The first of which is safety.
15: Yes.
14: And safety begins with the proper equipment, the proper officiating, and the care of your coaches. This is Dakota Mornings. I am your host, Michael Bell, KFYR 550 AM, 99.7 FM. 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
14: 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We're joined in studio by Magic Sam. We're talking about high school sports and the importance of them. You know, we just went through a, you know, fundamentally, I think that the safety first, and that, you know, that is the proper equipment to participate, the officiating, the coaching, extending the, you know, the coach cares about the safe health and well-being of their players. The importance of teachers in supporting this cannot be understated.
15: Mm-hmm. Yeah, I would agree with you on that. And a lot of times, too, I feel like teachers are the coach, which is a nice little double dip there.
14: Is great, because then you're maximizing the return. Not only do the teachers, are they more engaged, but their students are more engaged as well.
15: Yep. And it just deepens the relationship, I think, with the teacher and the student too. Because like I said, there are some teachers where honestly, I don't even remember some of my teachers in high school, but then others that you have more of those connections with, it just really helps build that personal relationship, which I would argue helps you in their class then, you know.
14: I like the individuality of the sports. And when I talk about individuality, I'm talking about, you know, not specializing, but specifically, like, for example, when I consider going out for track when I was in high school, and I had to run, you know, a couple of miles every day sort of thing for track. And at the same time, I had to run for basketball. For example. And so I went to my basketball coach and I was like, hey, can I, you know, check this box with the 2 miles that I run in track? And he was like, nope. but that is, you know, that is the team aspect of it, that when you're all suffering together, there is a bonding that occurs that is really important and can't be overstated.
15: Oh, absolutely. And I am no stranger to the tough track days where you just know there's a couple days there where you all just kind of dread that day where it's like suicides or, you know, that kind of thing, and or running 8 400s at the bowl. That was a bad day. But yeah, it's kind of a
14: Magic Sam is twitching here. Yeah. He thoughts back to those days.
15: But yeah, misery loves company. And in that, I think it's in that situation, I think it's a very positive thing. And also we haven't even, you know, talked about there's an athletic kind of health aspect to it too.
14: And that's why I'm glad you brought that up.
15: There it is. That's why we work well. Yeah. But yeah, I mean, had I not been in sports, I was in track and volleyball in Africa, I was in volleyball. And then here, my freshman and senior year, I was in track, and I would not have been in the shape that I was at all had I not had track, you know? And I think I wouldn't have probably worked out at all in high school. So there is a very important health aspect to it, which is very important.
14: Yeah, and I want to talk about conditioning for a minute here. Conditioning is really important. Conditioning also has a dramatic spillover effect in concentration with routine and everyday tasks. So when you're going through and your teacher is talking to you about a math equation, that concentration, that level of concentration, your ability to concentrate is benefited from your time in conditioning.
15: Yep, 100%. And not only concentration, but mental health too. You know, like right now, if I can tell when I haven't worked out for a while, I kind of get, you know, mopey and down in the dumps. And then the moment you go on that run or whatever, it's like a boost of energy and happiness.
14: Yeah,
15: and
14: those endorphins play such a dramatic role and really important for, as you characterize it, mental health.
15: Yeah, 100%. And so I do think that that is also an important aspect because, you know, there's PE class, which is always fun, but it's not always a conditioning kind of sport. It's more, you know, just various things. And so I do think there is an important aspect to that as well.
14: Yeah. And so when you're talking about the spillover effects of athletic programs, I think that I personally think that the money that the schools spend, that the school districts spend on athletics is right about perfect here in North Dakota because of so many different components. We've talked about health, we've talked about camaraderie, we've talked about fellowship, we've talked about all these different things that have that are formational to an education.
15: Mm-hmm. Yep, I agree. And you know, it's not just, it just adds more to, you got the brain and the learning aspect in the classroom, but there's just so much more that I can, it's almost like you can't argue, you can't say that sports aren't important because just after what we've talked about, there clearly there is a lot more benefit than there is non-benefit.
14: Magic Sam, thank you so much for participating in my reindeer games this morning.
15: Of course.
14: This is Dakota Mornings. I'm your host, Michael Bell, KFYR 550 AM, 99.7 FM. 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
5: Another setback for Democrats. I'm Carmen Roberts, Fox News. The Virginia Supreme Court just erased a voter-approved Democratic redistricting plan that had targeted four Republican-held U.S. House seats. The court ruled state lawmakers violated procedural requirements when they placed the constitutional amendment on the ballot.
6: And for that reason, they say the congressional district maps issued by the court in 2021, they've got to use for the upcoming congressional election. This was a state matter. Virginia's Supreme Court made this decision. It's not out of the realm of possibility that challengers to this decision would try to get to the Supreme Court to say that there is some U.S. constitutional violation in the way that this ruling was made.
5: Fox's Shannon Bream. The ruling, combined with a recent U.S. Supreme Court decision severely weakening the Voting Rights Act, has supercharged the Republicans' congressional gerrymandering advantage heading into this year's midterm elections. The country's top Republican, President Trump, says he's winning on another front as U.S. carried out more airstrikes today.
7: This time targeting several empty, very large crude containers, ships that were trying to break the blockade and head to Iranian ports. Yesterday, three U.S. guided missile destroyers were transiting the Strait of Hormuz when they came under attack from Iranian missiles and drones. CENTCOM says none of the U.S. warships were hit, but they had to take evasive measures and shoot down the incoming threat.
5: Fox's Jennifer Griffin. A modest win for the U.S. economy last month as employers added 115,000 jobs, exceeding expectations, with the unemployment rate remaining steady at 4.3%.
8: Still, manufacturers cut 2,000 jobs, and over the past year, manufacturing has lost 66,000 jobs. Construction, transportation, and healthcare industries all added jobs last month.
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15: The North Dakota Supreme Court is allowing a district judge to privately review unaired survivor interviews from a local TV network tied to the Daniel Breham murder case. The case centers on the 2023 Christmas Eve shooting in Minot that killed Air National Guardsman Nicholas Van Pelt and seriously injured his girlfriend. Prosecutors subpoenaed roughly 290 minutes of footage from the TV network. North Dakota's state workforce is shrinking after nearly 101 employees employees accepted buyouts through an early separation program.
14: The program launched in February amid declining oil tax revenues. The buyouts affected 14 agencies, with Health and Human Services accounting for the most. Employees leaving the state service by the end of August will receive 3 months of wages and benefits. Officials estimate the program could save around $3 million, though some positions may be refilled at lower salaries. Meanwhile, Governor Armstrong proposed 10% budget cuts for larger agencies as officials prepare the next budget. I'm Sam Speck.
15: That's the latest. I'm Nia Bender.
13: K-Fire 550. Have you heard the news? Marco Popo. Marco Rubio meets the Pope.
16: Obviously, we had some stuff that happened. And
13: lots to talk about with Pope Leo after the comments from President Trump.
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21: Here's your AccuWeather forecast. Mostly sunny, breezy, and pleasant this afternoon. A high of 71. Becoming cloudy tonight. A little chilly with a low down to 40. Variably cloudy. It'll be cooler and breezy in the afternoon Saturday. A high 63. Partly sunny for Mother's Day Sunday. A high 67. Breezy and warmer on Monday. Partly sunny. A high up to 76. And mostly sunny and increasingly windy Tuesday. A high 72. With your AccuWeather forecast, I'm meteorologist Jason Catarina.
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0: Welcome to the Clay and Buck Show, Friday edition. Thanks for being here, everybody. I am back from our nation's capital. Had a nice time there, Independent Women's Forum Gala. Clay coming to us from the Clay Homestead in Tennessee, and a lot to discuss with all of you. Let me first tell you that there's a big win for Republicans we're about to dive into, which is great. Something else that we should be discussing, though, too, Clay. We'll be having this as part of the ongoing discussion today and thereafter. So last night, I'm at this event, and I see FBI Director Kash Patel. He's actually sitting across the table from me, and I see the Deputy Director of National Intelligence, Secretary of War Hegseth was there, the Acting Attorney General was there, a lot of the folks. Got to chat with everyone. Mike Rowe. Man, that guy has a good voice, by the way. You know, game respects game. And that's a guy with a good voice for radio and podcasting and everything else. Also a super nice individual who's doing some really important stuff with his micro works. It was interesting because I had a feeling people were talking about some things. And, you know, there's like everyone's there to party. This is not a policy. This part of it, at least, not a policy forum. Everyone's there to just have a good time, have some champagne. Eat some steak, dance a little bit. Cash's girlfriend, Alexis, was providing the band, the musical accompaniment of the evening once we got through with the main program. But there's a lot of people talking about something. And I'm like, what's going on, guys? You know, and they're like, oh, man. And I'm thinking in my head, Clay, Iran is what there's got to be something that's going to happen. Maybe there's a deal or maybe there are strikes or whatever. But, Mike, they wouldn't be. I wouldn't be hearing the murmuring from the top national security officials of our government if anything bad was about to, or if anything, I should say, you know, military was going to happen in Iran. What's going on, guys? I finally just said, what's going on? I said, Buck, do you believe in UFOs? It's a conversation I had with one of them. And I was like, no, not really. I think it's, you know, I think there's sometimes there's like a blip on the screen, you know, a little bit like there's a fly in the ointment. Who cares? Clay, some of this stuff has come out today. But I have been told by the top national security officials of our government, let's just put it that way, that I'm going to start to change my mind as more of this comes out. That is what I have been told.
1: Wow. That's kind of a blockbuster. So let me recap this. You went to Washington, D.C. and sat with for dinner many of the leading intelligence officials in the United States government.
0: FBI director, number two in the intel community, Pete and I, the Secretary of War, we all caught up. So these are the guys at the top of the national security pyramid, other than, of course, the commander in chief.
1: So, and again, President Trump, the new files are beginning to be released. We're going to have Tim Burchett, congressman from Tennessee, who says he's seen this. He told me on Twitter this morning that as all this came out, it would be a holy crap moment. That was my phrase that he echoed, not his own. So are you now signing with me? Because we've had this discussion over the last 5 years. I believe that alien life exists, and I think it has visited at some point in time the Earth. Are you now signing on with me, or are you withholding judgment until these files start to be released?
0: Oh, I'm definitely withholding judgment.
1: Yeah.
0: I am going to be a curmudgeon on this one until I see some really interesting stuff. I will just say this, though. The big dogs... present last night, because they can talk about this, because of course the big disclosure or some of the disclosure happened today, so this was all planned out, but they said just wait, and these are people who have seen everything, just wait until you see what's coming. So I find that interesting.
1: And not crazy. These are not crazy conspiracy laden.
0: No.
1: I mean, these are reasonable, rational security experts.
0: There's people that run the national security of the United States. So we'll see what comes out. We'll talk more about what is out, because there has been a big drop today from the UFO stuff, and we'll have a discussion about what's there. But actually, because some of you are probably already jumping out of your seats on this one, a huge, huge win for Republicans, courtesy of the Virginia State Supreme Court. Clay, Virginia, and there's the Virginia component of this, and then there's the national gerrymandering fight. As we know, Virginia went basically 10 to 1, completely went scorched earth to make it seem like there's no Republicans who should have any representation in Congress in the state of Virginia. And That then kicked off, which we'll get into in a second, Republicans saying, oh, two can play that game. But the big thing here is that the state Supreme Court in Virginia said, yeah, actually, guys, you can't do that. What you did is under the Virginia Constitution, the Commonwealth of Virginia Constitution, it is illegal. You cannot change the map the way you did. You did not follow procedure. Clay, this puts a whole handful of seats back into the Republican column just in time for the midterms. Exciting stuff. Very sad for Democrats. We are drinking their tears today.
1: This is a very big win. I'm surprised the Virginia Supreme Court was willing to do this. Read the opinion that just came down about an hour and a half ago, thereabouts. And the big impact here is they're going back to the map that already existed, which had a Democrat 6-5 lead instead of a Democrat 10-1 lead, in the redone map that barely passed in Virginia. Now, there are all sorts of statements coming out. Hakeem Jeffries says they're going to appeal. Well, you're going to appeal to the U.S. Supreme Court, and the U.S. Supreme Court is going to overturn the Virginia Supreme Court applying Virginia law. I don't think that that's a very likely outcome. This is locked and loaded, and it's a big win for the good guys here. Now, Democrats are still favored to win back control of Congress, but Republicans are going to win the redistricting battle, and this is looking like a catastrophe for Democrats. We will wait and see. There are all sorts of lawsuits being filed in other states. Florida has implemented a new map that would go 24-4 Republicans. Tennessee has implemented a new map that would go 9-0 for Republicans. Alabama, Louisiana, South Carolina, all of those states could potentially act before the midterms as well. They're having different special legislative sessions. So we will have a series of decisions coming down in a variety of state courts about what and what is not allowed to be done, given how close we are to the actual midterms. But looking at the prediction markets, the odds that Republicans would win have increased substantially since this ruling came out. And Republicans in the House, the chances, again, these are on the prediction markets, Kalshi, Polymarket, the chances of a Republican House have hit their highest point since November of last year. So we're at 6-month-ish, 7-month-ish highs of expectations. We're 6 months out effectively from the midterm, so a lot can change, a lot can happen, and we basically live in a 50-50 House environment we have for some time now. So it's going to come down to a few swing districts, but it's looking like Republicans, the momentum is moving in a good direction. Now, there's still tons, right? There's lots of stories that come up, and we say, oh boy, this is going to be a really big factor in the midterms. Remember when everybody was saying what happened in Minnesota? Nothing that happened in Minnesota is going to impact anything that happens in the midterms. I don't think, meaning the ICE raids. No. And we'll see what happens with Iran, Buck. If Iran kind of starts to tamp down and we get a resolution, there's 4 or 5 more months of other major stories that could come up. We'll see what the price of oil and gas is, all these things. But the good guys, I think, have had a really good few weeks since the Supreme Court Calais, Louisiana ruling came down.
0: So the Democrats threw a sucker punch at Virginia Republicans, which then it's like a bar fight started. Then Republicans elsewhere started throwing elbows and headbutts. And now we find out the sucker punch they threw in Virginia missed.
1: Yeah.
0: So it's a big L for these Democrats on this one. And it was just interesting to see Clay, you know, it was a 4-3. I'm always so curious about this stuff. A 4-3 decision by the Virginia State Supreme Court on this one. So it was narrow. And I was looking through the dissent, and they just are their position. It's a little bit of the Ketanji Brown Jackson view of, come on, man, these are just technicalities. Doesn't that tell you everything? When a judge is saying, yeah, that's what the law says, but this is, you're being too procedural, you're being too technical about It's an election. There are rules to change the map within a time frame. You know, they discounted a Trump U.S. attorney because she was not. And by the way, they were right. She was not appointed within the necessary time frame. You could do this anytime on it, especially something that this isn't a murder investigation or murder trial. Elections are all procedural. The whole thing is the procedures. So to say that you're being too deep in the weeds on the procedures, let's let the Democrats run the table and take all these Republicans' votes away, effectively nullify their votes. It's just kind of funny to show you that there are all of these partisans in the judiciary all over the country, Virginia, all over the Ninth Circuit, federal, everywhere. They'll just make it up as they go along to get the outcome they want. This was a close call, and it shouldn't have been close because the plain language says what they did is not within the statute to change now, these districts.
1: What I would expect for people out there, I would expect that Virginia will try to implement this map for 2028. And they will go back and they will try to address some of the issues that the Virginia Supreme Court has put in place. But by 2028, what I would say in general, Buck, is first of all, they barely passed this thing. They won by 3 points. I think it was 51-48. So lots of people were not in favor of this. I do think it's going to be harder for them to mobilize the anti-Trump element of their base, which they essentially convinced had to do this in order to save democracy when Trump's not on the ballot anymore. Right? So I do wonder whether this is going to die down in a significant way. And here's something else that is super huge on the horizon. The 2030 census is going to be the ultimate redraw of the entire nation because Democrat states are going to lose a bunch of congressional seats. So many people have moved to Florida, the Texases, the Tennessee. So many people have left blue states for red states that is potentially going to be a huge issue. They're probably going to lose 10 or 12 House seats just based on that and 30. Here's the other thing. I think there's a possibility that the 2030 census, depending on who is in power, says it's unconstitutional to count illegal immigrants for purposes of congressional redistricting. If that also is layered on top of this, Democrats are facing, they always like to use the word existential when it comes to climate. Democrats in the House are facing an existential crisis. And let me sum it up for you, Buck. The only way Kamala could have won in 2024 was putting together Pennsylvania, Michigan, and Wisconsin and running the table. She would have won 270-268 in the Electoral College if she had had that opportunity. After 2028, that pathway will not exist anymore. Even if Democrats win the so-called blue wall, which obviously has crumbled twice with Trump, of Michigan, Wisconsin, and Pennsylvania, the math doesn't add up. They still would have to win Arizona. They would have to win Georgia. They would have to win North Carolina. The map increasingly is going to move to red states, and Democrats are going to have to win some of those. If you look ahead a few years, which is what I think smart people should be doing, this is there should be a great deal of fear and trepidation on that side over the way the maps are going to look in the years ahead. But this is a big win, there's no doubt. And speaking of the challenges that are out there, this would actually be, I think, really important and really significant if we could actually get peace in the Middle East. Obviously, we're all rooting for this. We're all rooting for there to be safety for everybody in the Middle East. But in the meantime, there are still missiles. There are still bombs going off. There are still terror attacks. The International Fellowship of Christians and Jews just trying to protect innocent people. They're putting up bomb shelters for you to be able to get into on the side of the road. They are putting in place hospitals that are underground. So if you're in a hospital, you don't get bombed while you're trying to get treatment. They are trying to give food to those in need. This is entirely humanitarian, keeping people safe. 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

Welcome back in, Clay Travis, Buck Sexton Show. Panic setting in among Democrats. This is a headline from Axios. House Democrats to Axios on Virginia. Damn, California and Virginia were supposed to be our bigger ones. F, lots of exclamation points. You might be able to fill in the blanks. Sickening, deflating, and Buck, I was just telling you this off air. How many millions, this is a quote from a House Democrat, how many millions are we spending on this when the DNC is in debt?

0: comic stuff coming in, too, by the way. Got a lot of happy news for you on this Friday. 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
3: Hey, good morning, everybody. We got grains higher here to end the week on Friday. Cattle lower today, but started the day nice and high, but then everything kind of dwindled here as the day went on. Cattle are trading a lot of different headlines right now. Looks like Trump was talking to the South American President Lula about some tariff deals. Well, cattle is a heavily tariffed item down there that comes to the U.S. So there was a little shake in there that, well, maybe there's going to reduce the tariffs and we're going to start importing even more beef yet on top of it. And so that had cattle a little bit spooked yesterday. It sold them off into the close. Now as today opened, they were trading the cash market. Cash was very hot yesterday. And then now we're settling back down again into the weekend. But Kansas wheat July is up 8 cents at 6.75. July Chicago wheat up 7.619. Minneapolis July up 6.25 at 6.80. September Minneapolis up 6 at $7 even. On the corn side, July's at 4.25, 4.71. December corn up 4.5 at 4.94. Beans for July's up 17.25 at 12.09. And on the new crop, November's up 17 as well at 11.91. More optimism there on the Chinese meeting. Plus, you know, crude oil's not down a lot today, so beans staying up there. Bean oil for July up 61 cents at 74.68. Meal up 2.60 at 320.80. Canola up $6.40, 745.60. On the cattle side, choice on the box beef today, choice up 208, select up 75 cents, and cash, like I said, traded 260 in Nebraska yesterday. That's about $2 to $3 higher than last week. The index up 254 at 374.83. June live cattle down 20 cents, 249.85. December's down 142 at 237.77. May feeders down 57 cents, 365.75. August down 262 at 363.55. Talk to you guys next week.
2: We'll talk to you next week. Thank you.
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11: You know, whenever we can, we like giving you good news. Because you're hanging out with us for hours a day. And we got to tell you what's going on, but also got to keep it all in perspective. So I'm going to shed, I'm going to put a little optimism in the mix here. Shed a little light on the economy. That's right.
1: You must have had a great Thursday. It's Friday. You're starting off the show feeling good. All right. Let me hear it. I'm excited to hear this.
11: Carrie and I had espresso martinis last night, I will have you know. And,
1: they're good, huh?
11: Those things are fun. Yeah. I know some of you are saying my man card went down with the martini, but you know what? It was delicious. I'm not going to fight it. I enjoyed every bit of it. It was quite tasty. Even had little espresso beans in the martini. So good news on the economy. CNBC's Rick Santelli. This is cut one, telling you 115,000 jobs added. Boom. Hit it.
12: The big jobs report for April, 65,000 expected. Nay, nay, nay. We are much stronger. 115,000, 115. And last month, upward revision from 178 to 185. These are good numbers.
11: Clay, we've also got any National Economic Council director, Kevin Hassett, talking about these job numbers. A little more detail on this before we unpack it all and perhaps do a little victory lap for the MAGA economy. Play two.
13: 2 months in a row now, we've had blockbuster jobs numbers. And the really interesting thing is that we look at these things that you guys do too, I'm sure, called heat maps, where you look by category, like where's the green and where's the red. And pretty much it was green across the board. And so what it means is it's a rip-roaring jobs market. And it's completely consistent with what we saw with the claims data just a few days ago, right? Like initial claims for unemployment insurance right now are the lowest since we've ever been counting them, all the way back to the 1960s. And so the job market is really, really, really strong.
11: Clay, how are you feeling about things there, buddy?
1: Great. And again, let me kind of contextualize. First of all, the S&P 500 just hit another record high. It's gone over 7,400. And far be it for me to pat us on the back. As you know, I hate to give us credit. But I will say this is kind of crazy, Buck. The S&P 500 fell to 5,000 last April. So when they told you that Trump was going to tank the economy, when they tried to get everybody to panic, again, this is last April. If you merely bought stock in last April, you're now up nearly 50% on your S&P 500 holdings since last April when they told you that the stock market was going to collapse. If you just held on, if you didn't look at your 401k at all, if you haven't paid attention to it for some time, everyone is rolling who has stock. Now, whenever I say this, people say, well, not everybody has stock. That is true. I would encourage you, Buck, I think you would sign off on this too. Everybody has to start somewhere. Having investments in the future of America, in American companies, is smart, in my opinion. A super easy way to do it. S&P 500 index funds. You don't have to pick individual stocks. You are then just buying an index of the 500 biggest companies. And over time, you're going to make about 9% a year. So what has happened since last April is extraordinary. We have rarely seen a stock market this white hot. Now, so start somewhere. Again, you don't have to agree with me on anything. Just please trust me on this for your kids, for you. You don't have to be a billionaire. You don't have to be a millionaire. If you start young and you put away money every month, I can almost guarantee you that after 40 or 50 years, you will, in fact, be a millionaire if you continue to put money away and let the market work for you. Now, oftentimes, the stock market is 6 months or a year ahead of where people feel the stock market is. It is a forward-looking environmental indicator. And so I understand people out there who say, well, I haven't felt it yet in my life. I understand that. This is one of the challenges that I think exists over the next 6 months, Buck, is you have to simultaneously tell people, hey, things are getting better, while also recognizing that if people don't feel that things are getting better yet, you appear to them to be out of touch. This is why a lot of people use the cost of a gallon of gas as a rough approximator of how things are going, which is why if the Trump White House were asking me for advice, by the way, I'll be there Monday, I would be saying, hey, let's get this situation in Iran resolved. You can use the Buck Sexton mow the grass strategy next year after the elections when Trump's off the ballot if you need to, but get the price of a gallon of gas back down close to $3 on average. Yeah. And I think that will be a good economic indicator to further reflect what's going on in the market.
11: Not going to be any Iran deal, folks, just so you know. Just not happening. There's going to be a deal to talk about the deal because now the political cycle in this country is kicking in. Is that a huge problem for Trump or for the Middle East? No, not necessarily. There's reason to believe that that's actually the smartest. I think it's the only position they can really take right now. Unless they're going to do this thing, Clay, where they destroy the Iranian oil economy in a permanent way. And I don't know that they really want to do that. That can have some ramifications, because now you're talking about impoverishing the whole country, essentially. Everybody in the country. I'm not sure they're going to do that. That would be my thing. But they're also not about to get a deal done. So, but it's all going to be okay, everybody. Maybe it's because it's Friday. We're going to figure this out. Yes, sir.
1: I would also just point out, I think that the economic cataclysm, not only that was predicted last April, but even the oil and gas prices being up, it has not had a cataclysmic impact on our economy. And I think to a big reason, that is the fact that we now are producing, I think I saw the number the other day, 8.2 million barrels of oil every day. Last month, I came on and I said, hey, things are a lot different in America now that we are energy independent. When oil prices go up, instead of all that money leaving our country and running off to the Middle East, a ton of it now comes back here. And that makes a tremendous difference in terms of our economic independence, but also in our economic growth rate. Prices are too high. They need to come back. But when they do go up, we actually benefit now. Like back in the day, only Middle Eastern countries and Russia, for instance, and Venezuela would benefit.
11: Trump, right? Can we pick up Trump live here in a second, Clay. I think he's saying some words about, as we all know, there we go, Mother's Day.
8: Country into the strongest border in American history. We have no people come in during the last 11 months. We have zero. Nobody even tries to come up. You know, you used to read about the thousands of people that would pour in and they'd just come up in caravans. I think it was my name I came up with. It looked like a caravan. 25, 30,000 people pouring up. They walk through Mexico. They come from all different locations, come from all over the world, actually. But they came in through our southern border and they'd come up and just let them walk in. They'd walk in. Nobody had any idea who they were. They were murderers. 11,888 murderers. They were allowed to come into our country. We've gotten a lot of them out. Many of them murdered more than one person. What a shame. What a disgusting shame. That people can even think that this is okay is pretty incredible. But for the past 12 months, we've had, that's been our number. And these numbers are done by people that the numbers, when I say zero, I actually mean zero. It's hard to believe, actually. But they're done by people that are, they tend to be somewhat on the left. So they're not going to give us a fair shake. And they say that, you know, people don't come anymore because they know they're not going to get through. So when they know they're not going to get through, they just don't come. And just on that, we save a lot of lives because some that journey up from Honduras and El Salvador and lots of other countries, or from the Congo, where they drop them there and they walk up and they come through our country. They emptied the prisons of the Congo into the area of the southern border and then told them to just walk in because stupid Americans are going to accept you beautifully. And these were hard, mean, vicious criminals they allowed into our country. How anybody can vote for these people is hard to believe, okay? It's hard to believe. But to a friend of mine, Marianne Mendoza. Marianne, where is Marianne? Where are you, Marianne? I got to know you right from the beginning, right? And I won't ask her that, but I would often ask, is it easier with time? Because time has gone by. Marianne, no, it's not. Sadly, it's not. You know, you always hear it with time and time, and but a lot of people say it's not easier. But you're a special woman. I've gotten to be a friend of yours. You're a special woman. What you have to go through is disgraceful.
11: Okay. Tammy All right, Nobles. So Clay, we'll continue to monitor what Trump is saying here, but he's with Trump, you always get the whole package, right? He talks about a whole range of things, but we have a Mother's Day coming up on Sunday, and so he is honoring mothers as part of his discussion there. Back to where we are with Iran, the economy, and how it's all looking. I just now, Clay, hope that the GOP really dials in the messaging on affordability and letting people understand or helping people understand that the more robust the economy when it comes to hiring, when it comes to wages, people's 401ks, all of these different factors and metrics, that's certainly helpful for some of the high prices you've seen. And the gas prices coming down, and I believe they will be coming down here pretty soon. The gas prices coming down will also add to that. So it's very early. We're not even in summer yet, but this is going to be the focus from now to November.
1: No doubt. And look, I would just point out, it wasn't very long ago that egg prices was obsessively covered on the news. Now eggs are, to my understanding, and I am not the expert when it comes to purchasing eggs, but I believe that eggs are back down lower than they've been for a long time. And I think you're going to see the price of a gallon of gas by the time we get to Labor Day. I've said this before. I'll say it again. I think it'll be back to $3 a gallon. I really do. Now, you can clip this. We could see whether I'm correct or not. It's about $4.50 now.
11: What was your Piers Morgan show bet? Was it that the stock market was going to be up from where it was in January of 26 and the price of gas would be down? And if you were wrong, you were going to dance around in a chicken suit and say that SEC football sucks. Like, what was it? You were going to something.
1: So I'm very confident. Evidently, producer Allie is out celebrating Mother's Day with her mother, lovely mom, a bit early, but she has note cards on this. The stock market, I am destroying. I said in April of last year, Piers, I guarantee you the stock market will be up compared to where it is in April of last year. It's now up 2,400 points. So it's up almost 50% from where it was last year when the panic was going on. Producer Ali says, I also said gas would be cheaper, which looked like brilliant until we went to war in Iran. And now that one, I think it's in October. Now that one is going to be close. I have to wear a clown nose. I have to wear a clown nose if I'm wrong about the price of gas. So producer Ali has this. And so the stock market, if you listen to me, you're going to be making a bundle. We'll see about whether or not I have to wear the clown nose over the price of gas. I didn't remember saying the price of gas, but she says that I did, and there's audio. So that was one I should have just said stocks. I would look like a genius. Instead, I might look partly like a genius and also partly like an idiot, which is probably par for the course if you ask my wife. 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

0: Mr. President, you are here against the backdrop of the war in Iran. Why focus on all these projects right now?
1: You know why? Because I want to keep our country beautiful and safe.
2: Yeah,
1: beautiful also.
2: I haven't changed anything.
1: We're fixing up the reflecting pond to the Lincoln Memorial, the Washington Monument, and you say, why are you fixing it up? Because you can understand dirt maybe better than I can, but I don't allow it. This is one of the worst reporters. She's with ABC Fake News, and she's a horror show. She's saying, why would you bother fixing this up? Why would I bother taking 11 or 12 truckloads of filth out of the water in front of the Lincoln Monument? That's what made our country great. Beauty made our country. People made our country great. A question like that is a disgrace to our country.
3: So President Trump, Buck, this is very Trump. This is a Mother's Day, a Mother's Day address. And President Trump, I don't know if you saw the video yesterday. I don't know if we even discussed it on the program. He's trying to fix the reflecting pool in front of the Lincoln Memorial, which he says, and I do think there's some truth to this, having been by it a lot, it has become filthy, and he wants it to look more beautiful. So yesterday, he took the Secret Service, and they went on a tour of the reflecting pool, which has been drained, and he has some of his pool guys that are in there trying to figure out a way to make it more beautiful, and he got questioned about why he's doing it, and he is obviously teeing off about his goal. It is kind of wild, Buck, how much he's trying to fix all at once, all over the country, in all respects. I mean, it's pretty crazy the amount of projects he's underway with right now.
4: Can I address one of these quickly here, Clay? VIP listener Guy writes, Buck, I never heard that martinis weren't manly. They have a high alcohol content, and James Bond drinks martinis. Well, Guy, yes, but I'm talking espresso martinis, my friend. I'm talking a martini with some espresso thrown into it and some coffee liqueur, which, I don't know, Clay, are there man card points deducted for espresso martinis? It's not an apple teeny.
3: I mean, it has taken off in popularity. One of our friends, Ben, that we've been out with quite a lot, orders espresso martini rounds with every opportunity that he can. It is a nice little pick-me-up if you're out and need a little bit of a caffeine rush. We'll come back, update you more on Virginia and more.
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10: A blow to Democrats' midterm hopes. I'm Carmen Roberts, Fox News. The Virginia Supreme Court strikes down the congressional redistricting map voters approved last month. It's a major setback for Democrats' attempt to counter a Republican reshuffling of voting maps in other states ahead of November's midterm elections.
11: The court today said Virginia Democrats rushed the process, ignored rules for constitutional amendments. We heard from President Trump, who posted on Truth Social, that this was a huge win for the Republican Party in America. We heard from the Democratic Attorney General of Virginia, who said that his team was reviewing the decision, but we don't know if this is something that would make its way up to the Supreme Court.
10: Fox's Mark Meredith. Virginia Democrats had hoped to flip four Republican-held U.S. House seats to blue. The U.S. expects Iran to respond today to a peace proposal as fighting flares in the Gulf.
12: We're expecting a response from them. We'll see what the response entails.
10: Secretary of State Marco Rubio talking to reporters in Rome.
12: The hope is it's something that it can put us into a serious process of negotiation. Obviously, we've seen the reporting overnight that Iran is established or trying to establish some agency that's going to control traffic in the straits. That would be very problematic. That would actually be unacceptable.
10: Rubio urged European allies today to move beyond rhetoric and take concrete action against Iran, even as he sought to repair strained ties with the Vatican during the two-day visit following tensions over the war. And Spanish authorities are preparing to receive the Hanta virus-stricken cruise ship headed for the Canary Islands. Health officials plan to carefully evacuate the more than 140 passengers and crew when the MV Hondias arrives this weekend. The U.S. and U.K. are arranging flights to repatriate their citizens. At least three passengers have died. Several others are sick, but none of the remaining passengers or crew is currently symptomatic. America's listening to Fox News.
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10: New York State reaches a $268 billion budget deal, including a tax on second homes valued at $5 million or more.
16: Governor Kathy Hochul, Mayor Mamdani pushing a new second home tax through the New York State Legislature. Hochul has a handshake deal with the legislature to approve a $268 billion budget that includes a second home tax to raise $500 million that would help fill New York City's $5 billion budget gap. The most recent taxpayer to leave may well be Citadel CEO Ken Griffin, whom Mamdani called out in a viral tax day video on the street outside Griffin's pied-a-terre.
10: Fox Business's Jerry Willis. The Miami Herald reports a jury today convicted four men of conspiracy in the 2021 assassination of Haiti's president. A cyber attack on a popular platform threatens the online safety of thousands of students and educators across the country.
17: The system is called Canvas, and it is critical to getting work done for both students and staff. Well, the cybercrime group Shiny Hunters is claiming responsibility for breaching the platform and taking data from, get this, 275 million users. Many students getting a ransomware message yesterday urging affected schools to negotiate a settlement to prevent the release of data that was taken, all with a Tuesday deadline. Now, Canvas is used to manage coursework, grades, communication, and submit work, and it's used widely by K through 12 schools all the way up to elite universities like Harvard.
10: Fox's Todd Pyro. And stocks rise to intraday records on a better-than-expected jobs report and hopes of a peace deal with Iran. The S&P 500 and NASDAQ now trading at record highs. The NASDAQ at 26,146 and the S&P 500 at 73,93. The Dow hovering around the flat line. I'm Carmen Roberts. This is Fox News.
18: 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The Lunchtime Report gets underway next.
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28: Good afternoon, 12:06, sunshine, 65 already. We tied yesterday. Whatever we get from here on out is bonus. Didn't have much wind at all this morning. Northwest wind 24, gusting to 35. It did pick up. KFIRE Radio News, lunchtime report. Windy conditions in the 60s and 70s for most of the region today. A cold front we'll bring a chance of showers to parts of the region late this afternoon into tomorrow, along with slightly cooler daytime highs to start the weekend, but moderating during the week. Chances for isolated showers and a few thunderstorms, barring any thunderstorm activity, any moisture will be light. AccuWeather calling for sunshine, 71, and for it to stay breezy this afternoon. Cloudy tonight, 38. Variable clouds tomorrow, breezy, 63, partly sunny Sunday, 67. Monday, partly sunny, windier, 80. On Monday, Tuesday, 75. More on that forecast is coming up. Senator John Hovind announced he secured a total of $36 million in federal funding from the Department of Energy for the Crack the Code 2.0. Putting in place the final funding piece of phase one of the $157 million initiative.
29: $36 million from the Department of Energy that we've secured will enable us to move forward with a $157 million large-scale demonstration project to crack the code 2.0, meaning doubling the life of our coal plants and doubling the amount of oil and gas we produce in North Dakota.
28: He announced the federal funding along with Ron Ness from the North Dakota Petroleum Council to outline the federal, state, and industry effort to crack the code 2.0 and partner North Dakota's oil and coal industries with goals of doubling oil recovery in the Bakken and doubling the life of North Dakota's coal-fired power plants. Senator Kramer announced Grand Forks Air Force Base has been named by the U.S. Department of War as one of four sites nationwide for a new pilot program testing advanced counter-unmanned aircraft system technologies designed to detect, disable, and destroy hostile drones. The program authorized by the Fiscal 2026 National Defense Authorization Act, which Kramer helped craft as chair of the Senate Armed Force, Senate Armed Services, Airland Subcommittee.
0: Well, after putting language in the National Defense Authorization Act to stand up four sites for employment of covered counter UAS systems, I'm pleased to announce that the Department of War has named Grand Forks Air Force Base as one of the four. I've been in regular discussions with Secretary Hegseth, Brigadier General Matt Ross, who's the head of the Joint Interagency Task Force 401, or JIATA 401, and have been encouraging them, as I did with Air Combat Command, to put one of these sites at Grand Forks. It was General Wilsbach, the Chief of Staff of the Air Force, that I worked with even before he was Chief of Staff, while he was still ACC Commander, on making Grand Forks an Air Force Center of Excellence for Counter UAS, given that it was already a Center of Excellence for Offensive UAS. Well, now, of course, ACC made Grand Forks their Point Defense Battle Lab for Counter UAS. It only stands to reason that the assets of the region would be used by the Department of War, the entire interagency, as one of those centers now. And of course, it's not just the Air Force Base that's part of this. Obviously, it's the entire ecosystem, as I like to talk about, the University of North Dakota, obviously Grand Sky, and the ability to do things over there that you maybe can't on the Air Force side. Obviously, having the Space Force station up at Cavalier and rounding out the triangle, if you will, with Camp Grafton and the North Dakota National Guard, that airspace, the facilities there, obviously the educational and technical facilities there, and the range that they have up there. It provides an opportunity for us to do some serious testing of serious kinetic as well as microwave type of systems. The other thing is, of course, the relationship that we've been able to forge with the FAA, the Federal Aviation Administration, is really important to, obviously, to protecting the airspace, but also important to providing some airspace for some of the testing and experimentation. So again, I'm very pleased that to be able to participate in this announcement, but I'm not at all surprised that the Department of War has chosen Grand Forks, because Grand Forks really has chosen this mission and is perfect for it.
28: The cutting-edge systems include high-powered microwave, laser, and similar technologies aimed at strengthening protections for critical military facilities and assets against growing unmanned aircraft threats. A Weld man will serve 25 years in prison after pleading guilty to multiple charges tied to a violent home invasion last November. Joseph Misa admitted to attempted murder, burglary, theft, and two counts of terrorizing. The judge ordered consecutive sentences, 10 years for attempted murder, 5 each for burglary and terrorizing. Authorities say Misa forced his way into a home of an elderly couple, stabbed the husband in the neck, threatened both victims with before fleeing with a rifle. He later was arrested riding a bike, wearing a blood-stained sweatshirt, carrying a knife with blood on it. Prosecutors cited the lasting impact on the victims, while the court pointed to Misa's prior violent history. He'll also serve 5 years supervised probation once he gets released. A Bismarck man accused of sexually assaulting an intoxicated woman found not guilty. Douglas Miller faced a charge of gross sexual imposition, victim unaware, stemming from an alleged incident last October. The charge carried a potential 20-year prison sentence and sex offender registration. A jury returned a not guilty verdict following a 3-day trial. Last week, court documents indicate police were called to a Bismarck hospital October 5th for a reported sex offense. Investigators said the woman told them she'd met Miller at a Mandan bar the night before, where he was working as a karaoke DJ. She reported that Miller later followed her home. Miller told investigators he went to the residence but denied any sexual contact, saying they only talked and listened to some music before leaving. Energy Transfer scored a victory in the latest legal battle with Greenpeace after the North Dakota Supreme Court ruled in a 4-1 decision in favor of Energy Transfer, saying a district judge should limit parts of a related lawsuit filed by Greenpeace International in the Netherlands. Energy Transfer sued Greenpeace in North Dakota over protests that disrupted the pipeline building process. A jury found Greenpeace liable, awarding Energy Transfer $666 million. A judge later reduced that to $345 million. Greenpeace International filed its Netherlands case before the North Dakota trial began. The Dutch case alleges North Dakota lawsuit lacked a legal foundation. And thanks to below-average snowpack and limited water releases from Garrison Dam, the Missouri River Basin is seeing much lower water levels this year. The levels high enough for municipal and ag uses, but boaters and anglers will no doubt notice wider shore and abundance of rocks sticking up from the waterbeds. Hydrologists estimate the snowpack at 91% of normal, so that doesn't bode well for summer water recreation. KFIRE Radio News time is 12:13.
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28: 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Farmers in North Dakota adjusting their seasonal strategies due to rising prices, diesel above $5 a gallon per AAA, and organic fertilizer costs also on the rise. Many farmers pre-ordered supplies, but for those who did not, they're making cuts where they otherwise wouldn't have to. Some of the adjustments include spending less time on tractors and switching to different crops. Agents at the NDSU Extension are providing assistance for producers at their offices. North Dakota Stockmen's Association hosting a tour of feedlots near Drake next month, hoping to encourage more people to pursue careers in the cattle industry. This year stops Schatz and Bromley feedlots. Organizers want to showcase the importance of the facility designs on the animals. June 16th, Stockmen's Association encourages you to pre-register if you're interested. The tours are free and lunch will be provided. University of North Dakota's Energy and Environmental Research Center cutting 40 positions. Vice President of Communications David Dobbs said 27 of the cuts are permanent, 13 have been furloughed. In a statement, Dobbs said they're hoping to bring back the furloughed employees as soon as possible. The research center had about 210 employees before those cuts. Filings show the department brought in $85 million in funding for fiscal 2025. Bismarck Park Board candidates outlined their priorities during a debate this week, focusing on recreation projects and riverfront development. Incumbents Michael Gilbertson and Julie Jeske are joined on the ballot by Russ Hansen and Brian Hull. Hansen was not in the debate, did not attend the debate. The four are competing for one open seat in the June 9th election, as Commissioner Mark Zimmerman is not seeking re-election. The three candidates presented supported efforts to develop new recreational facilities, including a joint feasibility study with the city and the school district for a possible community recreation center. They agreed more data and public input are needed to identify priorities. Candidates also addressed the Missouri River redevelopment. While Gilbertson and Jeske expressed concern over the removal of Keelboat Park boat ramp, Hull said the River Commons project could improve access for more residents. Looking ahead, candidates emphasized ADA improvements, trail connectivity, and expanded recreation programs as key priorities for the park district. Teacher Appreciation Week wrapping up, and a North Dakota educator highlighting the importance of prioritizing recruitment and retention among teacher shortages and state funding concerns.
4: In his guidelines for the next state budget cycle, Governor Kelly Armstrong is calling on a freeze to education spending, along with potential cuts. Landon Schmeigel, secondary teacher at Legacy High School, says while his district is compensated well compared to the rest of the state, teacher salaries have not kept pace with inflation overall. As the cost of gas, groceries, and health care continue to rise, he's concerned that freezing the budget would be detrimental.
19: How do we make sure that we're not only attracting
6: getting new talent, but how do we make sure that we're taking care of people who have invested their entire life into public education? Supporting schools, supporting educators is not a partisan issue. An investment in public education is an investment in the posterity of our country.
4: Research from the National Education Association shows North Dakota ranks 40th in the nation for average public teacher pay. Schmeigel says over his decade in teaching, he's witnessed well-intentioned educators forced to leave the profession for higher-paying jobs. I'm Judith Ruiz Branch reporting.
28: And North Dakotans rank third highest in the nation in average IQ, the finding coming from the World Population Review, which slots North Dakota behind Massachusetts and New Hampshire. The study found the average IQ of people in North Dakota at 103.8, 3.5 points behind ahead of the national average, 0.5 below Massachusetts at 104.3. Mississippi came in dead last. 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
28: 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Travel and Weather Together. Temporary ramp closures in Bismarck next week. On Sunday, the eastbound on and off ramp at Tyler Parkway and I-94. Will be closed. The maintenance work being done 7 p.m. to 6 a.m. nonetheless, starting Sunday. Eastbound on and off ramp at Tyler Parkway 94 Sunday. Monday, the on and off ramps at State Street and 94 eastbound. And Wednesday, westbound on and off ramps at State Street and I-94. If additional time is needed, they'll back it up to 7 p.m. the next night to 6 a.m. the following morning. 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
19: Here's your AccuWeather forecast. Mostly sunny, breezy, and pleasant this afternoon. The high of 71. Becoming cloudy tonight. A little chilly with the low down to 40. Variably cloudy. It'll be cooler and breezy in the afternoon Saturday. The high 63. Partly sunny for Mother's Day Sunday. The high 67. Breezy and warmer on Monday. Partly sunny. The high up to 76. And mostly sunny and increasingly windy Tuesday. The high 72. With your AccuWeather forecast, I'm meteorologist Jason Caterina.
28: In Bismarck at the moment, the wind has picked up considerably. Northwest wind 24 gusting to 35, red flag warning. In effect for a vast area of North Dakota, everything but Devil's Lake, Rugby, Botno, that area. Red flag warning. Northwest wind 20 to 30 gusting to 40, and relative humidity as low as 15%. The fires that ignite will spread rapidly and become difficult to control or suppress. That in effect until 10 Central Time this evening, 9 Mountain. Well, don't know if we're going to be done with it from there, but they'll reassess at that point. Northwest wind 24, gusting to 35 in Bismarck, pressure steady, 29.79, relative humidity 24%, sunshine 65. 1223, KFIRE Radio News Lunchtime Report. In the next 20 minutes, Trent Luce, Luce Tales, Eugene Grainer, Heartland Investor Services Inside the Numbers, Fox News Commentary, Fox Sports Update, and your Dakota Farm and Ranch Report with Shannon Dean.
11: 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Marco Popo. 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
15: 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Going to be a beautiful weekend, at least it looks from here. Dry conditions dominating across the northern plains through Monday, with only some isolated pockets of showers expected. Field work should be moving along fairly well, but the continued lack of meaningful rain in areas that are already battling some drought or building dryness. Frosts and freezes were widespread this week, keeping temperatures on the unfriendly side for young crops, but the Western Ridge is starting to push in, and that will help warm things up next week as we move deeper into May. DTN forecasters say the overall setup is trending towards better planting conditions, even though short-term moisture concerns do remain on the table. Here for North Dakota for the weekend should see temperatures in the 60s and then 70s dominate our forecast next week. Farmers are feeling the squeeze as diesel prices surge again nationwide. President Trump on Tuesday said the higher fuel costs are a, quote, very small price to pay in the ongoing conflict with Iran, arguing the pressure is needed to prevent Iran from obtaining nuclear weapons. He added that the prices should fall once the conflict ends, but diesel is climbing faster than gasoline, and that adds strain to already high 2026 input costs. The national average is now just 20 cents below a record high, and several states from the Great Lakes to the West Coast have already set all-time diesel price records. Analysts say refinery issues in the Midwest and global tensions are driving the spike, with no states left under $5 per gallon. California now tops at $8. With diesel essential for planting, harvest, and transport, farmers could face elevated costs well into next year. Well, May is Beef Month, and the North Dakota

0: Murrow.
1: The OKC Thunder held on against the Lakers.
2: Thero Ryder loses the ball as Wiggins takes it away, and the horn sounds. Game two is over. OKC's in command of this series as a one seed against the number four seeded Lakers. And the Thunder are 8-0 all time when they've led 2-0 in a best of seven playoff series. Streamers cascade down at Paycom Center as Oklahoma City, for the second time in this series, wins by 18, 125-107 the final in this game.
1: Thunder Radio Network on the call. Austin Reeves had 31 points in the Lakers' loss. Shai Gilgeous-Alexander had 22. Chet Holmgren had 22 points. The Pistons have won five straight after they took down the Cavaliers 107-97 to take a 2-0 series lead. In the NHL playoffs, the Hurricanes topped the Flyers 4-1. They've taken a 3-0 series lead. In the NFL, the Vikings are signing former 49ers wide receiver Juwan Jennings to a one-year deal.
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4: News. Chris Foster, Virginia Supreme Court says a vote to allow a new, more Democrat-friendly congressional map was held illegally.
5: Critics of this referendum have said from the beginning that Democrats were on thin ice because they did not follow procedures as outlined by state law and state constitution. And what the court ended up saying here is that violation irreparably undermined the integrity of the entire voting referendum, said it makes it null and void. And for that reason, they say the congressional district maps issued by the court in 2021, they've got to use for the upcoming congressional election.
4: Fox's Shannon Breen. The monthly jobs report stronger than most economists expected.
6: The April employment report found 115,000 new positions, with the unemployment rate as expected remaining at 4.3%. Economists were predicting just 50 to 62,000 jobs.
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8: A D.C. judge apologized to Trump's wannabe assassin because his conditions in jail were too harsh. Cole Allen was arrested, charged, and placed in temporary suicide watch in a padded cell. Pretty fair for a guy charged with trying to kill the sitting president. But his judge, Zaya Faruqi, complained, saying that some Jan 6 defendants were treated better. So the judge apologized not once, not twice, but three times. And not to a victim, not to the public. Nope, he apologized to the guy with the shotgun and the knives. But this is where we are. A judge saying, hey, sorry this whole justice system thing is happening to you. My bad. Here I thought judges are supposed to be neutral. That's the whole gig. You wear the robe, you keep your opinions to yourself, and you don't turn the courtroom into a support group for Assassins Anonymous.
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9: 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Clay and Buck back after 1. K-Fire Cafe, Daryl Lee's after 3. 8 o'clock tomorrow morning, a little after 8. Dakota Prairie Outdoors, Saturday edition. And ask Dan the Tree Man, Dan Cashman from Cashman Nursery, after 9 to take your calls and answer your questions. Eugene Greener from Heartland Investor Services. Now it's time to go inside the numbers.
10: And good afternoon, everyone. Well, grain futures has been a week mostly liquidation after corn scored new spring highs here. December corn did. The spot July tagged the high made back on March 9th before they dutifully sold the heck out of it pretty good this week. Recovery bounce being seen today, along with beans back over $12 because, well, frankly, we're rolling into the weekend and crude oil, which was supposed to be at zero by now, it's back towards $96, had been as high as $98.64 overnight, heading back to $100 for the weekend because we know this war decisions are always made over the weekend. Saturday morning at 6 o'clock has been a popular time. Or sometime Saturday or Sunday, we might see Iran probably Zelensky this potential peace deal. They're going to want something more. God knows what it'll be, but it'll be something that President Trump won't agree with, and that'll have this thing probably higher for

0: crude oil on Sunday night, Monday, which in the last 10 weeks, we've been higher 9 out of 10 weeks, lower 1. So odds are friendly towards higher again. We'll see. Don't know, okay? Just expressing some opinions. That's allowed the grain markets to bounce today. Of course, President Trump is on his way to China next week. The beast is already there, his car. That went over on a C-17, I think, on Thursday, and it's on track to be there. The summit will occur between President Xi and President Trump, and they're going to talk and work out some deals. Some think there's a prospects of up to 12 million metric tons of old crop beans yet to be bought by China that they'll agree to. And then, of course, maintaining that November talk last year that they're going to take 25 million metric tons of new crop beans this year and next year. So the beans are firming up on this news. Currently, July beans up 14 and three quarter cents at 1207. November's up 14 and a half at 1188. Corn for July, 4 1/4 higher to 471 and three quarters. December new crop up 4 at 493 and a half. The wheat trade higher July Kansas, picking up 7 3/4 cents to 675. July Chicago up 7 1/4, 619 and a half. Minneapolis wheat, almost the same price as Kansas now. It's only about a 2.5 cent premium. We're up 4 cents right now for Minneapolis July, 677 and three quarters. September up 4 1/4, 698 and a quarter. Cattle futures, another down day again here today. Concerns that our conversations with the Brazilian government, which are ongoing, might see some more tariff reductions above and beyond the quotas that we allow for beef. Has that market rattled a little bit? Never mind the fact we had some cash trade this week as high as 258 in the south. The board for June cattle right now down 65 cents, 249.40. August off a buck 10, 244.80. Feeder cattle May unchanged at, up 22 cents right now at 366.55. August though, down $2.20, $2 off the lows. I should say $2.30 off the lows. We are currently still off $2.12 at $3.6405. September feeders down $2.37, $3.6227. November down $2.62 at $3.5675. In the feeder cattle, in the hogs, excuse me, July is up 57 cents, 103.52, while June off 65 cents, 98.72. Heading into the weekend, gold for June on a friendly jobs number up $19 an ounce, $4,730. Silver for July is up 82 cents, 81 bucks even after giving up about a buck 20 from earlier highs. Dollar index is lower by 16 cents. We're at 97.79. Bitcoin May futures contract is near steady. We're at 80,350 bucks. And over in the crude oil market, like I said, last night we were up as much as $3 at one time to $98.64, but currently up 74 cents a barrel. That's the June contract. 95.55. July up 79 cents, 91.86. Gasoline for June up 4 cents a gallon, $3.49.5, while that June diesel fuel contract up 5.5 cents a gallon, $3.87 1/4. Any questions on trading commodity futures or getting a 30-day look at our newsletter? 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
5: 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Spotify pays 0.4 cents per stream, same as Amazon, and then Pandora's down to 0.1. 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
16: On July 24th, 2016... 23-year-old Kaylee Sawyer vanished from her small Oregon town.
17: It had to be something reasonable. It didn't even cross my mind that there was anything other than just something explainable.
16: But the story of who killed her and how takes wild twists and turns.
18: I killed a woman.
16: A second woman kidnapped.
19: 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He's like, I need to get out of here. 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
25: Yesterday, there was a special dedication in the Smithsonian, the Museum of Natural History, to be exact. Jonathan Meyer brought that to my attention, but today we're going to be joined by Troy Heinert from Mission, South Dakota, currently working for the Bureau of Indian Affairs, a newly created position for Troy. in charge of the Buffalo program. 70 different tribes around this nation, plus all of the individuals on deeded property, have buffalo. And it's significant, and I wanted to do it today because tomorrow, May 9th, 2016, I can't tell you that I knew this happened, but I think it's quite significant. There was a designation by Barack Obama, believe it or not, that made the buffalo, the American buffalo, the mammal of the nation. We have the bald eagle and the buffalo. Somewhat fitting, huh? Where's the turkey fit into that mix? We'll get to Troy Heinert in a moment. First, I want to remind you about Certified Piedmontese. I was about to send you to a buffalo meat program. Certified Piedmontese, the most tender beef on the planet. Get more details about how the Great Plains cattlemen work at producing the most tender beef you can find, and you won't just eat it once. Trust me. 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Troy, what do we have going on here?
0: Obviously, it depends on your situation. If you're a tribe and you're running buffalo for, you know, whatever purpose you want, whether that's cultural, spiritual, whether it's economic, tourism, if you're just trying to feed your people or use those buffalo, you know, in your school lunch programs or your elder programs, you know, that has certain connotations. If you're the commercial operator, you know, you need to go out and access land just like everybody else. So, you know, I think the key is that, you know, buffalo belong on the landscape, especially in our neck of the woods. That was their original home range, and both species can coexist together.
25: The number of bison we're buffalo. You want to clear that up because we have this whole concept of what's the difference between American buffalo and bison?
0: The scientific name is bison. Mm-hmm. Commonly, in North America, they're referred to as buffalo, and there's lots of, I guess, different stories as to how that name became part of the our daily lives. You know, we try to use the indigenous term for wherever I'm working at. If I'm in Blackfeet country, or if I'm, you know, in Lakota country or wherever, I try to learn what the indigenous word is and address them as such. But there's essentially no difference. I mean, they're interchangeable. In my title, it's the branch of bison. But then in every meeting, everybody says buffalo. So.
25: And there's so much more. Trent on the Loose with Troy Heinert today. Don't miss that. There's an extended version. Loose Tales, be gentle, stay firm. Red Shirt Friday. Thank you to all veterans.
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27: Here's your AccuWeather forecast. Mostly sunny, breezy, and pleasant this afternoon. The high of 71. Becoming cloudy tonight. A little chilly with the low down to 40. Variably cloudy. It'll be cooler and breezy in the afternoon Saturday. The high 63. Partly sunny for Mother's Day Sunday. The high 67. Breezy and warmer on Monday. Partly sunny. The high up to 76. And mostly sunny and increasingly windy Tuesday, the high 72. With your AccuWeather forecast, I'm meteorologist Jason Caterina.
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30: Hi, my name is Tom. When KFYR came on the air in 1925, my mom was 6 years old. She lived in Steele, North Dakota. She told me she listened to KFYR when she was growing up. I was born in Duluth, Minnesota, and later my family moved to the country 40 miles west. 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Thanks for all you do. 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
7: I'm Taylor Riggs, and this is the Fox Business Report.
12: The major averages are trying to hold on to gains in afternoon trading, with tech leading the charge as investors digested a surprisingly strong April jobs report while weighing escalating tensions in the Middle East. 115,000 new jobs were added last month despite an economic shock from the Iranian conflict, and the unemployment rate held steady at 4.3%. The NASDAQ and S&P 500 are on track for record closes, and the NASDAQ has surpassed the 26,000 level for the first time. The Magnificent Seven Big Cap Tech stocks are mostly higher, led by Tesla and Apple. Shares of Lyft are up over 2%. The ride-hailing company's first quarter earnings report was mixed and beat expectations on both revenue and gross bookings, but both earnings and total rides came in a bit short. That's your Fox Business Report. I'm Hillary Barsky, invested in you.
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16: Apple is paying $250 million to settle a class action lawsuit. Michael Kastner with more.
17: The plaintiffs say the company exaggerated its AI features before Apple launched the iPhone 16.
18: Introducing Apple Intelligence, the new personal intelligence system that makes your most personal products even more useful and delightful.
17: Apple didn't admit to any wrongdoing, but is agreeing to pay customers about $95 if they bought an iPhone 15 or 16 during a certain time frame.
16: President Trump defending the rising cost estimate for his White House ballroom project. According to a Truth Social post, the cost has changed because the ballroom is now expected to be approximately twice the size. President Trump first announced an estimated $200 million price tag last year. The figure has since soared up to $400 million. More than two dozen people are facing federal charges in connection with an insider trading scheme that netted millions in illicit profits. Mark Mayfield reports.
19: The U.S. Attorney's Office for the District of Massachusetts announced charges against 30 defendants on Wednesday related to the large-scale, decade-long scheme. Defendants include corporate attorneys and other financial professionals. Charges include conspiracy to commit securities fraud, money laundering conspiracy, obstruction of justice, and more.
16: And if you've felt the pinch at the pump, you're not alone. Gas prices keep rising. Experts say even if the war with Iran ends, drivers should not expect immediate relief.
20: There's going to be some lag, and just things have been bottled up for so long that it's going to take some time for those logistical networks to get back, refined and turned into gasoline.
16: Nick Jarmus from AAA says how you drive can affect how much gas you use.
20: On the highway, that means staying closer to the speed limit, because once you get to 50 miles an hour, the faster you go, the less fuel efficiency you're going to get because of air resistance.
16: I'm Monica Nelson with your consumer and business news.
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2: Well, that may not be all, folks. There's congressional concern that the proposed merger between Warner Brothers and Paramount could hurt California workers.
3: Dozens of California lawmakers have signed a letter to State Attorney General Rob Bonta asking him to take a close look at the Warner Brothers Discovery Paramount Skydance merger to see if it's in the best interest of the people. Congress members Nancy Pelosi, Maxine Waters, Ro Khanna, Brad Sherman, 34 in total, signing the letter, posted by the California Post, expressing concern that Californians could lose their jobs and also saying they don't have confidence that the Trump administration will properly review the merger. Bonta has already promised to scrutinize the deal. I'm Jason Nathanson.
2: Billy Joel's concert documentary, The Last Play at Shea, is going to get a special outdoor screen as part of the upcoming Tribeca Festival in New York City.
19: The documentary will screen at Hudson Yards in New York City, June the 4th, 7 p.m. Eastern. The Last Play at Shea is about Joel's two concerts in New York's Shea Stadium in 2008. The venue was demolished in 2009. The documentary also explores the history of the stadium, as well as its team, the New York Mets. I'm Mark Mayfield.
2: And it's certainly a sign of the times. The Golden Globe says the use of artificial intelligence will not automatically disqualify a movie from being nominated, but it says AI may not replace the core creative contributions of human talent used to make a film. And that's entertainment. I'm Daria Albinger.
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5: Iran's response may come within hours. I'm Carmen Roberts, Fox News. The U.S. expects Tehran to respond today to a proposed memorandum of understanding to end the war. And President Trump says the ceasefire is still on, calling yesterday's airstrikes love taps.
11: The three U.S. warships targeted by Iran Thursday faced nonstop incoming fire from Iranian drones and missiles as they traversed 500 miles through the Persian Gulf and the Strait of Hormuz. We also now know that it was one F-18 Super Hornet that struck the two empty oil tankers trying to break the blockade. CENTCOM released video of the MT SeaStar 3 and MT Sevda being struck and now on fire in the Gulf of Oman. They were hit before they could reach Iranian ports.
5: Fox's Jennifer Griffin. President Trump says the ceasefire remains in effect. Meantime, the president has reportedly approved a plan to fire FDA Commissioner Marty Makary. The Wall Street Journal citing sources familiar with the matter who say the decision comes after Makary faced criticism over vaping, abortion, and drug policy. The move is not final and could change. Speaking at the White House Rose Garden a short time ago, President Trump told reporters his administration is cutting drug prices by making most favored nation deals with several major drug companies.
14: I think it's one of the best, biggest things that we've done. Drugs that were costing in London $10 for a pill would cost $130 for a pill in the United States. And now, if it's $10 or if it's $20, that's what we pay.
5: The president spoke after hosting a White House Mother's Day event to honor angel moms, mothers whose children were killed by undocumented immigrants, and Gold Star mothers who lost children in military service. America's listening to Fox News.
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0: Welcome back in, Clay Travis, Buck Sexton Show. Appreciate all of you hanging out with us, Friday edition. We are updating you on everything going on right now. The U.S. is expecting a response from Iran on the latest peace proposal. We will see how that all goes. In the meantime, S&P 500 to a record high, NASDAQ to a record high, the Dow Jones closer to a record high. Let's see, we got several different stories out there. Obviously, the biggest one, the Virginia Supreme Court striking down the new map in Virginia. It will remain the case that Democrats have a 6-5 advantage and not a 10-1 advantage in the in Congress. They spent around different dollar figures floating around out there, but around $70 million to pass this referendum, only to have it struck down now by the Virginia Supreme Court. Odds of Republicans winning the House are up substantially, up at 6-month highs. We will see how exactly that continues to play out, and we will take your talkbacks and your reactions. But I thought we could have some fun. By the way, Ryan Gerdusky, our favorite data nerd from the Clay and Buck Podcast Network, is going to be with us in the third hour of this program. We'll get the latest from him on this. But by the way, again, yesterday Tennessee passed a new map that would take away one Democrat seat. We've got Alabama and we have Louisiana, both, and South Carolina, all three in different elements of trying to address their maps in the wake of the Supreme Court striking down racial gerrymanders. Okay, Buck, let's have some fun. Tim Burchett, congressman from Tennessee, is going to join us at the bottom of the hour. He responded on Twitter when I asked him how much the revelations about UFOs that are going to be released, that have started to be released today, are going to impact many of us. He said it's going to be a holy crap moment. That was a phrase I used, a 10 on the scale of 1 to 10. Yesterday, intelligence expert Buck Sexton was sitting with a table of intelligence experts, and you texted last night that the conversation came up about some of these documents being released. Tell that story again, and let's have some fun. It is, after all, Friday, and these have been released. That's all the news updates. We're monitoring everything if anything crazy happens, but they did start to release the so-called UFO files this morning. What was your conversation last night? Let's have some fun.
1: Well, I was talking to a whole range of people, a Secretary of War, FBI Director Patel, Deputy Director of National Intelligence, chatting with all these different folks who are there, as well as a bunch of assorted policy experts from the non-government side who are at this gala. And one of the things that kept coming up, I thought it would be around Iran, but no one was talking about Iran. The chatter, if you will, was about this UFO stuff. And a couple of the very senior guys that were there were saying to me that they were skeptics very much of all of this like I was, but they are less skeptical now, and that the documents will speak for themselves, and the documents are being released as per presidential order. So, Clay, I mean, that's pretty bold stuff to hear. I know there are going to be people online, by the way, who say this is a distraction from Epstein or something. You know, guys, not everything can be a distraction from the Epstein files. I'm just going to point that out. It is, in fact, the case that other things happen in the world than the Epstein files. But 162 documents. So sorry. Yeah. Documents, videos, images, different files here. From different agencies, FBI, DOD. This has all been put out by the government, to be clear. This has been released. So you have some of the notable highlights, Clay. NASA Apollo mission stuff. We're going back to 1969, 1972. Photos and astronaut transcripts from Apollo 12 and 17 showing unexplained bright particles, tumbling jagged fragments, and anomalies like three dots in a triangular formation above the lunar surface. Okay. Socks not blown off yet. Gemini 7 mission, 1965. Audio transcripts of astronauts reporting unidentified objects. Recent military sensor footage from 2024. Okay, now we're getting a little more. Infrared videos, including a U.S. Indo-Pacific Command clip of a football-shaped object and other orbs, lights showing maneuvers, hovering glowing spheres, or translucent kite-like objects. And then there's some other things here. I'm still not a believer. I gotta tell you, based on what's come out today, when people say, well, what is this? There's also the, I don't know, but why should I care? If there's not little green men coming out of the UFO, if there's not something behind all of this, if there's some unexplained physical particle phenomena, like the, what was this thing they called a tumbling jagged fragment? I don't even know what the hell a tumbling jagged fragment is. Why should I care, Clay? I want little dudes that say ET phone home, or I want spaceships that actually land and have creatures in them. Or I'm not even clear why this matters so much. That's right. I'm going bah humbug on this so far.
2: We're going to talk with Tim Burchett about what he's seen, Congressman. He said it's going to be a holy crap moment. I do think this is interesting. I had this guy, and I bet I put up a poll, by the way. You guys can go vote. We'll retweet it from the Clay and Buck account. Thousands of you have weighed in, and the question was, do you think there's alien life forms? And the secondary part of that, have they ever visited Earth? Which is maybe for a lot of people a bridge too far. You may believe in alien life forms and just believe in the universe. They haven't been here. My son, I told him last night, I said, hey, Buck texted that they're going to start to release some of the UFO files. I was telling him this last night. My oldest, he is super science nerdy. He is a really smart kid. And he said, you know, Dad, my theory on all of this. And I said, you know what? That's kind of interesting. He said, my theory is that these are time travelers. And he said that at some point in human history, we're going to figure out how to time travel. And he said that his theory on why UFOs are so much more likely to be spotted in, and this is true, United States, China, and in England. Those are the like leading places where UFOs are sighted. He said, if you were from the future, you would want to go back and see civilization at a time when it was interesting in US, China, England. You would want to go see the places where there is some sort of advancement. You probably aren't going to be interested in going back. I mean, I was kind of thinking about it. He's probably right. You probably aren't going to be interested in going to Africa and going to go look at wildebeest on their transit across savannah. You're going to want to go see America. You're going to want to go see China. You're going to want to go see these areas that are the focal point of life that you have studied. That I actually find to be somewhat intriguing. Because it does make sense to me that at some point in time, we may figure out a way to time travel. And this is, I understand some of you are going to think this is crazy talk. You don't think so? I do. I think we're going to figure out a way to time travel at some point in time.
1: So we just went from, oh, the UFO stuff is going to be so profound to, hey, we're even going to find out about time travel.
2: No, like, I'm not sure that we're going to find out that's where it's coming from, but I do think that is an interesting thesis. This is my kid. You could throw him under the bus if you want, but his theory is these are not alien life forms. This is humanity thousands of years into the future that you would be, and it makes total sense to me.
1: It's a very interesting theory, but I'm just so... Where are you on these documents that were released today, though?
2: Oh, I think I'm gonna lean. I trust Tim Burchett, congressman from Tennessee. He says as these continue, and Anna Paulina Luna, who we need to get on, they say they've seen stuff that's going to make people say, holy crap. So I'm trusting that there's going to be some holy crap moments. Now, I will say this.
1: You have been a weird phrase when you think about it, by the way. You know, how about holy moly or something? But go ahead.
2: What are we? This is holy moly. Holy moly is really a funny phrase. I haven't used that in a long time. you have so far been right on every document release is a wah-wah. Like, there's nothing
1: every single one. Thank you for pointing that out, Clay. Oh, Buck, the JFK files are such big stuff in the JFK. No, there's not. I'm here to tell you there's not. Now, I was told by people that I trust last night that there's really interesting stuff in these UFO files, but so far, it's a womp-womp.
2: What would it take for you to come on this show and just say, holy moly, your phrase? For you to come on and we open the show and your first two words are, holy moly, what would you need to see?
1: Well, let me be, I will give you something on this, and we'll have Tim Burchin on, who could try to convince me that there's something going on here. You remember when Venkman in Ghostbusters, this would be the second Ghostbusters reference on the show.
2: Oh, of course.
1: It's one of the great all-time cinematic classics. Remember when he's expressing skepticism about things, and Ray says, you forget, I was present for a vast, unexplained undersea sponge migration. And then Venkman is like, Ray, this sponge has migrated about a foot and a half. The point is, even if there is some little speck on a screen somewhere, who cares? This is what I don't think anyone understands. It means nothing. Even if there was some thing, we can't explain the outer edges of the universe, okay? We can't explain how it's possible. We don't even know how we got here. There's so many things that we can't explain, that we know we can't explain, that a little orb caught on some infrared camera? I mean, if the orb starts talking to me and says it wants to give me a back rub, then I'll be impressed. What have you got? Nothing? You got nothing for
2: me? No, I'm just laughing. I think we have, so the alien thing is interesting to me because part of it is the world that we live in now. I think so much of this, Buck, comes down to once people make their minds up on something, how many people are willing to be persuaded that they were wrong? And I think about this all the time because it really is the essence of politics in general, because we have, let's say, my guess would be there's about 10% of people that in any given election cycle are willing to swing one way or the other, and that might be too high. It would be so much better, I think, if people were persuadable based on actual evidence. But I think there's probably, I think this is basically a 50-50 thing, and I think there's lots of people who would not believe that aliens were real until they just showed up knocking on their door and started doing crazy alien stuff. Because a lot of people are in that minority. You made the joke, which I do think it's very funny. The flat earth guys and gals had a rough time with the Artemis 3, with that trip.
1: Tough day.
2: To argue America's, that the flat earth is real when you've got all this evidence coming out from the new, trip up into space. But I do wonder what would be required for the most, there's no alien life people to be willing to change their position on this. And is there anything that could be released by our government? Because here's the other thing that's going to happen, Buck, and this is going to happen for everything for all time immemorial now. Everybody's just going to say whatever they don't like is AI. Prepare yourselves for this because AI is accelerating at such a rapid rate that anything that challenges your priors, whatever it might be, the number one defense is going to be it's just AI. And it's going to be impossible to convince people that it's not AI. And so I do wonder how this is all going to play out, but I'm excited to have Congressman Tim Burchett on with us to tell us whether Buck might actually say, holy moly, with anything that's coming out.
1: There we go. I think and it's highly, highly unlikely. Just letting you know, highly, highly unlikely. But we did get good jobs numbers, everybody. Yay.
2: That is very positive. All right. I want to tell you right now, we had Frank Siller on a couple of days ago talking about the 25th anniversary coming up for 9/11. And it was a really good conversation for so many people out there who may not have heard the story of how we came to be in a position where Tunnel to Towers even exists. And now with the 25th anniversary going on, there is so much memorializing that is going to be going on for everything that happened during 9/11. And we're also going to be honoring a lot of people who have given the ultimate sacrifice, like Army Specialist Anthony Vargas. After the terror attacks on 9/11, Anthony's patriotism, love for our country, drove him to enlist. He served honorably, dreamed of one day serving in the NYPD. But while on deployment, Anthony was killed instantly when an LED detonated near his unit. He left behind his wife, Louisa, their children, and his siblings. With the 25th anniversary now, we want to be honoring so many people like Anthony. And we're thankful that Tunnel to Towers honored the Vargas family's love for Anthony by paying off his mortgage, giving his family a stable forever home. You can help more families like the Vargas family. 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That's T, the number 2, T. org.
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14: Standing up for what's right. Helping out when things go wrong. Seeking the truth and speaking our minds. Not just making records, but breaking them. leading the way behind the camera, beyond the runway, and on the silver screen. Not just making our mark, but making a difference. Now that's a job for a Girl Scout. Girl Scouts, preparing girls for a lifetime of leadership.

0: Welcome back into Clay and Buck. We got an email in from Gerald, one of our VIPs. I don't believe in UFOs, he puts in the subject line. I'm with Buck on this. Now, if we ever have a close encounter moment with a little green man and it is broadcasted, then maybe. Why do they always probe hillbillies and cows? I also don't believe in Bigfoot. You would think by now we would have found bones. Yeah, this is what kind of the Elon position on this too, Clay, which is if this stuff was real, it wouldn't be hard to prove it's real. So why is it so hard to prove it's real? A little Occam's razor action going on here.
1: I respect these arguments. I would just say that if there is alien life and it has traveled here, it is infinitely more intelligent than us. And so our ability to even comprehend the laws of space and time that exist, we don't have the tools to explain how someone from a different dimension could get here. We can barely get to the moon. We can't even get to Mars right now. So the technology of any alien life is so far beyond what we can comprehend that we don't have the tools to even understand it. I would just point out, I love this about science and history. Every generation thinks that they understand everything. Go back and look. In the 1500s, they were saying, we are so brilliant now. And in the thousands, they were saying, we are so brilliant now. There is always something that we lack the tools to comprehend about larger humanity, life, the universe. And so the idea that we've unlocked all the mysteries of the world seems to me highly unlikely based on studying history. In the meantime, I got to tell you all about Saber. And I love this product. This is actually a super cool new product that I didn't even know existed. It's a Saber Smart Pepper Spray. Listen.

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16: On the night before Halloween in 1975, 15-year-old Martha Moxley was murdered in the Tony Bellhaven neighborhood of Greenwich, Connecticut. She was rich and beautiful and loved by all who knew her. For decades, despite intense media scrutiny, police failed to make an arrest. In 2000, 25 years after Martha's murder, her one-time neighbor, Michael Skakel, was arrested. He'd been 15, like her, at the time of the crime. He was also a cousin of the Kennedys.
17: A teenage neighbor and friend of Martha Moxley.
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16: 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I watched the news. I read the articles. Of course Michael Skakel killed his next-door neighbor Martha Moxley. He beat her to death with a golf club. I knew it. And if you followed the case like I did, I bet you knew it too. My name is Andrew Goldman. I've been a journalist for 30 years. I got involved in this case in 2015. But here's the thing.

0: Once this story got its hooks in me, it wouldn't let me go. 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

0: Welcome back in, Clay Travis, Buck Sexton Show. We are joined now by Congressman Tim Burchett, great state of Tennessee. You have been talking about the release of the UFO files, the unexplained aerial phenomenon, whatever people want to call it. They have begun today. And Buck is of the opinion, although he was with a bunch of the intel people last night and they were telling him, hey, there's going to be a lot in here. What should we know for your perspective? Will there be holy moly, holy crap revelations that eventually come out? Give us a sense of what you have seen and where you think this is going.
1: I think there will be, but I think the first thing we ought to be realize is that President Trump had the guts to stand up to the deep state. And they fought him every step of the way on this thing. We were trying to do this earlier and were blocked, and he stepped in and really manned up on the thing. I'm not sure exactly why they want to hold.
2: Yeah, wait, hold on, Congressman. Why would the deep state not want this stuff? help me with this. I don't understand. Why do they care?
1: That's a great question. That's a great question. It's power. It's control. It's arrogance. You know, when you're sitting there in a classified briefing with some little punk in a man bun telling you that the president is on a need-to-know basis, that raises a very big question. Why is the president on a need-to-know basis? Why is he not informed of this stuff immediately upon taking office? It's just power out of control. It is the classic deep state. I don't know what else to call it. And I'm not really exactly sure why they do it, but they do it, and they're continuing to do it. And they're fighting them, from what I understand, this first dump of records. According to the people that are behind the scenes, they want to make it the last. But the president's pushing, and they're going to start, and he's got his top people on it, which makes me feel a whole heck of a lot better about it. And I think we're going to get to the bottom of most of it. I think it might just leave more questions than answers because people are still going to. I think the main question you need to ask is, why are we spending tens of millions of dollars on something that the federal government, since about 1947, has said do not exist? And where is that money going? And what exactly have they found? That's what I want to get to the bottom of.
0: So, what have you seen, or what do you expect that people will be able to see? I put up a question. Do you believe, let me start with this. I put up a question. Do you believe aliens, alien life forms, have ever visited Earth? 57% of people so far have said yes. I am of that opinion. I also understand some people think I'm crazy for that opinion. Do you believe, based on what you have seen in your general worldview, that aliens have ever visited Earth? And do you think there is evidence that is out there inside either our government or other governments to support that idea?
1: 100%. I have no doubt in my mind. I've seen too much. I've talked to too many pilots, talked to too many engineers. You watch the movie Age of Disclosure. I mean, you've got literally federal government scientists saying that these things exist. And two, you got to ask yourself, why would a pilot who is really just a trained, you know, they're a trained tactician, and they're not like they show them in the movies. They're not really like cowboys. They're more kind of goobers that have an incredible grasp of math and science and that fly a $500 million aircraft. Why would they lie? Why would they, have to get a psych eval evaluation? They get pulled off the line. Some of them had actually told me in a meeting one time that they actually destroyed some evidence from a camera because it was, cause they knew what would happen. They would get pulled off the line. They would be humiliated by their peers, and they might not fly again. And so there's been a concerted effort for whatever reason to not let America see what's going on. And two, why in the world would you better be concerned when something flies in our airspace without any control at all? I mean, we've scrubbed missions because of these things. We've had helicopters that have literally almost been brought down because these things were flying so close to them in military installations. And so these things, this is what some of the stuff's going to show. And I look forward to it. And you're going to see a lot of people. Go ahead. I'm sorry.
3: No, I'm sorry, Congressman. I'm very curious. This is Buck.
1: Buck.
3: Hey, man, how you doing?
1: I'm great. I'm a big fan, man.
3: I appreciate that. Thank you.
1: It's yes,
3: good
1: sir.
3: To have you on the.
1: You're welcome.
3: Good to have you on the program. I hope you will get my new book, by the way, which I can't stop pitching because when you spend so much time writing a book, you just become a pitching machine. Because it's about delusions and manufactured delusions, and I worry sometimes that, for example, with the JFK file release, there was a manufactured delusion that we're going to have the smoking gun evidence of who. I'm like, guys, if it was in the files, it wouldn't be in the files because we would already know what was in that file, because there's no way you'd be able to keep that secret for this long. This stuff, the unexplained aerial phenomena stuff, there are certainly a lot of people that have data points on this. But where I always feel like it goes is, okay, do we think this could be foreign adversary activity, like the Chinese running some kind of program? We had the balloon? You guys remember the Biden era, the balloon flying across the country, the weather balloon satellite thing or surveillance thing? Is that, like, what's the, I know it's unexplained phenomenon, but what are the possible explanations that, Congressman, make sense to you based on what you have seen, right? Like, take us to the end of the story a little bit.
1: Okay, let's look at all of it. Let's look at, say it's the Russians. Everybody said, oh, they think it's the Russians. Well, honestly, Buck, if it was the Russians, they would not be bogged down in Ukraine right now. And Putin's such an egomaniac, he would fly one of those things to the front steps of the White House and get out bare-chested, riding a unicorn and probably wrestle the president or something. I don't know. But if it was China, they would control us. Dare say they probably already do at some level through our greed and the K Street lobbyists. But and then that leaves, is it ours? Well, why would we risk $500,000 aircraft in our pilots in a situation where these things buzz cockpits and buzz their, you know, I had a guy tell me this thing was 14 feet from his cockpit as he looked out. Why would we risk their lives when we know we value human life more than probably any other country in the world? Case in point is when that pilot went down in Iran, we spent untold millions of dollars to bring that guy home, and we should have. It sends a message to our enemies, and it sends a message to our fighting men and women. We're not going to leave you behind. So, and then the first committee meeting we had on it, when we had Navy people, we had scientists there, and these are sworn testimony. And they said, does anybody on planet Earth have this capability? And they said, absolutely not. All three of them. Sworn testimony.
4: I can't wait to see as more of these objects are revealed. Let me ask you this, Congressman, because in addition to the UFOs going on, we had the ruling come out from the Virginia Supreme Court. You are a member of the Tennessee Congressional District. Tennessee has now passed a new map in theory that will go into effect for the primary coming up in August. What do you think of the map? What was your reaction to it? And do you expect that Republicans will end up with a 9-0 advantage as opposed to 8-1 going forward in the wake of the anti-racial gerrymandering decision that was rendered by the Supreme Court?
1: I think it's constitutionally sound, and I think it's legal. The Democrats did this back in like 94, I believe, or 96, within our own state. I don't know if y'all remember that. They took 14 district Republicans and put them into seven spots, therefore keeping the majority. And there was no legal challenge because it's a political entity, and that's what the courts have ruled. And so I think, and to throw the race card to me is ridiculous because it's a,
4: white Jewish guy, Steve Cohen, who actually represents that district from Memphis right now.
1: Right. And he's white. So, and then we ran a black Democrat, a black Republican lady for that seat. three times, I believe, in a row, and she lost every time. So I just don't think it's the race issue. I think it's just a power issue, and that's all it is. And I think the courts will hold it up. They'll uphold what the legislature did.
3: Congressman Burchett, how do you think we're looking on the Republican side just overall going into the House, given all the factors as you can see them right now? I know it's a ways out, but how are you feeling about things right now?
1: I think it's going to honestly be up to the price of gasoline. I know if I was a Democrat, I sure would hang that on us. And you can't get past the greed of big oil. And I know people are going to get mad when I say this, and they always do. Say, Burchett, it's a commodity. You just don't understand it. Well, it's a commodity that we uphold with with tax credits and everything else, and grants, honestly. And if it was truly a true commodity, then how the heck does the price of gasoline go up that's in the tanks, that's been out of the ground, that's been paid for? Immediately it just goes up, and they're allowed to stick it to us. And if it is truly a commodity, then how the heck, why doesn't that quart of oil, if it's all about the price of oil and it's true commodity form, then why doesn't that quart of oil down at the hardware store go up that you use for your lawnmower or if you change your own oil? Why doesn't it go up exponentially like others do? So it's you got the greed of the big oil, and they're just allowed to do it. And we'll call them into D.C. eventually probably and have a hearing, and they'll shower us all with plenty of cash, and then we'll never see, and nothing will ever happen.
3: Congressman Burchett of Tennessee, great. Could you, do you have, I'm sorry, was
4: no,
3: there
4: I was just gonna say,
3: a
4: I,
3: football
4: I choose,
3: sports ball question here that you wanted to throw in the mix?
4: I choose to believe on the UFOs and the release, and I'm excited to see what else comes out. Are you as excited about this new University of Tennessee basketball team as I am, Congressman? I think they've got a real chance to win the national title next year.
1: I do, and I love our coach. I can't tell you, I probably shouldn't say this, but election night a couple of years, I don't know, two or three. I've been in Congress for 8 years, so I guess it might have been 6 years ago, maybe. I was working Gibbs High School. It was the very last poll I was working before polls closed. It was about 7:59, and my phone rang, and it was the coach, and he said, "Tim, you got two more in the bank. Go get them." I thought, what in the world? But I love that guy.
4: Rick Barnes is awesome. He really is a great dude. I'd love for him to get a Final Four national title on the way out before he finishes coaching. We appreciate the time, Congressman.
1: Appreciate y'all. You can always call me Tim. Appreciate y'all.
4: Appreciate you.
3: 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Oil's a commodity, right? Gas, oil's a commodity. Global picture when you're talking about that price. 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Gold. And look at the price of gold, my friends. 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Look at the price of gold over the last 20, 25 years, up something like 700%. 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

0: Welcome back in, Clay Travis, Buck Sexton Show. We've got a UFO witness, Bob in Erie, Pennsylvania. What happened, Bob? Tell us about it.
1: So me and an employee of mine were driving down I-79 southbound in northwest PA. Beautiful sunny day, blue skies. We see this white orb, let's say ball, hovering just off to the side of the road above the trees, probably a couple hundred feet tall. And it hovers out over the southbound lanes. It goes into the median, and then it just like, pew, just takes off like hundreds of miles an hour, and it's gone. So we're like freaked out by it. And then 2 days later on the national news feed, I'm looking on my computer, these news stories, and this other guy takes a photo of a UFO in Iowa. So I click on the story, I take a look at it, and he videotapes it. It was on the local news. And I'm like, oh, that's what we saw. I go down to my employee, I show him the picture of this thing, the news story. And I'm like, what's that look like? He's like, that's what we saw, dude. I'm like, wow. You know, that was pretty wild.
0: So you believe you witnessed, did you believe in UFOs before you saw one?
1: No, I mean, I've never seen anything like that. So that was definitely a unique occurrence. Definitely freaked out by it. It was nothing like I've ever seen before.
2: Clay, where are you on Bigfoot? Just so I can get you on the record here. I just want to know. Like,
0: thank you,
2: Sasquatch,
0: for the call,
2: the Abominable Snowman, the Lost City of Atlantis.
0: I think there are animals that we have not yet found, but I think there are very few of a substantial size. So
2: well, there's 100% animals we haven't found because we're still in the last year we've probably discovered new species, but they tend to be along the lines of, you know, a mollusk.
0: Yes. So I don't think there are large mammals that exist on the planet that we have yet to discover. So it's going to upset the Bigfoot people out there. And I used to watch the Finding Bigfoot show back in the day because it was pretty entertaining. I would love for Bigfoot to be real. I don't think there's evidence to support the fact that Bigfoot is real.
2: I'm down here in South Florida. I never hear about the Chupacabra anymore. Do you remember El Chupacabra?
0: Oh, yeah.
2: For a while, that was a thing.
0: I will say there are still, I mean, where you are in South Florida, there are massive parts of the Everglades that basically no humans ever traverse, right? And so I do think there are parts of the world that are incredibly remote, but I think large mammals, I don't think there's any large mammals that we haven't found on Earth. There might be, I don't know, big fish, that's not a mammal, obviously, but big fish in the depths of the ocean that we have yet to discover. But I don't think there's hidden mammals.
2: Oh, we'll come back here in a sec and talk to Ryan Gerdusky about politics, Virginia, redistricting, the midterms, Fetterman, is he going to switch parties? All of these good things with our buddy Ryan Gerdusky, a great way to get you squared away on what matters in the political realm before the weekend. So stick around. Back in the data in a second.
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12: Another ceasefire plan. I'm Carmen Roberts, Fox News. As the U.S. anticipates a response from Iran on a proposed peace plan, the White House makes a surprise announcement. President Trump says Russia and Ukraine have agreed to his request for a 3-day ceasefire starting tomorrow.
13: And the dates are very interesting as we pull up the Truth Social here. May 9th, May 10th, and May 11th. And that's interesting because that is around Victory Day for Russia. Of course, Vladimir Putin is going to want to have a big military parade. It also goes on to say that it will include a suspension of all kinetic activity, also a prisoner swap of 1,000 prisoners. We haven't seen a number like that for a while, 1,000 prisoners from each country.
12: Fox's Aisha Hosni reporting. And as that war takes a possible break, the U.S. expects Iran to respond to a peace plan, even as fighting flared again today.
14: This time targeting several empty, very large crude containers, ships that were trying to break the blockade and head to Iranian ports. Yesterday, three U.S. guided missile destroyers were transiting the Strait of Hormuz when they came under attack from Iranian missiles and drones. CENTCOM says none of the U.S. warships were hit, but they had to take evasive measures and shoot down the incoming threat.
12: Fox's Jennifer Griffin. The Virginia Supreme Court today shot down a voter-approved Democratic redistricting plan.
15: The ruling is a huge blow to Democrats who had hoped to redraw the maps before November's, giving them more power in the Commonwealth. Republicans saw the outcome of the vote as a huge setback, but today's ruling changes everything.
12: Fox's Mark Meredith. And earlier, California also got voters to approve a redistricting map. And yesterday, Republicans in Tennessee enacted a new House map that carves up a majority black district in Memphis. Democratic State Rep. Heidi Campbell says it will be litigated. America's listening, Fox News.
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20: The North Dakota Supreme Court is allowing a district judge to privately review unaired survivor interviews from a local TV network tied to the Daniel Breho murder case. The case centers on the 2023 Christmas Eve shooting in Minot that killed Air National Guardsman Nicholas Van Pelt and seriously injured his girlfriend. Prosecutors subpoenaed roughly 290 minutes of footage from the TV network. North Dakota's state workforce is shrinking after nearly 101 employees accepted buyouts through an early separation program.
21: The program launched in February amid declining oil tax revenues. The buyouts affected 14 agencies, with Health and Human Services accounting for the most. Employees leaving the state service by the end of August will receive 3 months of wages and benefits. Officials estimate the program could save around $3 million, though some positions may be refilled at lower salaries. Meanwhile, Governor Armstrong proposed 10% budget cuts for larger agencies as officials prepare the next budget. I'm Sam Speck.
20: That's the latest. I'm Nia Bender.
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2: Here's your AccuWeather forecast. Mostly sunny, breezy, and pleasant this afternoon. A high of 71. Becoming cloudy tonight. A little chilly with a low down to 40. Variably cloudy. It'll be cooler and breezy in the afternoon Saturday. A high 63. Partly sunny for Mother's Day Sunday. A high 67. Breezy and warmer on Monday. Partly sunny. A high up to 76. And mostly sunny and increasingly windy Tuesday. A high 72. With your AccuWeather forecast, I'm meteorologist Jason Caterina.
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0: Third hour, Clay and Buck kicks off now with our buddy Ryan Gerdusky. It's a Numbers Game is his podcast in the Clay and Buck Network. And the numbers for the podcast are fabulous, fantastic, very much something that a lot of you are enjoying. You learn so much about the inside game of politics. Mr. Gerdusky, always a pleasure to have you, sir.
1: Thank you for having me.
0: Let's start with, if we could, first off, Virginia, the state Supreme Court throwing out the super gerrymandered map that would have given them a 9-1 advantage in the state. What does this look like now when you start to do the math on the change in Virginia plus the Republican gerrymandered states that have been a response to what they thought happened in Virginia? And there's a few pieces moving here at the same time. How's the GOP looking? What's the advantage looking like when they shift around these districts?
1: Yeah, so with the Spamberger 10-1 map being thrown out, Republicans have the advantage in 206 districts right now. There's a little caveat. There's a guy named Chuck Edwards. He's in North Carolina. He just came out with an investigation against him for having an affair with a staffer, allegedly. So his district might be a little bit of trouble, but I'm going to say it's 206 with his district. Then you get into the Florida districts. There are four redistricted districts in Florida that Ron DeSantis put through. That's also in the middle of litigation. So depending on how the litigation goes, if Ron DeSantis is successful in the litigation, it bumps Republican numbers up to 209. Then you get into the South redistricting. The South is currently redistricting Tennessee, South Carolina, Alabama, and Louisiana, and maybe Mississippi this cycle. They may have been past the date by this cycle. So a big question is, does Louisiana and Alabama go for all the districts, or do they leave a Democratic district in those two states? If they decide to give the Democrats one seat in Alabama and one seat in Louisiana, you're between 213 to 216 seats. It's 218 to win a majority. So Republicans have really never been so close as they are right now to maintaining the majority. It is really, really, really slim, but they're in a shockingly strong position for a midterm election.
2: Okay, so right now, thanks for coming on, Ryan, the Polymarket Kalshi odds would give Republicans around a 25% chance to win the House. Based on what you are saying in that just analysis, you think it's better than 25% chance when you look at the numbers that Republicans retain control of the House?
1: Yeah, I would say it's close to a third, maybe a little more than a third. Here's the problem is that once you get to 216, 215, depending on how these redistrictions go, and they're probably not weighing in those redistricting efforts yet, where do you go for the extra three seats, right? Maine second is an obvious one that's a Trump plus 11 seat. It's a seat that Susan Collins always wins. The former governor, Paul LePage, is running as the Republican nominee. He's very favored to win there, and that should be an easy pickup. And then after that, it gets pretty dicey. You have three swing seats in Pennsylvania. You have one in New Jersey, one in Wisconsin, two in Iowa, one in Colorado, and two in Arizona, and then one in New York. Those are really that's really where you get to an iffy thing. Maybe one in Washington State. Maybe you can make an argument that's a really swing district. But after that, it gets kind of dicey to find that extra seat or two. The two seats in South Texas seem pretty strong in favor of Democrats. There's been some internal polling, so I think Republicans have a chance to pick them up. If they can win the South Texas seats, they're good. There's the Long Island seat. There's a guy named Mike LaPetri running in New York's third district. That's a big pickup opportunity. It's a Trump plus four seat that a Democratic has. But really trying to find that extra two or three seats is difficult, but it's absolutely possible.
0: So, Ryan, the conventional wisdom, I think, among a lot in the commentary class, at least, was that Republicans can get away with all kinds of stuff in very red states and somehow are not held to account. That seemed to get a big slap down in Indiana alongside the Trump doesn't have the juice anymore to make a difference. Can you take us into Indiana a little bit with what happened there because of the refusal to gerrymander from some of their state senators? But also, can we extrapolate a little bit about just Trump's influence when he's not on the ballot?
1: Yeah, I mean, it's two things. There's Trump's influence, and also there's $10 million of spending. That also really goes a long way. the Republicans invested a lot to kick out these state senators, and it looks like they ousted all but two of them that refused to gerrymander in Indiana, which would have given the Republicans those two seats. Had Indiana and Georgia gone along with the redistricting, there really wouldn't be a question if they hold a majority or not anymore. So that's the big irony. They would have really had an amazing chance of holding the majority. But Trump's opinion does matter, especially in these primary elections where such a small percentage of the population is voting. And he's really spent a lot of time and energy juicing them up to say they're going to cost us the majority. And that means I'm going to be impeached again. And Trump does have that incredibly loyal 30% of the country who votes in primaries, Republican base, that are unmovable and unwavering. And that's really where he's been able to dominate in these primaries. And that's why you see loyalty for him that you haven't seen in past Republican presidents.
2: Let's talk Senate for a second. In Maine, Graham Plattner, the Nazi tattoo guy, is going to be the nominee for Democrats running against Susan Collins. In Michigan, increasingly, it looks like a guy named El Sayed is going to knock out two moms that are trying to run in the Abigail Spanberger, I'm a moderate lane. I'm curious how you would assess here. We still have to wait and see who the nominees are going to be in, for instance, Texas to look at this. But is there a possibility that Democrats are overreaching and going too far left? Because in Maine in particular, there is no pathway basically to Democrats winning the Senate back if they don't flip Susan Collins out in Maine. In Michigan, if Republicans flipped a seat there, that would be basically ending their chances. Is there a potential overreach going on in some of these candidate choices that the Democrats are making?
1: Yeah, I mean, the biggest person who's been the loser this entire time is Chuck Schumer, because Chuck Schumer's nominees have been going down one after the other. And these people, as much as they hate Israel, they also hate Chuck Schumer, all these Democrats running for office. You also miss Miss Fleming, lieutenant governor of Minnesota, who's possibly the craziest of them all. Fleming actually makes all the rest of them look way more sane.
2: She is or he is, whatever. This is the trans person, right?
1: She. No, it's a woman. She identifies as a woman, but she is Native American.
0: She is or he is, Clay.
2: Okay, wait. This is not the crazy trans person in Minnesota that's popular. Isn't one somebody high ranking in Minnesota trans?
1: I don't know about the trans person, but she's definitely a woman.
2: This is really, I want to look this person up. I thought Peggy this was a Fleming. Trans person. My bad.
1: So she's three sheets to the wind crazy. Look. The Democratic Party, after Kamala Harris lost it, we are sober now. We're serious. We're past the BLM stuff. We're past the pronouns. We're going to have a real adult party. And they nominated Graham Plattner, who in his mid-30s was saying that he was a communist. It wasn't when he was like 19. He was in his like mid-30s writing on Reddit that he was a communist. There's the candidate in Michigan who's nuts. The woman who's likely to be the next governor candidate in Wisconsin, I forget her name, Fong is I think her last name. She's completely crazy. And Penny Flanagan is crazy. Crazier than all of them. And there's just no way of showing that this is really where the Democratic Party is. And it's not going to go change or moderate really in the case of a 2028 election cycle. This is who they are. It is the full, as Buck likes to say all the time, you could not get a serious Democrat on here to say how many genders are there. They would not answer that question. That is fundamentally who they are. As far as the Senate goes, as far as can Republicans win this? There is not a single Democrat. There's not a single Democrat in a single state where Trump has won three times. So in order for them to do that, for them to win this, they have to win North Carolina. They have a very strong chance of winning. So that would be the one. Alaska, it's 50-50. They were just ousted. The candidate running, the Democrat running, was just ousted a year and a half ago. Will they vote for the person they just kicked out? Maybe, maybe not. Who knows? And aside from that, Ohio is very difficult. Iowa is very difficult. It's hard to get that third seat. Even with Texas, it's very difficult with Tallarico.
2: By the way, the person, Lee Fink, I thought that was the person running. So whoever the trans person is, Lee Fink, and I'm not sure
0: Clay
2: if
0: Clay apologizes to the non-trans person for thinking that person was trans.
2: I thought that was a dude pretending to be a girl. It's actually just a girl. My apologies.
0: Clay thought this about Katie Porter, I think, too. Clay's rough.
2: I they're very pro trans, so I can't even keep up with who's actually male, who's actually female. I thought the Flanagan chick was actually.
1: Well, I guess every week and just guesses if someone's trans or not. That'd be great. But it's very difficult for them to find a third seat for them to win. Alaska would be the easiest of the options, but after that, Ohio, Iowa, and Texas are very, very big stretches.
0: Ryan, can I ask you to just, and we're speaking to Ryan Gardowski. It's a numbers game. It's his fantastic podcast, which I highly recommend. This weekend, guys, go listen to it as you're catching up on everything. You'll know more than all your friends about politics. Tell me about gas price as it, this is now a thing. It's kind of like taken as a given that the gas price is going to matter. It's going to matter high, low, medium, going to affect the midterms a lot. Historically, is that how locked in is that? I mean, if the gas prices are high, all other things looking like they do right now, is it a tough night for Republicans, you think, in November? I mean, just because this is going to be something we're looking at month to month, day to day, actually, until then, does it matter a lot?
1: Yes. I mean, but the redistricting effort does. The redistricting being successful the way it is, it definitely limits the pain that Republicans should have felt. It's not going to be a 2018 style 40 something seat landslide loss. There's just not enough swing seats for that to happen. But it absolutely matters. I mean, gas prices are the thing that is an advertisement of inflation everywhere you go. It's what people, you know, use to go on. People have to cancel summer vacation plans or can't go to the beach because they can't afford gas prices and groceries at the same time. It absolutely negatively impacts them. There's just no other way around it. So yeah, they need to get gas prices lower. They need to get them lower as fast as possibly can. But there's kind of no other workaway around there. And it is a bit of how it is for the time being. But Trump probably have another month and a half before this really sinks in.
2: Okay, so that would be my question for you. If you could give President Trump and his team one bit of advice right now, entirely political, would it be, hey, gas prices is the thing, we need them back down?
1: Yeah, holiday on gas tax would be a good start. Just do a holiday on the gas taxes nationwide would at least remedy the situation by a couple of cents. Any other way you can get the gas to reduce, because gas affects everything else. It affects your food. It affects, you know, transporting all of our goods and services to the middle of the country. It is everything as the economy right now. Americans really don't care about many other things than the economy and kind of cutting. There was a talk about trying to cut the capital gains tax. That's not where people are. People are where can they feed themselves, their family, pay mortgage, pay rent, and make sure that their kid has a summer vacation. And that's the game right there. So if they can get gas prices down, and even if they start going down without reaching the level they were at before the war started, there would be a feeling of, okay, we're moving in the right direction. They just have to say, oh, things are actually starting to go in the right direction.
2: Where do you come down on aliens? Big debate here on the show so far. Do you have a strong alien take as the UFO files are beginning to be released?
1: I do not believe in aliens. There is hardly intelligent life on this planet. I don't believe there's more on other planets.
0: See, I was going to say, Ryan only focuses on illegal aliens and how deal with deported.
1: That is absolutely true. Yeah, I don't believe, I'm not a believer in aliens. I can't. Yeah.
0: There's plenty of room here on Team Buck. Thank you, Ryan. Great to have you. Guys, go check out. It's a numbers game. Listen to Ryan's podcast over the weekend. And also, if the roof over your head requires repair, you know it. 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

0: Can I jump in, actually, Clay? I know you're supposed to bring us in, but I just... Is Eye of the Tiger, All In, the greatest psych-you-up song of all time? Is it the most get you fired up for, like, a sporting event, getting after it in the gym, long ride, long run, whatever it may be?
1: It's tough to beat the Eminem, you know, vomit on my sweater. That
0: Eminem.
1: It's Eminem. A great song to get people fired up. I think, yeah, old school.
0: Holy
1: Eminem,
0: moly!
1: Old school Eminem, I think, is really good. Now you got me thinking. I like Blur song 2, which is just the woohoo song. Which is there's not a lot to it, but it's super great. All I Do Is Win by DJ Khaled is pretty awesome as a get fired up song. Off the top of my head, if I'm thinking through things that I hear,
0: you're trending toward a little bit more urban music than I would have anticipated. I'm very intrigued here. Yes.
1: Well, Blur is rock. DJ Khaled and Eminem. I'm trying to think of other songs that you would put on the playlist to get fired up for.
0: Hero by Foo Fighters would be very high on my list.
1: That
0: would be for me. That's
1: percent.
0: The Eye of the, that's the 90s version of Eye of the Tiger for the 80s.
1: I you feel know like where I that song two. Initially became famous, Hero.
0: Of course, the original Friday Night Lights movie, which was, the original Varsity Blues movie, yes. Pardon me, which is kind of a Friday Night Lights ripoff, which is why I was thinking of it.
1: It's so good, Varsity Blues back in the day. Whipped Cream Bikini. Ali Larder, now of Landman fame, but she initially became famous, for those of you who remember that scene, when James Vanderbeek's character is propositioned by her in a whipped cream bikini. It's a great look. All right, look, Buck, speaking of not great looks, right now there is a woman screaming incoherently outside the Virginia Supreme Court building. This is real. It is arguably spectacular as well. Cut 26.
2: Shame! Shame on every single Supreme Court justice for voting to take away our rights as a people to
0: this is our show, can't hear it. I don't think anyone can hear it.
1: She is screaming
0: lunatic.
1: Shame. The video is very funny. She is walking around on the sidewalk by herself, screaming shame at the building over the decision rendered by the Virginia Supreme Court. We've got a bunch of fun talkbacks. We'll hit those for you. It is the Friday edition of the program. Buck, you and I were talking about off air. This is what Democrats do to their base. They convince them of things that don't end up happening, and then those people lose their minds, and they're just walking around screaming on the streets like crazy people.
0: It's not a day that goes by without our one-year-old doing something so adorable and so cute that we want to capture it on video. The iPhone makes that easy, but you know how much fun it's going to be rewatching those videos with Carrie a few decades from now when our son is off at college or doing whatever he's doing? This Mother's Day weekend, if you have old family movies that you have digitized, take the time to relive those moments. 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

0: Pretty good here. Pretty good on the, you know, that's the Chicago Bulls.
1: Listening to this, yes, I was going to ask you if you remember where this became super iconic.
0: Yes.
1: At shooting guard, 6'6", North Carolina. A lot of you out there have heard this as the introduction for Michael Jordan and the Chicago Bulls. That was old school, but that's great.
0: Alan Parsons Project, who did that song? That's pretty cool. No, another one. VIP email from the best hype songs out there. VIP email from Jason. Here's a song when you absolutely have to kick ass. You're the Best Around by Joe Esposito, which was featured in the original Karate Kid. That is a great song. And you go right into the karate tournament when you hear that song. I don't care if you've seen that movie, which all of us have. You are ready to do the crane kick, which might be, by the way, the least effective martial arts technique ever devised. But going up on one leg and lifting
1: That's why it worked. Johnny had no idea what to do.
0: That's true.
1: Cobra Kai.
0: Totally threw him.
1: You want to watch you got like a 10 to 14 year old in the household and you want to watch a great show. It's a little bit for the 10 year old, a little bit risque early on, but my goodness, they will love it. It is such a good show. My kids, my boys were obsessed with it. Anyway, good suggestion there and a great VIP email from, let's see, Jason. We got a ton of talkbacks, Buck. Do you want to play some of these catch-up on some of these talkbacks?
0: Absolutely. I'd love to get into some of these talkbacks. Let's see. We have, let's start with C in Houston, Texas. Jeff, hit it.
2: Clay, the Supreme Court of Virginia just struck down this new map as unconstitutional, but the Supreme Court of the United States has ruled it constitutional everywhere else. Won't they do the same here?
1: No, so this is this is me getting into the legal weeds here. So what the Supreme Court ruled in the Louisiana Calais case is that you cannot redistrict based on race. You can redistrict based on partisan related issues, but the challenge is the Virginia Supreme Court ruled that the Virginia Constitution has been violated by the referendum that they put in place. In other words, this is not a U.S. constitutional issue that is being examined. This is a state constitutional issue. And generally speaking, the United States Supreme Court would defer to the interpretation of the Supreme Court of a state. Now, to be fair, in Colorado, Buck, as we talked about, the Colorado Supreme Court, people forget, ruled that Donald Trump's name couldn't be on the ballot because he had violated the U.S. Constitution, and therefore, I know this is getting into the weeds, but a lot of people have forgotten about this case. Therefore, he shouldn't be allowed to appear on the Colorado Supreme Court, but that was an interpretation of the United States Constitution that was misattributed by the Colorado Supreme Court. And that was the 9-0 decision that the United States Supreme Court said, you can't take Trump's name off the ballot. So this is diving into the weeds. The easiest way maybe to explain it, Buck, for people out there is this is a Virginia state constitutional violation according to the Virginia Supreme Court. It does not implicate the United States Constitution in its ruling. I do not think that there is any likelihood at all that the United States Supreme Court is going to weigh in on Virginia state constitutional law.
0: Did you go into a similar legal monologue the first time you were trying to get Laura's phone number? Because, wow, let me tell you, the ladies out there right now are like, give me some more of that state versus federal constitutional analysis, baby.
1: I will say, I did meet my wife in law school, and she may have been impressed with my ability to analyze constitutional dicta. A little bit of legal humor there for you.
0: There you go.
1: Allison in California. That's a little dad humor and lawyer humor all rolled into one. Don't question my dicta. Allison in California.
3: Hey, guys. Two quick things. Buck, you don't have to worry about losing your man card over an espresso martini. You've lost your man card a very long time ago. And two, you guys should definitely do a cruise. Rush did one. I went on a couple with Reason Foundation and I think the Weekly Standard, and they were a blast.
0: Well, first of all, it's very nice about the cruise. Can I just say, I feel like I was just in the grocery store with my shopping cart, and Allison just clotheslined me out of nowhere. You know, like, well, what happened there? I just lost. Didn't even explain. I get no way to try to regain man card. It just swiped and gone forever, Allison. That's harsh. Harsh.
1: It is tough to drink an espresso martini and look super masculine, I will say. Doesn't mean the drink isn't great. I'm, for instance, am a fan of sangrias. Nobody's ever seen a guy drinking a sangria and been like, that's a badass.
0: It depends. If your name is like Alonzo Alfonso and you have a shirt all the way unbuttoned down to your navel, then the sangria can be very masculine.
1: The cruise ship idea, they asked us a while back. They said, hey, would you guys be willing to do a show from a cruise? And I said yes. Now I want us to be within sight. I like the idea of a river cruise more than an ocean cruise.
0: Me too. And you just want a hantavirus-free cruise is really what you're at.
1: Now I get nervous because I've. Can you imagine if the Clay and Buck cruise had a hantavirus breakout and we're just unable to go back to land? That's my hell, is being on a boat that you cannot leave. I don't like going anywhere that I can't leave. Doesn't mean that I have to leave. I get a little bit claustrophobic with, I'm on a boat. Is basically a floating prison. You can't leave. You can't jump off and swim to land. That's where they used to put them all the day. Back in the day, you know, Buck, the debtors' prisons were just boats offshore. Wow. That they would put people in. You couldn't leave.
0: I've gone on a Revolutionary War kick lately for my reading list. I'm reading a biography of Ethan Allen. I've got a Samuel Adams biography that I'm about to dive into, Clay. And it's just a reminder to everybody. First of all, there were some moments with the British where, now the Patriot does a pretty good job of this, the movie, but we always think of the British were kind of like, oh, we'll meet you in the field of battle.
1: We'll put
0: bayonets on. Sometimes they're like, we're just going to kill all of you. You know,
1: and
0: like
1: burn down your entire city. I mean, that was a real thing. The Revolutionary War was way bloodier than people think.
0: Because we think of the weapons as outdated and the silly costumes, they were brutal. There was some really rough stuff that happened. Even like right after Bunker Hill, what the Redcoats did. But speaking of Revolutionary War era, I think people forget about, like, the worst thing imaginable was to be captured alive, actually, and put on one of the prison barges, which were just in the waters off of Manhattan and Brooklyn, essentially.
1: Yeah.
0: Right? The British had a major prison barge there, and you were essentially just left in abject squalor to slowly freeze and or starve and or, you know, succumb to whatever diseases were on that ship. I mean, it was almost a death sentence. It was horrible just to be on that ship. So it wasn't all tea and crumpets is what I'm saying. Wasn't all tea and crumpets.
1: New York listener, WOR, he's also teeing off on you, Buck. Cut E.
4: Hey, Clay and Buck. Men should only be drinking brown liquor and beer. The only clear liquor is the choice of the Marines is Everclear. That's the only clear liquor. Have a great day, man. Simplify.
1: That's I appreciate the Marine call in. Vodka? I don't think that many people are like, hey, vodka is a total loser drink. Some tequilas are quite clear. In general, yes, Buck is a wuss for his drink choice, but I'm going to have to throw a little bit of flag here on the WOR.
0: Yeah, no, beer is super manly. If you want to elevate your estrogen levels, drink empty calories and get man boobs. But other than that, beer is totally the fluid of masculinity.
1: You want to be the fat guy on the boat? I'm going to be the fat guy on the boat tomorrow in Miami. We are
0: going boating tomorrow. There's going to be some boating happening, which we're looking forward to. We did Larry, I think.
1: We have not played Larry yet. Larry in Ohio.
0: We've not played Larry. F, Larry. Larry. Going once. Going twice. Oh, okay. Well, let's try G, Matt, in Minnesota.
5: Yeah, I agree with Buck. My thoughts on the alien thing is the same as my thoughts on the flat Earth thing. So let's say that tomorrow they prove that the Earth is flat. Okay, cool. I still got to go to work on Monday, and gas is still $4.30.
1: So you're saying
0: this is a bit of what I think is that even if the stuff that they're saying, it's a little bit of who cares. Like, okay, so there's some little blip on a screen that doesn't do anything that nobody knows about. There's a lot of stuff that we don't understand, as I was saying before.
1: Well, you know? I think if we find out that alien life exists, the first question that is of paramount importance is, Is it benevolent alien life that is just going to observe us from afar, or is there potential of alien life deciding to impact in some way our own life? I think that's the number one question you would have. If it's just some sort of advanced species that is occasionally observing us, then that's different than, hey, this is something that the government has in some way interacted with or we have had communication with.
0: Do I think we might find, like, on an asteroid somewhere, some kind of bacteria or single-celled organism? Sure, maybe. And will people be like, oh my gosh, like extraterrestrial life? Until there's little green men running around going beep, beep, beep, beep, beep, and have like little laser guns and stuff, I don't really care. I'm just here to tell you the truth. I don't really care, you know? Until all the aliens show up looking like Sydney Sweeney, you're not really going to get that much out of me. I don't
1: really care. Well, first of all, I am very in favor of alien life interacting with us if they look like Sydney Sweeney. In fact, that may be one way to get our birth rate up. Larry in Ohio is now with us, News Radio 640 WHLO.
6: Hey, Clay, it's Larry from Ohio. If you're drinking a James Bond martini, then yes, you lose man points because he's drinking it shaken, not stirred. And so he's diluting the gin with the broken ice, and it's a weaker, wimpier martini.
1: I didn't expect for James Bond to be attacked.
0: I know. I think someone just swiped James Bond's man card there. Is that what just happened?
1: If anybody deserves the man card, I think it would be James Bond. But yes, evidently, unless we're misunderstanding Larry.
0: We didn't know that Larry from Ohio was such an Oddjob fan, but he was rooting for Oddjob the whole time, apparently. That's what we learned.
1: Goldfinger, very different outcome if Larry from Ohio had the script in his hands. All right, let's see. I'm going to tell you about Cozy Earth. It is Mother's Day. Let me give you a little bit of an APB. If you didn't know, Mother's Day is Sunday. Mother's Day is Sunday. Let me repeat this a couple of different times. Mother's Day is Sunday. You guys need to be on top of the fact that Mother's Day is coming up on Sunday. With that in mind, if you are desperate right now, you need to go to CozyEarth.com and check out CozyEarth.com. 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
16: If you are thinking about having an auction, think of Pipers First. 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

0: Welcome back in, Clay Travis, Buck Sexton Show. Oh my God, we got so many loaded lines here right now. Let's run through really quickly. Each of you get 30 seconds. Let's see. Eric in, Aspen, Colorado. Not a bad place to be. Hey. Thanks for listening to us, Eric.
1: That's not too bad of a place to be. We're still building stuff like crazy over here, but the songs that really get me going, like as far as the sports game goes or whatever, Dire Straits, Money for Nothing.
0: I need to thank you for the call. People are going to be so mad at me. That does not immediately register with me as a song that I can even think of what it sounds like. Now, I'm not great with song names. Do you have somebody on the team can pull that?
2: Money for Nothing, Chicks for Free, I believe, is how it goes. So
0: I need to hear that if we can play it in the background at some point. Inner Sandman, I know this one. This is a great call. Jay in Utah.
3: Yeah, Inner Sandman is one I'll turn on every time before a basketball game. I love that song by Metallica.
0: Thank you, Jay in Utah. That is a perfect example of a great one. Sandstorm. Some of the teams run on to the Sandstorm, which is pretty great. Trevor in Alabama.
4: You to drink real drink down here in Alabama, moonshine. That would put some hair on your chest right there.
0: So, Trevor, all you drink is moonshine?
4: Oh, I drink some moonshine, especially when it's warm in the cold season.
0: Look, I'm from Tennessee. We drink a lot of. There's a lot of moonshine here, Buck. And thank you for the call, Trevor.
2: I love Trevor from Alabama, man. That
0: you know the
2: awesome.
0: Song "Rocky
2: that
0: Top,"
2: awesome.
0: Which is one of the great all-time songs for certainly association with any state. I would say "Country Roads." I know it's technically not West Virginia, but John Denver, "Rocky Top" for Tennessee. Is this the song in the background that I didn't know? Okay, play that a little bit louder, please.
2: It's going to take a second. It's a long build-up. It's going to take a minute.
0: I don't
2: ahead.
0: Know this. No one is going to trust me anymore. I don't know this song, I don't think. Unless there's some moment where it actually gets going. This is what this guy wants to run out to?
2: It builds up. But this would not be my choice. Because you got to hang out for like 3 minutes before anything happens.
0: I mean, did he lose every game? this is what I would play in the visitor locker room if I was trying to psych him down.
2: This is what you listen to alone in the car in the parking lot after you get your ass kicked.
0: Is he trying to make
2: the queen says she doesn't want to go out anymore?
0: Yeah, is he trying to make the whole team cry together? I mean, I don't even know what's going. It's going. This is the worst hype song of all time. I wish y'all didn't have any hype.
2: Okay. Here we go. It's coming. About to drop. A couple more minutes.
0: I'm telling you, the game's over by the time. This is the one. You come back Monday. Maybe you'll be fired up enough to play in a game.
2: Here you go.
0: This is what your Knicks have been listening to for 40 years, Buck. This is why they've never won a series until now. Okay. Now I recognize this, but it took 4 minutes to get there. You got to skip the whole intro.
2: Yeah, it wouldn't be my... Man. It's a little too slow for my taste on this one. Who else we got here? By the way, Enter the Sandman. It's a little intense. You know, it's like scaring the children away, that song. You know, it's like...
0: It's kind of intense Metallica. To run on the field. They're modern-day gladiators, Buck. They're trying to scare the women and children away. There's not chicks on the football field, except for cheerleaders. Sorry to the cheerleaders. Also to that Minnesota woman that I thought was a man. Tough one.
5: Speaking truth and having fun. Clay Travis and Buck Sexton.
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14: But will it last? I'm Carmen Roberts, Fox News. President Trump announced a short time ago that Russia and Ukraine have agreed to his request for a three-day ceasefire. But nearly every temporary truce between the two warring nations has quickly collapsed. Fox's Aisha Hosni says the president posted online the truce will start tomorrow.
15: May 9th, May 10th, and May 11th. And that's interesting because that is around Victory Day for Russia. Of course, Vladimir Putin is going to want to have a big military parade. So it sounds like that's something that he was very interested in securing a ceasefire during that time.
14: President Trump says the 3 days will allow for the transfer of 2,000 Russian and Ukrainian prisoners of war. In the Middle East, the U.S. strikes at four tankers trying to break the blockade, even as the White House awaits Iran's response to a peace proposal.
16: We're expecting a response from them. We'll see what the response entails.
14: Secretary of State Marco Rubio telling reporters in Rome.
16: The hope is it's something that it can put us into a serious process of negotiation. Obviously, we've seen the reporting overnight that Iran has established or trying to establish some agency that's going to control traffic in the straits. That would be very problematic. That would actually be unacceptable.
14: And the U.S. State Department says it is arranging for a repatriation flight for the safe return of American passengers aboard the Dutch cruise ship impacted by a hantavirus outbreak.
17: The MV Hondius, the site of a deadly hantavirus outbreak with more than 140 passengers and crew on board, is expected to reach a Spanish island off the coast of West Africa this weekend. 17 of those on board are Americans. At least 3 passengers have died and several others are sick.
14: Fox's Tanya J. Powers. And the Virginia Supreme Court erases a voter-approved Democratic redistricting plan, saying lawmakers violated procedure when placing the amendment on the ballot. 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
20: A man is heading to prison for attacking another man back in November.
21: Joseph Miza was in court yesterday, where he pleaded guilty to six counts, including attempted murder, burglary, and terrorizing. Sheriff's deputies say he broke into a man's Winton home, stabbed the man in the neck, took a gun, and threatened to come back. He was sentenced to 25 years in prison, 5 years of supervised probation, and was ordered to pay nearly $7,000 in restitution. I'm Sam Speck.
20: Burleigh County officials are announcing a traffic alert for 136th Avenue Northeast. Officials say the Dakota-Missouri Valley Western Railroad crossing on 136th Northeast is being closed on Tuesday, May 12th from 8 a.m. to 12 p.m. Drivers are being encouraged to plan an alternate route during the closure and to expect delays in the area. Homeowners at risk of foreclosure are being encouraged to apply for the state's Homeowner Assistance Fund. The program offers up to $40,000 to help with home payments. State says $6 million remains in the program and it is set to expire soon. I'm Connor Shreve.
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33: Here is your AccuWeather forecast. For tonight, cloudy, low 38. Cloudy and breezy for Saturday, high 63. Tomorrow night, clouds, low 33. Partial sunshine on Sunday with a high 67. Partly sunny, windy on Monday with a high 80. Tuesday, sunshine and some clouds with a high 75. Download the AccuWeather app today. With your AccuWeather forecast, I'm Andy Robb.
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0: Good Friday afternoon. 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Download it. Take it wherever you go. You never have to miss a moment of the K-Fire Cafe each and every weekday afternoon, 3 to 5 o'clock. And it is a fabulous Friday. Man, it's beautiful weather out there. It's a great day. Yeah, there's a little breeze, but my rule of thumb is if you're going to hit 70 degrees, a little breeze isn't bad. I'm kind of a heat hater. That's why I stay living in North Dakota, not Arizona. I'll take the heat hater position openly and willingly. On this fabulous Friday, I tell you what, I've got quite a few different guests lined up today. I've got here for as long as he wants to stay in the first hour here. Mike Connolly, Bismarck City Commissioner, is with us here today. Mike, how are you doing today?
1: I'm doing fabulous. Been talking to citizens since 9:30 this morning, going door to door, talking about the very thing we're going to talk about today. And that's just trying to create a better conversation between the city and the citizen. And we got a long ways to go and have an effort we need to, I believe, vote down so we can get to the element where they pencil us back into the conversation.
0: Yeah, we'll get into that. But I thought maybe just you were just, you know, too busy napping and blowing me off for 2 hours there after I messaged you this morning. But you were actually talking with the residents of Bismarck here, so that's good. Measure one.
1: Yep.
0: We have a measure number for the Bismarck City, Measure One. And That's the change in the Home Rule Charter regarding the half-cent sales tax, correct?
1: Yep, and an extension of that as a funding source for major roadways that go through the city that everybody uses. It's not a residential street. These are major corridors.
0: Your thoroughfares,
1: yep.
0: your major traffic ways. And so, you know, Dustin Goverlow and I talked about this some on the radio back when this first came into kind of a discussion before it was formal what the measure was going to say. We haven't talked much about it since then. And so I told Dustin yesterday, I said, hey, I got Mike's coming in to talk about the half-cent tax on Bismarck. It was good because, I mean, we were approaching the point where we would be talking about it. So it's good to have you here. So, Mike, first of all, tell the listeners exactly what this does.
1: Okay. By history, back in 2017, wording was formulated because there was a lot of conversation about do we move away from special assessments? Well, on major arterial corridors, these conversations span several years. Average is about six, but they span several years to get the federal, state, and local funding in line. And if we were to make a transition, what about all these projects that were already in queue? And that's where some of them, because of all of the moving parts, they talked about, let's put a half cent on the ballot because it would generate about $10 million a year. And we can talk about some of the corridors that are under that rate. And since that time, voters passed it in 2018. It was eight corridors that could be used, and people can tangibly go out and see them. 43rd Street, Ash Cooley, South Washington, East Century, right now Tyler Parkway connection. Those are all been funded as the voters voted for and the city told people they'd be. Now, in light of that, just like every initiated measure, the city's been talking about we should look at what it would look like to extend that sales tax. We knew it was going to come up in 2028. Because that's all of the banter when you're talking planning and zoning meetings, planning meetings and things that we're going to put it on. Well, what I've found out over time is because I've asked for meetings in the fall on these things, and that city doesn't want to have meetings in the fall. They call them public information meetings in the spring, right before the projects are going to begin. There are public input meetings. They're not public input meetings. They're public information meetings. We had one project to where public comment was open until the 17th of a month. The decision was asked on the 14th of the month. So they weren't even shy thinking that we don't want to talk to the citizen.
0: Blatant disregard.
1: Yeah. And I asked for tabling it for at least a month, and my motion went unsupported. I like genuine, honest, transparent conversation. And if the city doesn't care, well, that's where we're going to disconnect, and I'm going to go to the citizen, and I'm going to fight tooth and nail for coming up with a different solution so we can grow together into these difficult conversations and hopefully come out to better answers, not acting in contempt of the citizen, saying, you got to fit into my well-manicured box to where we check public comment, and then we go do what we want to anyway. I don't think it's genuine.
0: You come to this square because this is the square you got to fit in, and there's no allowance for wiggles in the line because we're not going to allow it.
1: Exactly.
0: And citizen input causes wiggles in the line sometimes.
1: Right. And they basically are telling you that they're smarter than you are when they bring that to the table. And they'll have like educational meetings and things, but that educational meetings have nothing to do with the decision.
0: Right.
1: You get a notice 10 days before and the project's game on 35, 40 days later. There's just not a lot of room for people. And so what I did is I worked with citizens that have had this grievance in the past, because not all citizens are good about their behavior either. So the thought process was, if they were going to extend it, let's ask the city to pencil the citizen back into the conversation and put it to a vote of the citizen. So South Washington Corridor, people that I talked to, it was like 50-50. 50 wanted 3-lane, 50 wanted 5-lane. Why not force the city to talk to the citizen for 4.5 months, put 3-lane and 5-lane on the ballot, and let the city decide? Does that create a better conversation? I don't know. But if they want permission for the money, I think they should have to go through the citizen to get it. And that's why I say that we should vote down their version on June 9th of this year, because they have 3 more elections before the sunset of this funding source goes to pencil the citizen back into the conversation. If they don't pencil the citizen back into the conversation, I don't think they deserve permission to have the funding.
0: So what is the language? What are they looking for in this current situation that we're...
1: People would have to go out and read it. It's on our city website and things. To try to explain that, it would take up all of the time that we have today, because they have numerous additional projects. Even some of the projects that extend out in the county, it is a long list. What's interesting about that is the citizen measure wanted it to be in a box, say 57th Street to Burley, River Road to 52nd. So anybody eligible could be in there. And anybody out in the county, they still could develop, but they just wouldn't have access to that funding source. And the city said, no, you'd have to put every single corridor on the measure. And then they go and they build out a multiple corridor one themselves. So there was, just in that experience alone, citizens, or the city's not being genuine, even with the citizen group that brought the measure forward, that they stopped to put their own on the ballot.
0: So that's a good enough explanation. That's what I wanted to get to. There's cherry-picked additions politically, not through the grassroots of the people.
1: Yep, 100%.
0: And that's, I think that's the important thing. And when Dustin and I were talking about this, that was one of the things we talked about that you got to be very cautious about, because there's fatigue out there of the heavy hand look and approach from government. A lot of fatigue, and rightly so.
1: Yep, absolutely. I should say they earned it, but since I've been elected, on a lot of degree, I have to say we earned it, because
0: you're
1: I'm
0: part
1: one
0: of
1: vote,
0: it, even
1: but,
0: knowing you weren't a vote cast in that direction. You're still a part of it.
1: Yep.
0: And we have to talk about this as the we in Bismarck residents in general.
1: Mm-hmm.
0: You know, you as a group have to make this decision. Are you going to decide that you want more accountability, more direct responsiveness from your government by voting no on this? Or are you going to say, take whatever you want, do whatever you want, we don't care? That's the choices in my mind here.
1: Yeah, and basically Do you want to give them a free checkbook because you believe they make good decisions on your behalf? Or do you want to be part of the checks and balance? Because it's not going to interrupt progress. It's not going to interrupt projects, and it's not going to slow them down. But I'd rather be part of the discussion rather than just blindly trusting.
0: Well, and this is, that's a new concept to most people in public servant positions, because we've went so far away from the mindset of serving the people to empire building, Mike. And when you empire build, the empire makes the decisions for the peasants. Mm-hmm. Well, we want that to be a partnership. In a good governance situation, we want the quote-unquote peasants, the regular folks out here, to be in partnership on these decisions with those that think they're the empire.
1: We want to uphold the republic for which we stand.
0: There you go. There you go. We're going to take a little break here. When we come back, we'll continue our conversations with Mike Connolly about Measure 1, Bismarck City Measure 1, on the June primary ballot. I'm Darrell Lease. Mike Connolly is here with us. We'll be right back with more of The Cafe after this.
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0: Welcome back to the K-Fire Cafe on K-Fire 550. It's a fabulous Friday afternoon. Happy to have everyone here with us today on the K-Fire Cafe. We're visiting with Mike Connolly. He is a Bismarck City Commissioner, and he is in visiting with all of you out there about Bismarck City Measure Number 1 on the ballot coming up here in about a month. You're going to have an opportunity to say yes or no. Mike is actually talking to citizens. He's going door to door as if he was running for something, and he's not up this time, but he's wanting to have the conversations with the people of Bismarck about this and give some reasons why and ask some questions here from the residents of whether this Measure 1 is appropriate or not. And he wants to bring more conversation back to the people, involve the people more in the conversations leading to decisions, and even give them a little more leverage in the decision part of it. Mike, you're advocating for a no vote on Bismarck City Measure 1.
1: That's exactly it. Is give you an example. Tyler Parkway, nothing against the developers or anything of that conversation. And I'd asked for a conversation in the fall in regarding to that corridor, and they said, well, we're going to work on getting our developers, our RFPs, our contractors, all of the funding in line so that we can educate the citizens in full transparency. And to me, that's just them getting all of their ducks in a row so that it stacks the conversation so heavy to what they're going to do, that it's a well-manicured box of conversation where people are thinking they're going in for public input, and it's not public input. It's public information. Part of it is that 10 years prior to roughly, maybe more like 8, there was a conversation with citizens where they talked about if the corridor was going to go in, that a nature bridge would be put in. How we know that conversation happened is at the city's public information meeting, the engineer got up and said, well, we thought about a nature bridge, but it wasn't practical. So it's like Lucy holding out the football in front of Charlie Brown, pulling it back and saying, oh, we're not going to talk about it. Well, when you start doing that, when you're having genuine conversations with citizens, that's not the way to do it.
0: No,
1: that's not genuine. And after that, you can't trust each other with anything. And part of that was also they extended the, that was actually the March 17th where they had the public comment open, and they were asking for decisions on right away and easements on March 14th. I made the motion to table it for a month, and the city didn't support it. So the project got voted on. At that point, I did vote yes. Conversation was over and had to work on another avenue. I had talked to some citizens about efforts that could go forward with it, but the timing, it was just too narrow. I don't want those conversations to keep reoccurring now. So my breath isn't guaranteed 3 minutes from now. If I'm not here, but everybody has a greater voice going forward, that's, like you said, I'm not running. This is because I'm listening to people, and people are saying, we want more voice in these conversations, and they're getting tired of being pushed out. I want to put them back in.
0: Well, and so I think the concept that this initially was set up upon is those main thoroughfares to get from one side of the city to the other.
1: Mm-hmm.
0: I think that's a valid place of consideration for this. I just utilized 43rd on the way here today to the studio from Ace Hardware. Okay. I remember using 43rd prior to improvement.
1: Mm-hmm.
0: And you sat because you couldn't get out of it, yep. Right?
1: Well, even Ottawa Street, if we skip to that, either way, the city has to fund the projects. And the cost of specials are business killing and put people to where they struggle to keep their homes. On that Ottawa Street corridor, one of the businesses there is getting over a $600,000 special assessment. This is a business that's been here for decades.
0: Right.
1: That's not the way we should grow forward. And so these half-cent conversations become better. The residential side of things, they're getting tens of thousands of dollars of special assessments. and that's 55 community, those condos up in that corridor. They're on that fixed income. All of a sudden, you take on tens of thousands of dollars of specials. It's not fair. That's not the way we want our community to grow. So this half-cent conversation is important, because if special assessment is taken off the table, because every single person that uses those corridors help pay for it, whether they're from Fargo, Montana, South Dakota, to help alleviate that
0: burden.
1: Yeah. Exactly. Yeah. And that's important, especially based on other conversations this week.
0: Yeah. Yeah. And being from Douglas is an important thing this week.
1: Right.
0: In different ways.
1: Yeah. And sorry, citizens, we have to tongue-in-cheek joke about that a little bit. But so in those regards, this is the perfect civil discourse to have right now. Is there's a lot of individual citizens, because of social media, they don't act real genuine. They're not real nice. There's so much anonymous posting. But so
0: which
1: why
0: drives not? Me insane. Right. If you can't own what you say, then don't say it.
1: Exactly. So why not drive it to where those decisions, you know what the projects, everybody knows the parameters. Why not, like I said, the South Washington, 3-lane, 5-lane, let's have a 4-month conversation. Let's trust the citizens to vote in a way that we can all grow forward, instead of it being exclusively driven by the bureaucrats and 5 people, then who knows who's influencing those 5 people. I can speak to my vote, but I can't speak to the other 4. And there's a lot of citizens that talk to me, and a lot of times those 4 votes are going against what I'm hearing. So does this create a better conversation? I'd certainly like to try. But first things first, we need to vote this one down, because with that timeline to where there's 3 more elections, let's have that open, honest discussion to where we can write one that's better.
0: Well, and I think that's the, you know, we to me, and it smacks of bait and switch. It really does. We saw it at Burley County with the auditor/treasurer's office, the bait and switch that went on to that change in 2022 that mm-hmm. barely passed, by the way. Yeah. And the only reason it barely passed is because there were some assurances given that were never followed through with, that the citizens would still have another vote again. Oh, this didn't change that. And it did.
1: Well, yeah, I remember that Dustin Geverlo and myself were on that Home Rule Charter Committee to develop the wording for the Planning and Zoning Authority, that Article 3 was added in at the last minute, and those assurances were given to us, and Dustin and I usually pick up on them, and yeah, they lied.
0: But when you have the authority in the county telling you, oh no, it's yeah. fine, it'll still have to go to the citizens again, yep. and it doesn't.
1: They lied, and we have it on videotape, and
0: and even after that was pointed out to this current commission, they still carried through with it when they shouldn't have, if they would have followed what the people were misled on and

0: Most Mother's Day gifts end up in a drawer, but a song lives in the heart forever. 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
6: We're talking about peacocks.
7: 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The peahen is the female. They are not native to the United States, although they thrive in coastal, warmish areas.
6: So when you see that thing fully displayed, when that peacock wants to have a little good time with a peahen, that thing may go 5 to 7 feet in every direction.
7: 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Again, the peacocks will use it to try to ward off or intimidate trespassers in their territory, but for the most part, the whole thing is to impress the peahens.
6: And they will shake those feathers, and the shaking isn't just like, hey, look how pretty. Mm-hmm. Science has discovered semi-recently those vibrations are in lockstep with the peafowl's head feathers that they used to think were just for show, but mm-hmm. now they realize they vibrate at the same intensity and that they can actually, you know, sort of feel when those tail feathers are vibrating in their direction through their head feathers.
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8: Here is your AccuWeather forecast. For tonight, cloudy, low 38, cloudy and breezy for Saturday, high 63. Tomorrow night, clouds, low 33. Partial sunshine on Sunday with a high 67. Partly sunny, windy on Monday with a high 80. Tuesday, sunshine and some clouds with a high 75. Download the AccuWeather app today. With your AccuWeather forecast, I'm Andy Robb.
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0: Welcome back to the K-Fire Cafe. Daryl Lee's here on K-Fire 550, and happy to have everyone here on a fabulous Friday afternoon. And with us in this first hour, he even hung around after the news break here. I'm impressed to get this much time out of a politician. But Mike Connolly, Bismarck City Commissioner. I was going to throw that in there, Mike. Yeah. You're a politician. You just knew it was coming.
1: Yeah, and that's all right. I hold a political seat because citizens need more advocates. And it's not fun because there's a lot of politics that hurt every single one of us every time. And a lot of it is when individual people point at each other.

0: If they make it about them, citizens aren't getting service until they're done with that little challenge, I guess.
1: Right.
0: And there's that could take us down a big rabbit hole.
1: Well, and here's the thing. I mean, you brought up, you know, you hold a political seat. That's a fact of it. You brought up, you know, the fact of decisions. Every decision will affect someone differently, no matter what the decision is. And because I've always said, you know, I've spent a lot of time at the legislature for 30 years. You know, I think I gave my first testimony at the legislature when I was like 19 years old. And been there just about every session since, giving my input, right? Whether they wanted it or not at times. But my biggest thing is when people say, we need this law, I always say, careful. Because every time you pass a law, you undoubtedly will infringe upon somebody.
0: Mm-hmm. And I agree. And actually, it's funny that you bring this up, because when we're talking about this, initiated measure number one is when people come and say, we're having a communication challenge, can you make a law to address it? New laws cause challenges because it takes a while to vet them even after they're passed.
1: Yep.
0: What we know is we have almost a decade history of how this funding source functions. And it is sizably better than the special assessments, especially as costs increase, like when we talk about what's happening to Ottawa Street. So with all of that good, now can we add to it by increasing the conversation where there's more skin in the game and responsibility from both citizens and the people that work for the government and the elected officials over a longer period of time, instead of pigeonholing it? This is something already on the books and using it as a vehicle to get to that next conversation. Where creating new laws, I mean, the conversation around, say, House Bill 1176 right now, brand new thing. Well, there's a lot of conversations happening and a lot of adjustment going on because local government subs don't like handcuffs. And it's interesting watching how they're trying to navigate around that. A few of them are very sincere, but then there's a lot of them that are not quite so much. They didn't want to give up anything to begin with.
1: Well, and so there is a prime example of the one size fits all didn't fit all. Mm-hmm. I agree with the cap concept. Okay. However, there was the infringe upon people because, or in this case, it was the political subs, which it infringes upon the people.
0: Yep.
1: Eventually, that's where it ends up, right? And that was, you know, we had to pass something. And this is what we're going to pass. There was the box. Here's the box. No one color outside the line on this because we're not going to even consider you. If you start to color outside the line, you're not involved in the conversation anymore. That was what was mm-hmm. basically said at the legislature.
0: Yeah.
1: Okay. And what happened is the effect, the infringement comes on the political subs that had spent a couple, 3 years trying to be more responsive to their people, trying to cut the property taxes. Well, now they're going to get whacked.
0: Mm-hmm. Yeah, well, what the county did with the extension of the half cent and then adding the additional on the promise that they would buy down 20 mils, which is a little more than half. Now, that's going to get narrower over time. There were some severe consequences when Measure 4 did not pass, because with the 1176 in place, that puts the county in a pretty good pickle.
1: Yeah, it's not a fun spot for them to be on that.
0: Right. And I kind of likened it to in 2023, Senator Dick Dever took a bill that I wrote. And basically it's, let's end the unrealized taxation on property. Basically, if you buy your house at $100,000, if it grows to $500,000 over 20 years, you're still, the mills only apply to the 100 grand unless both parties benefit at the point of refinance or sale. Start incentivizing equity instead of incentivizing debt.
1: And, well, and those unrealized gains, everyone complains if the federal government looks at trying to tax unrealized gains
0: on their retirements or 401ks.
1: 401ks. What the heck is your property?
0: Yep.
1: You're not realizing any gain in that until the day you sell it.
0: Yep, exactly. And nobody wants to have that conversation. And now the passage of 1176 is bringing that to full fruition, because there are some people that have had valuation increases this year that exceeded their credit. And that creates a very hard conversation. I'm about having easier conversations, not having harder conversations.
1: Yeah, I don't know what an easy conversation is. I try and ask an easy question, and I guess it's a gotcha question that doesn't get answered. So, you know, I just don't understand. But anyways, so Mike, when you're out knocking on some doors, visiting with some residents of Bismarck this morning, they appreciate you coming to have the conversation?
0: They're really surprised I'm not running for election, a lot of them. And that, and they're really surprised that, you mean somebody listened to us, because this isn't a new thing. Bismarck's done really well. We have more ways than we ever have to communicate with people. But again, it's communicating with people to get them into that well manicured box. What people starve for,
1: it's
0: is
1: been
0: that,
1: hurting. It's hurting, not communicating. We're getting the herd to move.
0: Right.
1: We're not actually taking communication.
0: I would agree with that. So in this case, it's kind of refreshing to people, and people like it to where when they think there's an opportunity to have a genuine conversation, all of a sudden it's not about liberal, conservative, Democrat, Republican. It becomes about citizen to citizen, about us, how can we work together and grow in a better way? And given all of the contention in our politics today, that takes the politics out of it, and people are really starving for that type of engagement. And we're big enough, we can spread out some of all of the services that we provide. We're in a position to where we can have these conversations and genuinely give the citizen a space to where they can be part of it rather than excluded from it. If that makes sense.
1: Yeah, no, and that's, I think that's the that's the thing that needs to happen, because you have, not all personalities are going to get along. And I don't live in foo-foo dust and unicorn land and think that they do. Okay. I'm prime proof of it every day here on the radio. But and people go, you know, there are a lot of people, oh, Daryl don't have any credibility. What does he understand? Well, at 20 years old, I sat on city council in Douglas. Okay. I made them decisions. I called out decisions that were incorrect according to state law and according to what's really truly serving the community members. Okay. I was not well liked for that. I didn't care. Okay. I sit on the North Prairie Regional Water District Board now. That is a servant position. And there's times that we have issues come up and we go, you know, it gets brought up. I don't want to set the precedent, you know, by saying we should take care of that for that individual. But yet right is right. Wrong is wrong. You know, so you go, yeah, even though when it's precedent setting, if we continue to always have a precedent that there's something wrong we got to fix, maybe we got to fix it, you know? So you have those tough conversations. You don't always agree sitting around that table, you know, and you shouldn't. You shouldn't have things that are rubber stamped every time.
0: The thing about the forefathers is that they didn't just develop a republic. When you're talking state governments, we have a compounding republic. Disagreement's actually better for the citizen, because usually if you're making a decision, you're eroding somebody's freedom. You're taking something away from them in order to elevate something else. And there's a consequence to that. And right now, I've heard a couple of things to where if we went through the United States Municipal Code, it would take us 14 years of reading it every day. That's a lot of laws. And our forefathers said that if you create too many ordinances and laws, you'll create an unsustainable government. And yeah, it becomes very, very difficult to hold on to a republic that way. And we're kind of witnessing that.
1: It's pretty evident, isn't it?
0: Yeah.
1: I mean, we're going to celebrate 250 years this year. Celebrations are going to be all over this summer. Every community is going to have some sort of celebration. Every state, every... but I hope when people are celebrating the whole fact about this is that we have to remember what we celebrate isn't necessarily what we are right now.
0: Yeah, exactly.
1: We have strayed from it, and we need to get back to this. We need to... People rose up. The three percenters rose up back then because they weren't being listened to. Are we at deja vu all over here again?
0: Well, the quickest way to lose the republic, and I would agree with you, is the loss of private money and private property. And those are getting eroded every day. The second way we lose it really fast is representation. That's where these initiated measures become important because they're a tangible measurement. I was part of an initiated measure in 2017. We needed 3,000 signatures just to get the black ink printed on white paper to move forward. Now it's under 1,500. So people are so disenfranchised by the power. We're the only country that has it. The power they have to remain engaged, to fight for the changes that make us better. By them not being involved, we're making special interests have more influence over what we have. And when they whittle away at the foundation of private money and private property, we're not going to be a republic anymore. And that's going to get tough.
1: Yeah, no, that's very, very true. So, very true. Well, we've got one more segment here that Mike Connolly will be with us here. I tell you what, if you want to call in and have a question for him, if you're a Bismarck City resident and you have a question for one of your commissioners, this being Mike Connolly here today, give us a call, 701-258-0550, 800-228-0550. I'm Daryl Leese. We'll be back right after this.
0: I got a little more philosophical.
2: Times are tough.
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0: Welcome back to the K-Fire Cafe. We have one more segment here, a few minutes left, four minutes or so left with Mike Connolly, Bismarck City Commissioner. We do have a listener on the line, 701-258-0550. Welcome to the cafe. What do you have to say?
1: Oh, Daryl, I'm just coming on for the last segment. This is Charles Tuttle.
0: Oh, all right. Well, you called too early, Charles. We thought you were a caller calling in. So, all right, we'll put you back on hold for the after the top of the hour.
1: You got it.
0: All right. So, Mike, in finishing up here, the whole thing of Bismarck City Major Number 1 on the June 9th primary. You're advocating a no. Give your reason why one more time here, why you encourage the residents of Bismarck to vote no on that.
2: In our processes, one-and-done meetings or every Tuesday coming in doesn't fit into a lot of people's schedule. And the communication, when we're talking about large-dollar projects, if you don't fit into the box of the city... A lot of times they're already making the decisions without you. They're checking the boxes. I think that each and every citizen has value in our community. They put a measure on. They shut down a citizen measure that would have penciled the citizen into the conversation. They put their own on the ballot that keeps the manicured box alive and well. And we have three more opportunities before the sunsetting of the original voted on measure happens. I say vote no on Measure 9 on June 9th because we have an opportunity to where we can write it better since it is such a good source that we have a tested history on, but they need to pencil the citizen back into the conversation so we can have those better, more genuine, authentic, and honest conversations going forward than we have now. And I think it should be a line in the sand for the citizen. And I hope enough people agree that we can step forward into that new space because there's a second part of this. They're going to bring on a fee for service in November under an initiated measure. And I would say we'd have to be absolutely no on that unless they pencil the citizen in on that conversation as well.
0: So they're planning for one in November on the fee side of things.
2: Yep.
0: So they're really just wanting to push a lot of things in 6 months here on the people.
2: They were going to actually put both on the ballot in June, and because of different things and challenging it, the learning curve was too soon. And through that growth, they agreed to move it to November, which is better for the citizen. But this isn't the first time you're going to hear me talking about penciling the citizen into the conversation, because when it comes to that additional conversation, I'll be back asking for that. They have an opportunity to pencil it in early before it goes to a vote. If they don't, I might be back saying, absolutely not. But that one has some more work to do on it because it's not ready. It doesn't answer all of the things that people are concerned about. So it's not a fair conversation yet. But right now, we got to take care of what's in front of us. And that's this half-cent extension. Theirs doesn't pencil the citizen in enough. We need to make sure it happens. Let's vote no.
0: Well, and I think we start moving away from penciling the citizen in to get it in permanent ink.
2: That I
0: they
2: agree.
0: Have
2: that takes a no vote.
0: Ability. And to do that, no vote. This is a stand your ground type issue here.
2: Yep.
0: Stand your
2: Michael
0: ground.
2: Michael the Archangel, defend us in battle. Line in the sand.
0: Absolutely. Mike Connolly, Bismarck City Commissioner, thanks for taking the time today and sharing it with our listeners here. I've had texts from other areas of the state going, there needs to be a conversation about these kind of things everywhere. So
2: I agree.
0: That's why we talk about it. It might be Bismarck, but it can relate to your local area, folks, even if we're having a conversation about Bismarck. Mike Connolly, thank you much. I'm Daryl Leese. I'll be back with hour number two. Charles Tuttle for Department of Public Instruction will join us at the top of the hour. Mark Splonskowski at the bottom of the hour. We'll be right back.
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6: 3 days to swap prisoners. I'm Carmen Roberts, Fox News. President Trump says Russia and Ukraine agreed to his request for a 3-day truce that will facilitate the transfer of 2,000 prisoners of war. It starts tomorrow.
7: And the dates are very interesting as we pull up the Truth Social here. May 9th, May 10th, and May 11th. And that's interesting because that is around Victory Day for Russia. Of course, Vladimir Putin is going to want to have a big military parade. It also goes on to say that it will include a suspension of all kinetic activity, also a prisoner swap of 1,000 prisoners. We haven't seen a number like that for a while, 1,000 prisoners from each country.
6: Fox's Aisha Hazmi at the White House. Still no word from Iran over whether it will accept the latest peace plan.
8: We're expecting a response from them today at some point.
6: Secretary of State Marco Rubio explains to reporters in Rome what may be holding things up.
8: Their system is still highly fractured and a bit dysfunctional as well. So that may be serving as an impediment. I hope it's a serious offer. I really do.
6: And there's more military action, though, than diplomatic action. U.S. CENTCOM says the U.S. has struck several tankers that tried to run the blockade and head to Iranian ports. A major blow to Democrats today as the Virginia Supreme Court strikes down a voter-approved Democratic congressional redistricting plan. And the court ruled state lawmakers violated procedures when putting it on the ballot.
9: And for that reason, they say the congressional district maps issued by the court in 2021, they've got to use for the upcoming congressional election. This was a state matter. Virginia's Supreme Court made this decision. It's not out of the realm of possibility that challengers to this decision would try to get to the Supreme Court to say that there is some U.S. constitutional violation in the way that this ruling was made.
6: Fox's Shannon Bream, that decision could reshape the battle for Congress. 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
12: The National Transportation Safety Board is releasing new details on a small plane crash in Brooklyn Park. The small plane went down on April 25th near Crystal Airport, killing both occupants, North Dakota lawmaker Liz Conmey and pilot Joseph Cass. The preliminary report was released on Thursday, and it says that after liftoff, the pilot radioed air traffic control saying something of abort 32 different times, indicating he wanted to stop and take off or return immediately. The NTSB says early checks of the engine and fuel system did not show obvious signs of an engine failure. Investigators stress the findings are preliminary and could change with time. I'm Sam Speck. The University of North Dakota is announcing a $5 million gift to establish a Department of Dermatology. The gift was given to the university by Mohiba and Basir Tareen. Basir is a 2002 UND graduate and founder of Tareen Development Partners. Mohiba is founder of Tareen Dermatology, along with being a board-certified dermatologist. That's the latest. I'm Connor Shreve.
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22: 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For tonight, cloudy, low 38. Cloudy and breezy for Saturday, high 63. Tomorrow night, clouds, low 33. Partial sunshine on Sunday with a high 67. Partly sunny, windy on Monday with a high 80. Tuesday, sunshine and some clouds with a high 75. 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With your AccuWeather forecast, I'm Andy Robb.
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0: 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And it is a fabulous Friday afternoon, and happy to have everyone here with us today on the K-Fire Cafe. Right now, we are joined by Charles Tuttle. He is running for Department of Public Instruction, the superintendent basically of schools in North Dakota. Charles, how are you doing today?
1: I'm doing great, Daryl. How are you?
0: I'm doing wonderful. It's a fabulous Friday, beautiful day out there, and how can you not be having a great day?
1: I know. Yes.
0: So, Charles, you're running for the Department of Public Instruction. You'll be on the ballot on the primary here June 9th. What's the criteria to move on to the November ballot?
1: Well,
0: there,
1: I have to beat the Democrat, and then I have to beat Levi Bachmeyer, who seems to be out campaigning by going to all the different schools in the state and their proms. So I haven't heard anything of any issues from either of my opponents about what's really going on in the schools in North Dakota. I ran in 2020 against Kirsten Baszler, and everybody might remember that the Republican convention was canceled, and then Doug Burgum circled the wagons and put Kirsten on TV every day in his press conferences. We have got such a decline in our educational system in North Dakota, and it's not getting better. And no one seems to be wanting to talk about it. No one wants to even... Well, for instance, the teachers union, they're putting out yard signs everywhere. So how great are public schools? I think the yard sign reads, "I love my public school," which is the biggest. Why would you have to have yard signs to say that? What kind of propaganda are we trying to push? When we have a 30 to 40% proficiency in reading, we have a 14 to 20% proficiency in math. That means more than half of our kids are not educated at all. And everybody's okay with that? I'm not okay with that. And I'm sick and tired. I see 47 valedictorians at one school in Bismarck. I see almost 100 at another school. And it's like, wait a minute, valedictorian was always the one. Maybe two, maybe. But it's like in Highlander, there can only be one. And we should be striving to be the best. There shouldn't be this participation stuff. And it just seems like that's what our schools are doing. They want everybody to think that our kids are so great and doing so well. And yet when they get out of the, I've had parents tell me they've had to take and spend money to get their kids up to par, even go to college or go to do anything else, because they're not getting the education they need

0: cursive writing. We can do that in North Dakota. I have the solutions. And we empower the school boards. They're the boss. That's why they're elected. There's a reason we elect school boards and not superintendents or principals. They're the boss. And they should know what their schools are doing. And if their schools aren't up to par, they need to figure out, work with us, the DPI would help them. But it's really not the responsibility of the DPI. The curriculum, the value system that you instill in your community, is that's what local control is all about. And we've got to get back to that. We've allowed these...
1: Charles, we've got a caller on the line. You willing to take a phone call and a question or comment?
0: Definitely.
1: All right, let's go to the phone lines. Welcome to the cafe. What do you have to say?
2: So, Mr. Tuttle, let me set the stage. You seem pretty knowledgeable. I want to set the stage here. I want you to imagine a rural county with a declining population, property tax reform with a 3% cap, and four or five families own 60-65% of the land in the county. So given the production formula and the farm home property tax exemption, how do you think that school is going to sustain itself over time, and that county, as an example, how do they sustain themselves when they've got a declining population, a 3% cap, we've got relief, no reform, and there's just not enough people in the county to continue to pay the taxes.
1: So we're going to run to a break. Charles, hang on a second. Okay. Caller, hang on too. We'll come back with the answer to that on the other side of the break. I'm Darrell Lease. 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We're visiting with Charles Tuttle. He is a candidate for Department of Public Instruction, the superintendent. We'll be right back.
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0: Welcome back to the K-Fire Cafe. Yeah, it is a good thing my wife probably doesn't listen to the show because I do pick on her from time to time, too. So, anyway, welcome back to the K-Fire Cafe, everyone. And we are in hour number two here. Have to give a shout-out to CJ over at DAC Diesel. He's not available today because he's actually attending a wedding of one of his diesel techs that he has there. 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CJ and his crew will take good care of you over there. We are visiting with Charles Tuttle. He is a candidate for the Department of Public Instruction, the superintendent of schools position. And Charles, do we still have the caller on the line too, in case we need a clarification on the question? But Charles, question about...
1: No, I enjoyed the question. Yeah.
0: Okay.
1: The question is very good. What the caller didn't realize is the 3% is irrelevant if we follow the Constitution and the Legislative Assembly provides for the total funding of the school. So there is going to be no issue of the 3% cap. That's gone. And what people need to realize is that it doesn't matter. Like, for instance, Minot. Minot builds this big Taj Mahal school that it didn't need. That it was talked into, and, we're busting at the seams problem. Well, because of that, we had a $6 million shortfall, and we had to close two very valuable schools that were four generations. I was at one of them, and people were just in tears, crying, when they realized, but if we had followed the Constitution, and I got up and spoke that night, I said, there is no reason to close the school down. The state legislative assembly uniform system of free public schools. There's no reason to shut any schools down. And we have the money. You know, it's funny. When we were trying to abolish property tax, everybody, the dumbest question they always ask, where's the money going to come from? You don't hear that when it comes to this breakfast and lunch, free meals. Everybody's out there. They signed this petition. And I didn't hear one person sign that petition saying, how are we going to pay for this? Where's the money going to come from? We have the money. Now, I don't agree with this free meal thing because it's gonna actually take away federal money. I don't think people realize it. Once you put it in the Constitution, that's what I don't like about it. Once you put it in the Constitution that every child in North Dakota gets a meal and breakfast, we are no longer going to be able to get or qualify for the federal dollars that provided for poor kids' meals. And it provides more than that. A lot of poor kids get their testing and all of that done because of their income level. So, but yeah, to answer the question is, it's the responsibility of the legislature to fund properly. You look at schools like Parshall, Sioux County, those schools are already overly funded with monies from other property tax because their property, in fact, Parshall this year, a lot of people don't realize it, they accidentally forgot to even put an assessment of property tax for schools on their bill. So they don't even have, I think it was $2 to $3 million that's going to be, no one's going to pay. So where's the money going to come from? It's going to come from all of us. We're paying for that. When Minot and Grand Forks, they get what's called impact money from the federal government for the air base. Let's just say it's $10 million, and it may be more than that now. The DPI takes 75% of that $10 million, takes it away from the normal funding of Minot school system, and takes that money and allocates it for other schools in the formula. A lot of people don't realize that that's going on.
0: So, Charles, take a breath there. Caller, do you have any follow-up there?
2: I don't know. Is he done?
0: Do you have a follow-up?
2: Yeah. Well, I don't know, Daryl. Is Charles done for now?
1: Yeah. Yeah, go ahead.
2: Okay. So So, Charles, I think he answered the question, but is K through 12 something that one would describe as legacy? I mean, educating our kids is, it's a federal and state parallel. You just talked about it in that context. You didn't really answer my question about how are these rural counties going to sustain themselves. They don't want to give up their taxing authority because they don't want to have to come to Bismarck and beg for money. But at the same time, there's no way these rural counties, given the production formula and the property tax exemption, there's no way they're going to sustain themselves. They've got declining populations. Okay. It's not going to work.
1: Okay, you're not.
2: So I want to come back to my point. So the point I want to make is that we need to get K through 12 off the property tax statement and let it become the state's responsibility. And then the Taj Mahals and Minot don't get built.
1: You're right. Exactly. And guess what? The money doesn't get pilfered or stolen because it's up to the state to make sure to maintain the maintenance of the schools, all of that. We had a bill not that long ago to take back all the school lands and the school buildings and put it under the school land trust. And at that time, it would have given the school land trust about $4.5 billion in more assets. And we had, I believe it was Owens was the chairman, and on the floor, he said, oh, this is going to be a liability. It's not a liability. It's our responsibility, and it's not. You're correct. We should not be putting it on the back of the property tax owners because it says it right in the Constitution that it's the legislative assembly that shall provide for that.
0: And that brings us up to the bottom of the hour here. Thanks for the phone call. Thanks for the question to the caller. Charles Tuttle, candidate for Superintendent of Public Instruction, the DPI. Thank you for joining us today. I appreciate it. And good question, good conversation there. I appreciate it very much. Coming up in the bottom half of the hour will be Mark Spunskowski, Burley County Auditor. I'm Daryl Leese. You're listening to the K-Fire Cafe on K-Fire 550. Don't go anywhere. We'll be right back.

0: Fox News, I'm Tom Rigotti. Russia and Ukraine agree to a short ceasefire. Fox's Jared Halpern reports.
1: The three-day ceasefire, beginning May 9th and ending May 11th, coincides with Victory Day, when Russia marks the defeat of Nazi Germany in World War II. In a social media post, President Trump says the ceasefire will include a suspension of all kinetic and a prisoner swap of 1,000 prisoners from each country.
0: Virginia's Supreme Court declares a Democrat-led redistricting effort unconstitutional. Here's Fox's Mark Meredith.
2: Less than a month ago, Virginia Democrats were celebrating as a ballot measure allowed them to redraw maps, giving them a 10-to-1 advantage in the number of House seats representing Virginia. The court's ruling means Virginia will likely keep its current map, essentially splitting up power equally.
0: The high court ruling that lawmakers violated procedure with a law that put the maps up for a public vote. 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
19: Here is your AccuWeather forecast. For tonight, cloudy, low 38, cloudy and breezy for Saturday, high 63. Tomorrow night, clouds, low 33. Partial sunshine on Sunday with a high 67. Partly sunny, windy on Monday with a high 80. Tuesday, sunshine and some clouds with a high 75. Download the AccuWeather app today. With your AccuWeather forecast, I'm Andy Robb.
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0: Welcome back to the K-Fire Cafe. Daryl Leese here on K-Fire 550. Happy to have you here with us today, the final half hour of the K-Fire Cafe for the week on this fabulous Friday. And I hope everyone has a great weekend planned out there. There's looks to be a fine one. I'm going to be going to an alternative livestock auction over in Jamestown. Man, I tell you what, if you haven't been to that one over there, you need to go check that out. Last week, I was at the one in Rugby. Came home with a few goats and a few sheep. Not a lot, but things were selling very well. I was there to just support the prices the way it looked, not actually bring a lot home. In Jamestown on Sunday, there's one. So I'm going to take a couple head of cattle over there. Some of our smaller or mini belted heifer we're taking over there, and a mini Highlander cross, shaggy black bull, pretty small, so should stay small, I'm hoping. Not going to stay mini, but going to stay smaller than average, I would think. So going to go over to that. So, yeah, go to Jamestown on Sunday and check that out over there. That's always a good one. They do a good job over there, too. So going to be heading that way and see. It's supposed to be a great weekend. So, yeah, come say hi to me if you come over there. Right now, we are joined by Mark Splunskowski, Burley County Auditor. How are you doing today, sir?
1: Well, I am doing well. How are you doing?
0: I'm doing wonderful. Mark, do you need some more chickens? You might want to drive to Jamestown to that sale on Saturday, or on Sunday, I mean.
1: You know, we were kind of planning on going, and then me and my wife were talking about it, and it's like, you know what? Where are we going to stick more critters? We're kind of full up right now, so... It's out of a sense of self-preservation. I think we better avoid it.
0: No. There's always room for more, Mark. There's always room for more.
1: Yeah.
0: Because you're talking to the guy that now has, 280 chicks on feed at home right now. So, yeah.
1: Holy smokes, you got to start racing those instead of pigs.
0: Racing chickens. We're going to have racing chickens, yeah. There you go, I can do that. And I've got a variety. Man, I'm telling you what, I've got a variety of breeds. You got the Cornish cross for the meat birds, but yeah, we've got the California White, we've got Black Sex Link, we've got Orpingtons, we've got, I don't know, I can't even remember what I'll have there. I think I got about 8 different breeds, 9 different breeds now, so... Yeah,
1: wow.
0: It's going to be about half and half, about half meat birds and about half laying hens. So we probably will have a lot of eggs in a few months. So
1: yeah, I'll bet you will.
0: Yeah, we'll see how many survive till then. But yeah, anyway, so I still, Mark, there's always room. You tell your wife, there's always room for another 1 or 10.
1: Yeah.
0: Tell her you ran it past the auditing system and you've got room for more.
1: Yeah. The problem is I don't want to feed more than I have to. If they're feeding me all right, then I'm feeding them all right. We call it even and we're good.
0: There you go. That's true. So what's new in the auditor's office?
1: Well, it's just another week of doing the elections. So the absentee ballots are available now. And so we're fulfilling all those requests every day. The first initial day, we sent out over 400 of them because of all the applications that we'd received, which is actually a relatively low number. It's not crazy high, but that's kind of to be expected on a midterm primary. But we're focusing on getting those sent out as we receive them. Getting all the machines all ready to rock and roll. Actually, today I went out to almost every single polling location and tested our connectivity with our poll pads to make sure that they're going to be able to read them in all the different spots of the county. So Burley County, we actually have 18 different polling locations throughout the county. So it's plenty to manage, as well as getting everything set up for the poll workers. For those, we have around 250 poll workers that we recruit every election season. And so, plenty to do.
0: Have you completed? I mean, do you have a full slate, or do you still need some folks to, not volunteer? They get paid to be a poll worker, but throw their hat in the ring yet?
1: No, we're full up. We got them all good, so we're good to go.
0: Wow. Very good. Very good. Don't have to do any last minute scramble that way.
1: No, we like to be way ahead of it. That way it's because mad scrambles are not fun, especially when it comes to elections.
0: Yeah, absolutely. Absolutely. So, Mark, there's been no excitement this week in politics in Burleigh County at all that I can think of. You know, I mean, there's no major things like people being called idiots or anything like that going on, or avoiding answering questions, you know, and focusing on non-Burleigh County things when they've asked a question about Burleigh. Yeah, and there's been no fireworks this week in Burleigh County politics.
1: Oh yeah, nothing like that. Nothing like that. You know, if you were so good at making friends, it wouldn't be such a problem.
0: I know. I need to work on that, don't I? Yeah. I'm going to work on that, Mark. I am starting a new organization. It's the Idiots of Unity 1, the number 1. Idiots of Unity 1. Our acronym is IOU1. But we don't, you know, people are asking how they join. You know, the main thing is you have to have been called an idiot by a politician. That's the main qualifying factor. And I've had a lot of people say, hey, they qualify by that criteria. And they go like, well, do you have a website? And I go, no, we're too big of idiots to put up a website. So we can't get a website up. And they said, well, do you have a call-in number where we can have someone sit down? I said, no, we're too big of idiots to take notes on that. So we're having a hard time getting membership because we're too big of idiots to create a membership form.
1: Yeah. So, well, you know what? At least I'm in good company then. It's nice to know that there's more than one.
0: Right. Right. So anyway, hey, Mark, we've got a caller on the line, so let's see what one of our listeners have to say. Welcome to the cafe. What do you have to say?
2: Are you there?
0: We're here.
2: Oh, okay. I just had a big burp on my stupid phone here. So I got a question. Okay, so I live in Logan County, and it's like 40 miles to the polling site, which is Napoleon. Now, why can't you, with all electronics nowadays, go to Wishing, and they wouldn't let me vote because I'm in Logan County?
1: Yeah, so that's a good
2: 40
1: question.
2: 40 miles up there and 40 miles back.
1: Yeah, so ultimately that's going to be a question for your county, your specific county auditor. I'm sure they have some sort of a reason why they do what they do. Now, here in Burleigh County, we try to make everything as accessible as we can. I believe it is in state law that a polling location has to be in the county that it's in. So you wouldn't be able to vote in a different county than the one that you live in. Heck, it's even as if at all possible, they want it in the district that they have it in. Now, Burleigh County, we have one what we call super precinct. So at the Bismarck Event Center, anybody in Burleigh County can vote there. But then we have 17 other locations scattered throughout the county that just carry their respective district and precinct ballot styles. And so our goal is to make it as accessible as possible. I think probably the furthest that anybody probably has to drive in Burleigh County would be about 15 miles one way. There might be a few people who have to drive a little bit further than that, but they're really getting out there then, because we have locations in Wing. We have one near Wilton, Sterling, Minocan, all over the place. So that's going to be a question for your county auditor. But, yeah, you're not going to be able to vote in a different county.
2: Okay. All right. I just figured I'd ask. With all electronics nowadays and everything else, you would think they'd have a seat for each county, and then they count them that way with a computer. But
1: that's a whole nother can of worms than talking about electronic voting. That's something that North Dakota does not have, and that's something that's not even legal in North Dakota. So when you start talking about that kind of stuff, it gets scary fast.
2: Oh, I see. Well, I know I used to vote up in Napoleon. I don't vote anymore. I try and get that mail-in one, but I used to always like going there and watching all these Democrats go in there, and they're done in like 2 minutes. And I asked one guy, my neighbor, I said, how'd you get done so fast? He goes, I'm Democrat. I just vote everything Democrat. So then we get in arguments and have fun.
0: Liven up election day, right?
2: Right. All right, thanks.
0: All right, thanks for calling in. Thanks for sharing your voice here today on the K-Fire Cafe. Have a great weekend. And Mark, to your point there, every county does things a little bit different, right? You've got, like you said, that the super site, so to speak, where no matter where you are in the county, you can, if you show up there, you can vote. Otherwise, you've got your designated precincts that you can go to. There's others that do similar things like that. You know, you take, I believe Dunn County is mail-in only. And I think there's another county or two out there like that too.
1: Yes, that's correct.
0: Yep. Yeah. So there's wide variation out there on that situation. So Mark, so we did have a candidate forum that was hosted by Dustin Goverlow in the Watchdog Network on Tuesday that I was there and assisted him with, and it was entertaining at times. And what was your perspective or takeaway from that evening?
1: Well, first of all, thank you, Dustin, for putting it on, and thank you, Daryl, for helping putting it on. We really need more things like that, more candidate forums, and heck, after the primary, going into the general, maybe even actual debates, which would be really kind of fun. But no, I absolutely loved the event. I thought it was great. Any opportunity that the voters can get to hear directly from the candidates on issues that they have questions and concerns about is a fantastic opportunity, both for the candidate and for the voter. So no, I love events like that. And then there's another one coming up at Minocan Grove on the 19th, which I always look forward to every year. It's a really great event. So yeah.
0: Yeah, that one's hosted by the Burley County Farm Bureau. So, and I think they have the sheriff's candidate out there. He's unopposed, but I think he's committed to come out there also. So, you know, I don't know the exact slate on that, but I know the county commissioners candidates, all of them have been invited or that. I don't know who's all for sure accepted or not. So, but yeah, you'll get to hear from the sheriff candidate also. And I don't know, is there maybe an auditor candidate that's already confirmed too? I can't remember for sure, but
1: I did see that one of the candidates is going for the auditor.
0: Yeah. Okay. Well, we're going to run to a break, Mark. We're visiting with Mark Sponskowski, the Burley County auditor. He is also he's in the race. He's a candidate for county commission. He's not running for auditor again. He's running for county commission. Seven people are vying for that. Six move on for the three positions that are up from the June 9th primary to the November ballot. So one will be the odd person out. Six will move on. We'll visit more with Mark Sponskowski. I'm Daryl Lease right after this.
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0: Welcome back to the K-Fire Cafe, the final few minutes, the final segment of the K-Fire Cafe on a fabulous Friday afternoon for the week here on K-Fire 550. Mark Sponskowski, Burley County Auditor, is here with us, and appreciate him taking the time today. And I agree with your statements there, Mark, prior to the break, that we need to have more of the opportunity for people to hear questions asked and the answers of candidates. I think there's not enough of that goes on. I do agree with you that there needs to be a more of a debate format, too, at some point in time. And maybe not necessarily before the primary, but definitely after the primary, we need to have a debate format.
1: Yeah, absolutely. I think that would be definitely beneficial. And I think I've actually heard from a few people who did watch the event on Tuesday that they were hoping that would be more of a debate type thing. Now, I agree with you. I think prior to the primary, I think that this is a great, questionnaires are great. But if they want to kind of pick up the ante and, you know, to be honest with you, people like to see a good fight.
0: Oh, absolutely.
1: or at least a good discussion. And we got pretty close to a fight on Tuesday, but I should say you did. I didn't.
0: Yeah.
1: But
0: it was good. I was waiting for the throwdown. I was ready.
1: Well, you know, maybe something will actually happen. Who knows? No, it would be great. But either way, these events are a great thing to happen, and I honestly wish there was just more of them. But until then, you know, it's continue to try to get the word out and just keep serving the public as best they can.
0: Well, and like I said, there's you need these kind of things too, just to kind of get a general position from each candidate, and that's where a forum is good. Now, like I said, I believe further down the road here, maybe even before the primary, maybe there needs to be a more formal type of debate where each candidate can challenge one that they say, you know, what they say, and go, I would like more clarity on this because here's my understanding of the facts. Where did you get yours? I think that's kind of thing is good too. I do like, especially since there's seven candidates, right? I can tell you, handling debates with that many people get tough. It gets really
1: absolutely
0: tough.
1: So
0: Nate, I'm not saying impossible, and I'm not saying that that's an excuse not to do it. I just you really have to have some tight time restrictions, and you got to have the ability to shut their mic off.
1: Yeah, no, I can understand that. That gets to be a lot of people and a lot of things going around. And in the area of a debate, I could see it getting really one-sided or two or three people taking up all the time real fast. And that's not fair to everybody else on the stage.
0: No, because you still want to hear it. And if someone, you know, their personality doesn't say jump in and interrupt at every second, they could be the odd person looking in just for that reason, you know?
1: Yeah.
0: And there's people will make the argument that, well, if you're not aggressive enough, then why do we want you representing us on a board where you might have to get aggressive from time to time to stand up for us? So there's that side of it too.
1: Well, I would just like to throw out there, if anybody hasn't heard that video is still available on the Watchdog Network, I believe, correct?
0: Yes. Yep. WatchingND.com. Yep. They can see it there, and they can see, you know, the fireworks. Yeah. I was ready. But, yeah. Anyways, Mark Sponskowski, Burley County Auditor, candidate for the Burley County Commission. Until next week, you have a good weekend, and we'll talk to you down the road, Mark.
1: Yes, thank you, sir.
0: And the 5 o'clock report will be coming up. I'm Darrell East. We'll talk again come Monday.
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7: A pause in fighting. I'm Lisa Lacera, Fox News. Russia and Ukraine agree to a short ceasefire.
8: The three-day ceasefire, beginning May 9th and ending May 11th, coincides with Victory Day, when Russia marks the defeat of Nazi Germany in World War II. In a social media post, President Trump says the ceasefire will include a suspension of all kinetic activity and a prisoner swap of 1,000 prisoners from each country. The ceasefire announcement comes a day after Special Envoy Steve Witkoff and Jared Kushner met with Ukraine's top negotiator in Miami.
7: Fox's Jared Halper at the White House. Ukraine's President Zelensky in a statement said Ukraine's decision on how to engage with the ceasefire discussions was shaped in part by the prospect of freeing its prisoners. Ukraine has made the return of prisoners of war a central demand throughout the conflict. As the White House awaits word from Iran on its latest peace proposal, U.S. Central Command says it's taken aim at several Iranian tankers.
9: U.S. forces announced that they disabled two more vessels that were caught violating the U.S. blockade in the Gulf of Oman. CENTCOM also releasing new images of the four U.S. guided missile destroyers that faced nonstop incoming fire from Iran while they were traversing 500 miles through the Persian Gulf and the Strait of Hormuz.
7: Fox's Aisha Hosni at the White House. Still, President Trump said the ceasefire with Iran remains intact. Cameras will be allowed in the courtroom for the entire trial of Tyler Robinson, the man accused of gunning down Charlie Kirk while he spoke on a Utah college campus last September. The defense had argued cameras could impact the outcome of the trial. Judge Tony Graff also agreeing to push Robinson's preliminary hearing to early July. Alabama Republicans have asked the U.S. Supreme Court to clear the way for the state to pursue a new congressional map after the high court decision last week to not allow Louisiana to create a second majority black congressional district. 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
7: Officials in Spain are preparing to receive passengers and crew on board a cruise ship carrying hantavirus patients.
11: The MV Hondius, the site of a deadly hantavirus outbreak with more than 140 passengers and crew on board, is expected to reach a Spanish island off the coast of West Africa this weekend. 17 of those on board are Americans. At least three passengers have died and several others are sick. On April 24th, nearly 2 weeks after the first passenger died on the ship, more than two dozen people from at least 12 different countries got off the vessel without contact tracing. It wasn't until May 2nd that hantavirus was confirmed in a passenger, according to the World Health Organization. Health authorities on four continents are now trying to track down and monitor those passengers. Tanya J. Powers, Fox News.
7: A possible breakthrough as authorities in California search for the remains of Kristen Smart, a college student who was murdered in 1996. San Luis Obispo County Sheriff Ian Parkinson says evidence suggests human remains were present at the home of Susan Flores, mother of Paul Flores, the man convicted of killing Smart in 2022. Four men accused in the 2021 assassination of Haiti's president Jovenel Moise are found guilty by a U.S. court in Florida.
12: Those four men, Archangel Pretel Ortiz, Antonio Intriago, Walter Vientemia, and James Solages, were accused of plotting the killing of the late president from locations in South Florida. The scheme resulted in the 2021 ambush at Moise's home in Port-au-Prince. The assassination sent the Caribbean nation into lawless chaos from which it has yet to recover. In Miami, Eben Brown, Fox News.
7: A court in London says a man has pled not guilty to a charge of threatening behavior towards the former Prince Andrew. 39-year-old Alex Jenkinson appeared at Westminster Magistrates' All Court earlier today. Following accusations, Andrew was threatened by a masked man. I'm Lee Silicera. This is Fox News.
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14: And KFIRE Radio News time is 5.05 p.m. Central Time. Thank you very much for joining us for the 5 o'clock report. Cloudy and 68 in Bismarck, Mandan. What's it going to look like tonight? Or what's the forecast look like tonight? Come on there. Come on up here. There we are. Going to stay cloudy. Low dropping to 38. Tomorrow, going to stay cloudy and breezy. High 62. Low dropping tonight tomorrow night to 31. Sun's going to come out a little bit more on Sunday and Monday with a high in the mid-60s for Sunday. And get this, high forecast for Monday in the low 80s. More on that forecast from KFYR-TV meteorologist Jacob Morris. That is on the way in just a few minutes. Senator John Hoeven announced he has secured a total of $36 million in federal funding from the Department of Energy for Crack the Code 2.0, putting in place the final funding piece for phase one of the $157 million initiative.
15: This $36 million from the Department of Energy that we've secured will enable us to move forward with a $157 million large-scale demonstration project to crack the code 2.0, meaning doubling the life of our coal plants and doubling the amount of oil and gas we produce in North Dakota.
14: Senator Hoeven announced the federal funding at a press conference with North Dakota Petroleum Council Council President Ron Ness to outline the federal, state, and industry effort to crack the code 2.0 and partner North Dakota's oil and coal industries with goals of, one, doubling oil recovery in the Bakken, and doubling the life of North Dakota's coal-fired power plants. U.S. Senator Kevin Cramer of North Dakota announced Grand Forks Air Force Base has been named by the U.S. Department of War as one of the four sites nationwide for a new pilot program testing advanced counter-unmanned aircraft systems technologies designed to detect, disable, and destroy hostile drones. The program was authorized in the fiscal year 2026 National Defense Authorization Act, which Senator Cramer helped craft as chair of the Senate Armed Services Airland Subcommittee.
16: Well, after putting language in the National Defense Authorization Act to stand up four sites for employment of covered counter-UAS systems, I'm pleased to announce that the Department of War has named Grand Forks Air Force Base as one of the four. I've been in regular discussions with Secretary Hegseth, Brigadier General Matt Ross, who's the head of the Joint Interagency Task Force 401, or JIATA 401, and have been encouraging them, as I did with Air Combat Command, to put one of these sites at Grand Forks. It was General Wilsbach, the Chief of Staff of the Air Force, that I worked with even before he was Chief Chief of Staff while he was still ACC Commander on making Grand Forks an Air Force Center of Excellence for counter-UAS, given that it was already a center of excellence for offensive UAS. Well, now, of course, ACC made Grand Forks their point defense battle lab for counter-UAS. It only stands to reason that the assets of the region would be used by the Department of War, the entire interagency, as one of those centers now. And of course, it's not just the Air Force base that's part of this. Obviously, it's the entire ecosystem, as I like to talk about, the University of North Dakota, obviously Grand Sky, and the ability to do things over there that you maybe can't on the Air Force side. Obviously, having the Space Force station up at Cavalier and rounding out the triangle, if you will, with Camp Grafton and the North Dakota National Guard, that airspace, the facilities there, obviously the educational and technical facilities there, and the range that they have up there. It provides an opportunity for us to do some serious testing of serious kinetic as well as microwave type of systems. The other thing is, of course, the relationship that we've been able to forge with the FAA, the Federal Aviation Administration, is really important to, obviously, to protecting the airspace, but also important to providing some airspace for some of the testing and experimentation. So again, I'm very pleased that to be able to participate in this announcement, but I'm not at all surprised that the Department of War has chosen Grand Forks, because Grand Forks really has chosen this mission and is perfect for it.
14: The cutting-edge systems include high-powered microwave, laser, and similar technologies aimed at strengthening protections for critical military facilities and assets against growing unmanned aircraft threats. Energy Transfer scored a victory in the latest legal battle with Greenpeace after the North Dakota Supreme Court ruled Thursday in a 4-1 decision in favor of Energy Transfer, saying a district judge should limit parts of a related lawsuit filed by Greenpeace International in the Netherlands. Energy Transfer sued Greenpeace in North Dakota over protests that disrupted its pipeline. A jury found Greenpeace liable, according to Energy Transfer, $666 million. A judge later reduced the amount to $345 million. Greenpeace International filed its Netherlands case before the North Dakota trial began. The Dutch case alleges the North Dakota lawsuit lacked a legal foundation. Thanks to the below-average snowpack and limited water releases from the Garrison Dam, the Missouri River Basin is seeing much lower water levels this year. The levels are high enough for municipal and agricultural uses, but boaters and anglers will no doubt notice the wider shore and abundance of rocks sticking up from the waterbeds. Hydrologists estimate the snowpack this year is 91% of normal, which doesn't bode well for summer recreation. A man is heading to prison for attacking another man in November. Joseph Misa was in court yesterday, where he pleaded guilty to 6 counts, including attempted murder, burglary, and terrorizing. Sheriff's deputies say Misa broke into a man's Winton home, stabbed the man in the neck, took a gun, and threatened to come back. Misa was sentenced to 25 years in prison, 5 years of supervised probation, and was ordered to pay nearly $7,000 in restitution. The 2026 Governor's Photo Contest is open until August 31st. Contestants can file submissions on the North Dakota Tourism website for a chance to win the Governor's Choice Award, which is a $300 prize and 1-year membership to AAA. Category winners will receive a $250 cash prize and honorable mentions and will get $75. Categories this year range from skies, must-see places, wildlife, events, outdoors, and a new Call It Home vertical video category. 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
14: KFIRE News Time 514, cloudy and 68 in Bismarck, Mandan. Forecast again calling for clouds tonight and a low of 38. National Transportation Safety Board is releasing new details on a small plane crash in Brooklyn Park. The small plane went down on April 25th. Near Crystal Airport, killing both occupants. North Dakota lawmaker Liz Conmey was, and pilot Joseph Cass. The preliminary report was released on Thursday and says that after liftoff, the pilot radioed air traffic control saying, abort, abort, 32X, indicating he wanted to stop the takeoff or return immediately. The NTSB says early checks of the engine and fuel system did not show obvious signs of an engine failure. Investigators stress the findings are preliminary and could change. Well, here's your chance to win a golf cart and help support Bismarck Cancer Care Chaplaincy. The program is holding a fundraiser, is holding a fundraiser today to benefit a program that supports first responders by providing emotional and mental health support for them and their families. Began at 4 this afternoon, the public event will offer food, a silent auction, and a raffle for a new golf cart. Farmers in North Dakota are adjusting their seasonal strategies due to rising prices. Diesel is about $5 a gallon per AAA, and organic fertilizer costs are also on the rise. Many farmers pre-ordered supplies, but for those that didn't, they are making cuts where they otherwise wouldn't have to. Some of the adjustments including spending less time on tractors and switching to different crops. Agents at the NDSU Extension are providing assistance for producers at their offices. The North Dakota Stockmen's Association is hosting a tour of feedlots near

0: All three candidates present supported efforts to develop new recreation facilities, including a joint feasibility study with the city and school district as a possible community recreation center. They agreed more data and public input are needed to identify priorities. Candidates also addressed the Missouri River redevelopment, while Gilbertson and Jeske expressed concern over the removal of the Keelboat Park boat ramp. Hooley said the River Commons project could improve access for more residents. Looking ahead, the candidates emphasized ADA improvements, trail connectivity, and expanded recreation programs as key priorities for the park district. As Teacher Appreciation Week wraps up, a North Dakota educator is highlighting the importance of prioritizing recruitment and retention amid teacher shortages and state funding concerns.
1: In his guidelines for the next state budget cycle, Governor Kelly Armstrong is calling on a freeze to education spending along with potential cuts. Landon Schmeigel, secondary teacher at Legacy High School, says while his district is compensated well compared to the rest of the state, teacher salaries have not kept pace with inflation overall. As the cost of gas, groceries, and health care continue to rise, he's concerned that freezing the budget would be detrimental.
2: How do we make sure that we're not only attracting new talent, but how do we make sure that we're taking care of people who have invested their entire life into public education? Supporting schools, supporting educators is not a partisan issue. Investment in public education is an investment in the posterity of our country.
1: Research from the National Education Association shows North Dakota ranks 40th in the nation for average public teacher pay. Schmeigel says over his decade in teaching, he's witnessed well-intentioned educators forced to leave the profession for higher-paying jobs. I'm Judith Ruiz Branch reporting.
0: KFIRE Reading News Time is 519, cloudy and 68 in Bismarck. Mandant forecast from KFYR-TV meteorologist Jacob Morris. 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
0: 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And here is KFYR-TV meteorologist Jacob Morris. Good afternoon, Jacob.
7: Good afternoon. How are you?
0: You know what? In spite of being windy, you know, pleasant conditions today. And, it looks like they're going to continue to improve. However, one thing I don't see, any rain coming our way.
7: Yeah, really hit and miss with some of these isolated showers here and there. Not going to see any real notable rain for the next 7 to 10 days. As we do have a couple of isolated showers in northern North Dakota right now, but moving south through the McCluskey area around Washburn, a couple of isolated sprinkles through Harvey and Minot, and possibly around Beulah and Hazen, as well as back through northwest North Dakota around Watford City, Williston, up towards Crosby, possibly a few of these light showers reaching the ground. But really, some of them are going to be evaporating before they have a chance to deliver.

0: hundredth or two of rainfall. Not really going to see much, but some of these more intense bursts of rain, possibly around the Anamoos and Harvey area through Goodrich currently, could make it down to the ground and could see some pockets of a tenth of an inch or so of rainfall this evening as these isolated light showers move from north to south. So again, mostly in the Williston and Minot areas right now, but closer to Lake Skokwea, a couple of isolated showers, and then towards the I-94 corridor within the next 2 hours or so, maybe getting in on an isolated shower, but odds of that only at about 30% for any one location. But don't be caught off guard in case you do have one of those isolated showers this evening, maybe even a isolated rumble of thunder. But not looking at any severe thunderstorms. I haven't seen any lightning strikes so far this evening with this cold front coming through. So ahead of the cold front, we've been warm today, a lot warmer than recently and earlier this week. So we've made it up into the 70s in a lot of spots this afternoon, which is nice, nice and warm. But with those strong winds and the cold front coming through, possibly creating for some erratic winds, generally, the winds are out of the northwest, but those combined factors, how dry it's been, the windy weather, the warmer weather, that leads to critical fire weather conditions. So red flag warning continues until 10 o'clock this evening. Red flag warning just means that there's high fire danger. Limit or don't do any outdoor burning because any fires that start on the open prairie will likely spread rapidly with how strong winds are. But winds will diminish into tonight as those isolated showers, maybe a rumble of thunder or two, move through with the cold front. And that front does decrease temperatures for tonight. So look for overnight lows in the 30s. Some spots will be around freezing in northern North Dakota, but looking at a low at about 38 or 39 degrees in Bismarck. Northern North Dakota under a frost advisory for tonight because that's where some of those colder temperatures will be. First frost advisory for the spring season because today is the day that the National Weather Service designated as the start of the growing season. But we will be seeing some chilly nights heading into the weekend. And cooler temperatures for tomorrow, not in the 70s, going to be in the low 60s for highs with some sunshine through the day. And still a bit of a breeze out of the northwest, but not as strong as today. Gusts around 20 to 25 miles per hour tomorrow. So possibly still some fire weather concerns, but not as high of fire danger as today when winds were stronger. Nonetheless, temperatures will be near normal by Sunday for Mother's Day. It'll be a cold start, though. We'll be in the low 30s, a lot of spots around and below freezing. So we'll probably see a more expansive frost advisory for Sunday morning. And then a lot of sunshine for Mother's Day with light winds. That'll be the best gift of all for the moms out there is that high pressure will be in control. So light winds, a lot of sunshine, temperatures in the mid-60s. A lot to like about that Mother's Day forecast. But if you like it warmer, well, we're in store for a big warm-up for next week. A stretch of 70s and 80s on the way. 78 on Monday with a mostly sunny sky, maybe an isolated shower in the late evening. And then into Tuesday, mid-70s still, but we jump up into the 80s for Wednesday, Thursday, and Friday, maybe even mid to upper 80s by the end of next week. So heating up as really we're not looking at any major precipitation chances for the next 7 to 10 days. Maybe a pattern shift for the second half of May to deliver some more moisture, but for now that's in the long range. And we have the immediate concern of the fire danger because we've been so dry today with the red flag warning. And then probably going to see more fire danger early next week when temperatures increase again to the upper 70s and 80s. And especially next Monday and Tuesday are going to be quite windy. Gusts over 30 or even over 40 miles per hour are possible next Monday and Tuesday. And that will likely lead to more fire danger for early next week.
1: Just so long as there's no rain in the forecast for tomorrow afternoon. Apparently, I got a friend who's got a tee time for 2:44 tomorrow afternoon. So as long as there's no rain for tomorrow afternoon, I think we're okay, aren't we?
0: Personal forecast for that person right there. Looking good.
1: All right. Hey, appreciate that, Jacob.
0: Not looking at any rain tomorrow.
1: All right. Appreciate that, Jacob. Thank you very much for all your help. You have a great weekend. We'll talk to you again soon.
0: Sounds good. Take care. Have a great weekend.
1: All right. Thank you very much. That was KFYR-TV meteorologist Jacob Morris. Weather from KFYR-TV. Can be heard at this time every Monday through Friday. And again, during the 5 o'clock report, usually around 5:45 to 5:50. Cloudy sky across North Dakota. It is 66 in Fargo. Grand Forks at 63. 64 in Jamestown. Devil's Lake at 62. It's 65 in Garrison. Hettinger and Williston at 68. It's 66 in Minot. Bowman at 67. And it is 68 in Dickinson. Here in Bismarck, Mandan. Falling barometer 29.70. Dew point at 31 degrees. Humidity at 25%. Northwest wind at 15, gusting to 29, cloudy and 68 degrees. Yesterday, got to that to an afternoon high of 65 degrees, what they looks like a record low for yesterday of 22. Well, today, the average high is 65 with a record high of 96 at 1934. Average low for this day is 39 with a record low of 22 set in 1945 and reset again in 1980. Sunset tonight will be at 9:02 p.m. Central Time. Sunrise tomorrow morning at 6:16. Sunset tomorrow night at 9:04.
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1: 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Look at that road conditions across the state of North Dakota, according to North Dakota Department of Transportation. 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
2: 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Coming up on the 5 o'clock report. First news at 6 from KFYR-TV. Scott Bachmeyer with Dakota Prairie Outdoors. A Fox News commentary. Kim Komando's daily tech update. 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
10: Fox News, I'm John Saucier. This fragile ceasefire barely holding between Iran and the United States. Secretary of State Marco Rubio telling reporters in Rome that President Trump's views on Iran have not changed.
11: The president's perspective is clear. He thinks that Iran is a threat and it needs to be addressed.
10: U.S. forces firing on and disabling two Iranian oil tankers Friday after exchanging fire with Iranian forces in the Strait of Hormuz overnight. The United Arab Emirates, meanwhile, reported another Iranian missile and drone attack. The CEO of Airbnb, Brian Chesky, on Fox Business, talking about how many people will stay at Airbnbs in the 11 cities hosting the World Cup soccer tournament this summer.
12: About 100,000 homes have been listed on Airbnb in the 16 cities where the World Cup would be hosting. And we're expecting record demand. In fact, we expect in our 18-year history, this will be the number one event ever for bookings in Airbnb.
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15: A bumper crop of ethics allegations in the current 119th Congress is contributing to record low approval numbers for Congress this cycle. Already, three members of Congress have resigned this term, some waiting months after credible allegations surfaced. More need to go. Anytime you get 535 people together, somebody is going to be doing something stupid somewhere. But the public deserves faster, bolder action when their representatives behave badly. Delayed action undermines public trust. Though every American is owed due process, with elected officials in Congress, it must happen faster. The public should not have to wait out a scandal-plagued lame duck term. Congress must act with greater urgency when trust is broken.
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20: Mortal Kombat 2 is looking for a fight at the box office. The sequel, based on the popular video game series, projected to make between $40 and $45 million in its first weekend in theaters. I can turn a dance floor into a runway. It'll go up against The Devil Wears Prada 2 in its second weekend, as it looks to make between $38 and $42 million elsewhere. Michael.
21: Let's take it from the top.
20: Looking to add $35 to $40 million in its third outing. Shakira reclaiming her crown as the undisputed voice of the World Cup. With the 2026 tournament just under a month away, FIFA has officially tapped the Colombian superstar for the game's new anthem. The track is called Die Die, that's Italian for Come On, Come On. This will be Shakira's fourth time performing for the World Cup. Shakira takes the stage in Miami July 1st. BTS in Mexico ahead of weekend sold-out shows. The South Korean supergroup making an appearance with a Mexican president, where they greeted 50,000 fans from the presidential palace balcony. Mexico is the only Spanish-speaking nation in the top 10 markets for K-pop. No Doubt kicking off an 18-show residency at the Sphere Las Vegas. Gwen Stefani and crew treating fans to the best of their ska pop songbook. The roughly two-hour set focused heavily on the band's 1995 breakthrough album, Tragic Kingdom. That's entertainment. I'm Jennifer Polsoni.
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23: In the NFL, New York Jets running back Breece Hall has agreed to a three-year, $45 million extension. The NFL and the NFL Referees Association reached a new seven-year collective bargaining agreement through 2032. The Denver Broncos signed general manager George Payton to a new five-year contract through 2030. The NFL announced the 2026 schedule will be released next Thursday, May 14th. ESPN reports the sale of the Super Bowl champion Seattle Seahawks is drawing softer than expected interest. The Green Bay Packers today released veteran place kicker Brandon McManus. Baseball, The Athletic reports Los Angeles Dodgers pitcher Blake Snell will make his season debut Saturday against Atlanta after missing the first month of the season due to left shoulder inflammation. Tonight at 7 Eastern, Game 3 of the NBA's Eastern Conference semifinals from Philly, with the Knicks leading the Sixers 2-0.
8: 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Trent Luce and Dakota Trails and Tales and The Jesse Kelly Show are coming up yet tonight on KFIRE.
0: 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We'll look into that next. I'm Scott Bachmeyer, and you're listening to the Dakota Prairie Outdoors Radio Network.
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0: 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I got to tell you what, if you're looking at making extra money, should you look at your ranch or farm, maybe diversifying with a hunting experience? You know, right now, South Dakota is the place to be. They're pretty much the pheasant capital of the world right now, and these birds are the foundation for many area businesses. Pheasant hunting usually generates around $223 million in annual retail economic impact in South Dakota. The question is, do you grant permission on your property? What's your liability for accidents? What about starting a hunting business? Is it a good way to diversify your farm or ranch? What's considered neighborly, and where do you draw the line on your private property? So what are the risks, and does the potential increased revenue outweigh the challenges that you might incur? Long gone are the days where you can just wave a stranger onto your land and tell them to have a good time. In today's society, we must be careful to protect our assets, our private property, and financial security. As many people have orange and camouflage anticipated all across the state of South Dakota, and North Dakota for that matter, Randy Sainer, University of Nebraska Lincoln Extension educator, addresses many of the things that people should consider when adding hunting leases to your agricultural enterprise. They write, landowners seeking additional income options for their operation might consider leasing out their land for wildlife activities. The potential income can be considerable. Leases could be for hunting, fishing, or just birding. Written hunting leases are the key to how your enterprise will be run and how profitable it'll be. A hunting lease is an agreement between the landowner, which is the lessor, and the hunters, the lessees, that grant the hunting access rights for hunting game animals and other specified activities on your property for a specified time period. Hunters usually pay an agreed-upon dollar amount per acre per hunter. Leases can fall into two basic categories, short-term or long-term. The type of lease you offer depends on the type of wildlife they're hunting. There's a list of five questions you should probably ask yourself before diversifying your ranch or farm with hunting businesses. The first one is, are you willing to let more people on your operation? The second is, are you willing to manage for wildlife as part of your operation? The third, what are your long-term objectives and sustainability goals for your natural resource base? The fourth is, are you willing to find the resource necessary to get the enterprise up and running? And number five, is the leasing program compatible with other land management objectives? If you'd like to learn more on how to calculate your breakdown costs or how to value your habitat, how to add value by the acre to your business, how to price yourself to be competitive in the marketplace, and how to take sealed bids and how to handle things like rented lands and hunting guide services, you can find more of this information by contacting your local extension agent in South Dakota or in North Dakota for that matter. Now, your local Game Fish or Game Fish and Parks have certain rules and regulations you might want to consider. Make sure you contact them before you jump into this. I'm Scott Bachmeyer, and thanks for listening to the Dakota Prairie Outdoors Radio Network.
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30: The 2025 deer hunting statistics for North Dakota are now available. Hi, this is biologist Doug Lear with your weekly North Dakota Game and Fish Department Outdoors Report. A total of 36,353 North Dakota deer hunters took approximately 20,877 deer during the 2025 deer gun hunting season. That's according to a post-season survey conducted by the State Game and Fish Department. Game and Fish made available 42,300 deer gun licenses last year. Overall hunter success was 57%, with each hunter spending an average of 4.9 days in the field. Hunter success for whitetail deer was 53% for antlered and 45% for antlerless whitetails. Mule deer license holder success was 82% for antlered and 82% also for antlerless mule deer. Hunters with any antlered or any antlerless licenses generally harvest whitetail deer, as these licenses are predominantly in units with mostly whitetails. Though mule deer made up a greater proportion of the harvest in the Slope and Missouri River hunting units, any antlered hunters had a success rate of 65%, while any antlerless hunters had a success rate of 56%. 11,598 gratis licenses were issued in 2025. 9,453 hunters harvested 4,452 deer for a success rate of 47%. Archery hunter deer success rate was 29%. That is this week's North Dakota Game and Fish Department Outdoors Report. I'm biologist Doug Lear.
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14: 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For tonight, cloudy, low 38, cloudy and breezy for Saturday, high 63. Tomorrow night, clouds, a low 33. Partial sunshine on Sunday with a high 67. Partly sunny, windy on Monday with a high 80. Tuesday, sunshine and some clouds with a high 75. Download the AccuWeather app today. With your AccuWeather forecast, I'm Andy Robb.
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35: I'm Charles Payne, and this is the Fox Business Report.
36: The major averages ending higher for the day and week, with tech leading the charge and boosting the tech-heavy NASDAQ, which surpassed the 26,000 level for the first time and notched a new record close, as did the S&P 500. Investors digesting a surprisingly strong April jobs report while weighing escalating tensions in the Middle East. 115,000 new jobs were added last month despite an economic shock from the Iranian conflict, while the unemployment rate was unchanged at 4.3%. The magnificent Magnificent Seven big cap tech stocks were mostly higher. Strong earnings season helping drive a record run for stocks. 83% of S&P 500 companies have beaten earnings estimates. The Dow up 12 points, the Nasdaq higher by 441, S&P 500 up 62. That's your Fox Business Report. I'm Hillary Barsky, invested in you.
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1: Good evening. I'm Atticus Peed. Thank you for tuning in. North Dakota leaders unveiled an initiative aimed at getting more oil out of the Bakken. It would use enhanced oil recovery and CO2 to extract more and keep state coal plants alive. The project is getting a boost from new federal money, $36 million from the U.S. Department of Energy, as part of a larger Phase 1 effort with state and industry partners. The goal is to take CO2 from coal plants, capture and inject it into oil wells, and that should then enable the crews to extract more oil than is currently possible.
2: We're only producing about 10 to 12% of the oil out of that shale. That's all we're getting. But with EOR, advanced oil recovery techniques, right? We can double that. We can take it from 10 to 12% up to 25% or better.
1: Leaders say if the pilot projects work, it could mean more electricity to meet growing demand for things like data centers, while also doubling the lifespan of current coal plants. They expect the pilot projects to begin within the next year. All right, we turn outdoors. Kevin Lawrence, you've been talking about it all week, lack of moisture in North Dakota.
3: That is very true, but I got a glimmer of hope to share with you in just a moment, Atticus. But for now, lots of red behind me, red flag warning. A lot of North Dakota, eastern Montana until 10 o'clock tonight for most areas here with that northwest wind at 20 to 40. And as far as humidity, likely between 15 and 20, 25%. Very dry. We've got scattered showers, a lot of which, though, not reaching the ground, but it is producing some higher wind. And the fire danger index today, statewide along US-2 from Williston to Grand Forks in the extreme categories, as high as it goes here. So the fire danger index, again, just like this past Sunday. SkyTracker Doppler radar looks good on radar. Unfortunately, a lot of these showers are not reaching the ground because the lower layers of the atmosphere are very dry. But this is the glimmer of hope I want to talk about. This is an 8 to 14 day outlook. The next 2 weeks, the Gulf might be open for business. That we have not had for a long time, and deeper Gulf moisture means better chance for maybe some rain and thunderstorms, as we should have here in May. Atticus, we'll keep an eye on it, but it's looking promising, but still quite a ways down the road.
1: Kevin, thank you. Homeowners at risk of being foreclosed are being encouraged to apply for the state's Homeowner Assistance Fund. The program offers homeowners up to $40,000 in assistance to help with their home payments. The state says $6 million remain in the program and are set to expire soon. The program is managed by NDHHS, the Health and Human Services Department, and it started during the COVID-19 pandemic. Deadline to apply is August 15th. Find a link to do so on this story on our website. The management of the Alberta Heights apartment complex wants to assure tenants its phone hotline is working correctly. Monday, the Bismarck apartment complex was heavily damaged by fire. Metro Plains management set up a phone line for residents to call. The company tells us high call volume meant not every call could be answered by staff. They set up a greeting for the voice mailbox message, and this caused confusion for residents. Metro Plains has now set up a voicemail greeting, and they assure people the number they're calling is correct. That number on the bottom of your screen, 701-805-8241. The Dickinson Theodore Roosevelt Regional Airport is building a new 20,000-square-foot terminal. A large group of state and federal officials attended the groundbreaking ceremony this morning. The $35 million project will include expanded lounging and dining options. A new jetway will allow passengers to board planes without having to go outside. The hope is the upgrades keep current commercial airlines at the airport and possibly bring more flying options for local passengers. A car accident nearly killed Carrie Cottermus. 20 years later, she says that crash is the best thing that ever happened to her. Carrie never gave up. She adapted and found a new purpose. Since her accident, Carrie has published 7 children's books. Jody Kurzman has her story.
4: It's your life.
5: This is a life.
4: Your tree.
5: Carrie Cottermus never dreamed for herself.
4: They can try and
5: it is a life she's happy to have.
4: I was in a horrible car accident.
5: Doctors say that crash should have killed Carrie.
4: Make your light grow bright.
5: She doesn't focus on that.
4: I'm not sad about it. Yeah, it sucked, but it also gave me a lot of good things.
5: Good things, like the kids she works with.
4: All from your one light.
5: And the opportunity to become a published author.
4: If that accident had happened, a horrible, horrible car accident, I wouldn't be a published author.
5: Carrie is the author and the illustrator of 7 children's books. She hopes her latest book, Be Your Light, will help kids realize their self-worth.
4: The world needs more kindness. It can start with you.
5: 5-year-old Sullivan Hoffer says Be Your Light is quickly becoming one of his favorite books.
6: What do you like about this story?
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1: 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Coming up, he's not had it easy, but he's working hard to make sure other kids have it easier than he did. Over to you, Kevin.
3: Could you believe it? A frost advisory chance for near 32-degree temps tomorrow morning, especially the northern half of North Dakota. More next.
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1: Gardening or putting plants out. It is still a little early, though, I hear, Kevin.
3: A little bit early, but we're going to do some of that work here again for tomorrow. But just be cautious that, of course, we still have a chance for some frosty nights. But near a building should be okay. It's more or less an open country, a better chance for some frost. However, take a look at our Dickinson Skywatch camera cloud cover, and you'll notice we've got rain coming down from the base of the clouds, but the bottom layers of the atmosphere, very dry. So Virga, rain evaporating before making it all the way to the ground. That's why we're not seeing much in the way of moisture here. But even the humidity on the increase is actually going to help with respect to fire weather concerns here the next several hours. We've had a lot of dust plumes in the Minot area, especially south of town here. Gusty rain showers moving through. And again, maybe a little bit of moisture, not much. We got 68 degrees right now. But Sky Tracker Doppler radar Hey, I want to show you a couple of interesting features. We talked about the chance for some isolated thunderstorms, and that we have. They've had a couple lightning strikes here. No severe weather, but in Botineau County and in Divide County, again, a couple of lightning detected on our lightning detection network. So no severe weather is expected, but again, a lot of these showers are passing through dry. But maybe a few sprinkles into the night. I know that's not usually worth getting excited about, but considering how dry it's been, we'll take every drop we can get. And again, Atticus, better news, perhaps longer term. Got your weekend forecast coming up later.
1: After a grueling year of treatments and unexpected complications, a 7-year-old boy is actively working to share his cancer journey with others like him. In 2024, Royce Cheadle was diagnosed with acute lymphoblastic leukemia, a fast-growing cancer of the blood and bone marrow. But now, Royce is helping raise and donate money to other children battling the same disease. He and his family donated nearly $2,000 to this year's Brave the Shave event.
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1: 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Up next, Kevin.
3: All right, look at that. Again, a chance for some isolated thunderstorms accurately forecast here by the Storm Prediction Center. Fortunately, no severe weather expected. More next.
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17: Because zebra mussels have another life stage called veligers, which they're free-floating in the water column. And these are microscopic. So it's important that you get all the water out of your watercraft there. And then thoroughly drying your boat.
1: The best way to kill invasive species like pondweed is to decontaminate your boat with 120 to 140 degree water. Find the list of which lakes and rivers have confirmed zebra mussel sightings through the link on our website. Fruit trees add a pop of color to the garden, but sometimes they're a bit of a mess. But Dan Cashman brings us a low-maintenance option that still adds curb appeal.
18: Well, today on the Garden Show, I am very excited because I get to plant a tree, one of my favorite things to do. They say the two best times to plant a tree was 20 years ago or today. And we just had Arbor Day a week ago today. And this is a Red Splendor flowering crab. And I wanted to plant one of these because they bloom with beautiful pinkish red flowers, and they have red crab apples on it all winter long, and they don't fall off. This tree is not a mess. It retains the fruit. The fruit is persistent. And you can get bare root like this one. And by the way, this is Rob, my able assistant and great vice president that's worked here for years. So this is Red Splendor. And I like bare root because you're planting in your own dirt. It's easy. They're easy to lift and everything like that. Or you can get a potted one. This is the same thing. Red Splendor crab, but probably 3 or 4 years older. Costs a little more, but you're buying time. But anyway, we like to dig a spacious hole. I like to have these flare roots here, even with the ground. I don't want to bury these roots. And that's important. So don't plant it deep. We say plant it low and it won't grow. Plant it high and it won't die. And there's a bud union here where there's a crook. That's normal, but it was grown in the nursery like that. When you plant it, that bud union should be above the ground. We have a great handout on how to plant trees. So one other thing, too, I talked about it the last 2 weeks. It's not too late because it's been cool.

0: fun. I can hear him practicing too, you know, the middle school and the high school, and just simply, I think, from close to where we live. 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Weather should cooperate. Maybe a few sprinkles. Cannot rule that out here. Do keep that in mind. It'll be gusty winds continuing here. And again, maybe a chance for some scattered showers. 70% chance of sprinkles. So not a washout by all means here. With temperatures here near 70 degrees right now, 68 at 7 o'clock. Again, getting underway here in a few minutes at 6:30. By the time it wraps up, we'll be back into the mid-60s. Right now, we're in the 60s across the north, 70s farther toward the south. Williston, 69, still 71 in Mobridge. It's that low humidity. That's why we've got precipitation that's evaporating before reaching the ground. Virga, it looks good at cloud level, but not so much on the ground. But again, a few sprinkles will be a likelihood here with, unfortunately, our relative humidity only around 20% as an overall average. That means don't expect much in the way of measurable rain here. We got 38-mile-per-hour winds in Williston still, 24 in Bismarck, but the winds will be a little bit stronger in the proximity of any scattered showers. Even if we don't have measurable rain, it's just a downburst, the winds approaching the ground that could actually exceed 30, maybe 35 miles per hour. Passing clouds, a few light showers expected, gusty winds, otherwise a chance for frost for tonight, especially over central and northern North Dakota, where skies will be clearing out first here. For tomorrow into the afternoon, in the 60s for most here. Again, another day of fire danger concerns. Unfortunately, northerly winds between 10, 20, maybe 25 miles per hour. A lot less wind tomorrow night. That's conducive for more widespread frost. Could be statewide here. A chance for upper 20s and low 30s for a couple of hours anyway. But a lot less wind here going into Mother's Day Sunday with wind around 5 to 15 miles per hour and temperatures in the 60s. 70s popping up across the west. And next week, it's a different kind of weather pattern. More summer-like, 70s and 80s on the way, and for some, a long stretch of 80s, a possibility. 40s in the morning, 50s noon, 60s in the afternoon for our Saturday. But look at that seven-day forecast, and look at the right-hand side there. A stretch of 80s beginning Wednesday.
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1: The University of Mary baseball team fights for another day in the loser's bracket of the Northern Sun Conference Tournament. 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

0: play in the championship tomorrow. The Marauders playing Winona State in Game 1, the same team they lost to in the opening round. No shortage of offense in this one, which has caused it to last nearly 3 hours now. The Marauders lead 9-8 in the eighth inning. The two teams have combined for 21 hits. The winner of this one will play second-seeded Mankato later tonight. If you win that one, then you advance to play number one Augustana tomorrow. Augie still unbeaten, so you'll have to beat them twice to win the conference title. North Dakota's only professional basketball team, the Four Bears Roar, are certainly making a lot of noise in the team's inaugural season. The Roar are 17-1, and they've already clinched the best record in the TBL West region. John Jacklin is at the Four Bears Event Center, where the Roar will play six straight games to close the regular season.
1: The Four Bears Roar have proven themselves to be quite the expansion team in the TBL. Year one, they have the second best record in the league through 18 games. And the Roar are back in North Dakota for a four-game homestand tipping off tonight versus the Willamette Valley Jaguars. And I spoke with Roar head coach Wayne Casey about what he likes about the team's recent play.
2: I think it's awesome that they've all come together. And it's rather quick. So, you know, I credit them. I credit them for being able to adjust and able to move how we're moving to success.
1: And if you like offense, you'll love the Four Bears Roar. Get this, in the last four games, they're averaging 140 points per contest. Tip-off between the Roar and Jaguars is coming up at the top of the hour, and we'll have highlights tonight at 10. At the Four Bears Event Center, I'm John Jacklin, reporting for your News Leader.
0: Taking things outside, WDA golfers playing at Varden Golf Club today for the Minot North Invite. Parker Argent goes 4-under par for the win. Good day for him. St. Mary's 7th grader Brody Horner was right on his heels with a 69. He had four birdies and a bogey on the scorecard. For the team, Minot takes its 7th win this season with a score of 297. St. Mary's finishes as the runner-up. Definitely not a bad day to be on the golf course.
3: No, but I can't get out of my head. Four Bears, Roar. You got five players on the court. Can't be five Bears, Roar?
4: Jeez. Go to commercial.
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1: Certainly is nice. Again, for tomorrow, though, in the afternoon, the humidities will be low, meaning elevated fire weather concerns. We're going to have that until we get another major system that will hope to dampen some of that. Maybe mid-May to late May, it's a possibility. But for now, it's all about the warm-up on the way.
0: Boy, that looks incredible. Thanks for joining us, everyone. We'll see you tonight at 9 and 10.
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24: Fox News, I'm Tom Rigotti. The U.S. and Iran continue to exchange blows in the Persian Gulf region. Fox's Aisha Hosni's at the White House.
25: U.S. forces disabled two more vessels for violating the U.S. blockade on Iranian ports. It's the latest attack in a tit-for-tat between the two nations.
24: While President Trump insists the ceasefire continues, a peace deal is yet to be made, and Trump says U.S. forces will do what's necessary in the conflict. A Utah judge will continue to allow cameras in the courtroom for hearings involving the accused killer of conservative activist Charlie Kirk.
26: The judge handed the defense a legal setback, ruling that cameras and microphones will continue to be allowed in the courtroom during the proceedings. Robinson is accused of fatally shooting Kirk on September 10th, 2025, and could face the death penalty if convicted.
24: That's Fox's Claudia Cowan. 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
27: Hello, Dakota Territory. I'm Trent Luce. Welcome to the journey we call Dakota Trails and Tales. Jump on in the Luce Tales Food Link Chuck Wagon. Then and only then, we will tool the region, the country, the globe. We will look at the news stories of the day, but at the end of the journey, it is going to be up to you by yourself to determine how and if this information might actually affect us living in a little piece of heaven. Well, this weekend, I'm spending some time in Oklahoma with family. My nephew, Grayson Tedrow, graduating from Oklahoma State University later tonight, Friday night. And so I'm going to see how I get along wearing red in an orange sea. We'll have more about that later. I hope that you're following Nicole Eggebert and prove me wrong. She has uncovered some tremendous information. Something very nefarious is taking place, and there's going to be developments, so I don't want to say anything other than just go to Facebook, type in Prove Me Wrong. It's the easiest way to find. And she is doing a phenomenal job keeping everybody up to speed on what is happening with the Gerald Gohlerich situation. So many people wanted to jump to conclusions immediately. And like in all things, once you research and get the facts and present the facts, the tenor changes. There's something behind this. I don't mind saying that, and I'm a bit out of pocket because I'm just going to enjoy my family and my nephew's celebration and significant accomplishment here this weekend, but I'll be digging along with everybody else. And if you're watching Nicole's videos, you'll understand the digging symbolism and digging up the truth. There's something. There's in all things today, there's something very nefarious in it. And if you're in any county that has a proposed AI data center, you're going to want to hear this conversation that we're about to have. And it's only part of a conversation with David Arthur, which I had earlier today on Rural Route. I encourage you to watch the entire Rural Route conversation. But in this broadcast, I can only share a bit with you. I'm going to share the last segment of what is a 48-minute conversation. how our kids can be targeted as commodities. You know what frustrates me more than anything is that I got involved in media because of the animal rights accusing us of doing things inappropriately with animals. If you actually understood across the board the care and the stewardship that the farm animals get, the livestock gets today compared to how our kids are treated, it's a travesty. And I don't know. I don't know what's more important than that. 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Back with David Arthur from Maine. Dakota Trails and Tales, Red Shirt Friday after this.
0: 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Did you hear?
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27: Welcome back, Dakota Territory. The journey Dakota Trails and Tales continues. As I mentioned, and mean it straight up, there is no broadcast in 26 years that generated more of a response than when this aired earlier today on Roll Route. There's much more, and will come more. David Arthur joining me from Maine, who has just told us earlier that every time he goes in his ministry, he wears a t-shirt that says, ask an ex-trans anything.
29: Craig Hoffman, Madison, South Dakota. He's done a lot of good things for me. This is the top of the list, David Arthur, putting you in my life. So thank you, Craig. And we're going to have to meet up. You have to come to Madison here one of these days, and we'll all have a little gathering.
30: I'm down.
29: I got a question. I wanted to go back to what you brought up about the GOP treatment, but you also mentioned that there's a great unveiling coming, which there's a book that talks about the unveiling as well. But What I have a feeling you are pretty insightful on what people are about to learn. How are they going to handle the true travesty of what happens to these kids when they actually find out? The American public.
6: Yeah. It's going to be, I mean, it already is, right? It's so dangerously dark. I mean, I don't think that people really truly grasp, and there's no excuse to not know. We live in the age of information, but the damage that was done to me alone, the horrors that I experienced, we're talking as a child, right? Are nothing compared to what they're doing to these children now. We are ultimately sterilizing probably a large part of two generations. Don't believe the lie when they say, oh, it's such a small percentage of the population. Because if you have eyes to see and ears to hear, and you can go to a mall, all you have to do is sit down and look around you and see that as a follower of the Christ, you are the minority. And that everybody, look at the news, every single person that is convicted or charged with doing some heinous, disgusting, detestable thing to a youth is some way, shape, or form wrapped up in that movement. And I think that a lot of people are going to be forced to see exactly what they didn't stand up to stop. Because why do we think there are so many violent acts by these youth and the adults that are being fed wrong sex hormones, puberty blockers, illicit drugs? Because these things destroy their mind. They alter their brain development. They alter their nervous system. They cause maniacal rage and outbursts. This is what we see. We see how many shooters were under that bright, colorful rainbow umbrella. How many, I wish I could show a picture. There's a, I have a picture on my social media. It's a 5 stages of testosterone for one girl, beautiful young girl. The end of the 5th picture, she looked like a maniac. And after that 5th picture was taken, she stabbed a random stranger for no reason. So this is, through my eyes, I believe this is why the left and why the even Islamists right now are pushing and promoting and celebrating this trans queer movement, because they're ultimately creating super soldiers, martyrs, human bombs that will, by any means necessary, go out and destroy, because they don't care if they live. So they'll murder somebody and take their own lives. We've seen it. We've seen it even more just this year alone than we have in the last few years.
29: So they use AI to get, to reach out, to recruit, to gather the suspects. Yes. They use AI to infiltrate their brain, which causes them to seek more information. And then they find the community that pulls them in.
6: That will love bomb them and welcome them with open arms. This loving, inclusive, you know, diverse movement that isn't very inclusive when you don't agree with them or when you question them. I mean, people are being ousted and shamed. I've had people that I've established relationships that were trans identified that have detransitioned, and they were vilified by their own community, like harassed you know, and they were forced to move to other to another state. So, but there are, but those are success. I mean, if this movement doesn't like you, then you're doing something right. You know, those are the success stories. There's a lot of success stories. And I think that that's important too, is that there are a lot of detransitioners. They say the numbers are low, and that's not true. The numbers on statistics or polls are low because the doctors that are transitioning them are keeping them labeled and marked down in their charts as happily transitioned. Even the those that transitioned and murdered or killed themselves, committed suicide, are still marked down for statistical purposes as happily transitioned. So it's all just one big hoax. And who's behind it all in every level? Big Pharma. They are behind every single thing. Big Pharma funds trans rights activist organizations. Big Pharma funds all of these gender affirming care clinics, especially the children's clinics. They fund them because they're creating medical clients for life. And I know that we've gotten into this era of, well, if there's something is not right, let's take a pill for it, instead of seeking out what natural remedy there is to cure it and not just put a Band-Aid on it. But these are poisons, synthetic poisons that we are pouring down children's throats and injecting into them. I just posted the other day on my social media a mother, an unparent, I should say, holding her son down so that the doctor could inject him with puberty blockers.
29: David, how do people, what is your social media?
6: So on Facebook, it is I Belong Amen, M-I-N. The website is IBelongAmen.com. And on YouTube, it is I Belong Amen. And on X, IBA Ministries.
29: Two other things in the last 4 minutes. Did you maintain communication with that prison guard that caused you to ask yourself what you were really doing?
6: It's a great question. When I got saved, I started reaching out to a sergeant that I had kind of befriended while I was there. And they're not allowed to communicate with ex-cons. And it's Florida is very strict. And so I finally got her to answer her phone, because she would never answer her phone or my messages. And I finally got her to answer her phone. And she said to me, "We all know David. Bishop knows." That's what we called him, Bishop. "And everybody's very happy for you." And so I accepted that back then. So I have not been in touch with him personally, but I know that he knows. And I look forward to the day that I am somewhere speaking and he walks down the aisle and just shakes my hand, and that I can thank him properly.
29: We know that he's still doing that today, one person at a time.
6: Amen.
29: We have now 2.5 minutes. What do you want us to most know about how you've been treated by the main GOP?
6: Like a redheaded stepchild. I think that's how they say it. You know, even though the main GOP shut me down and pushed me out, they used the excuse, you know, of my criminal past, or that they didn't want to tarnish the GOP's reputation, which they tarnish it enough on their own. But at the same time, Trent, I am blessed and I'm highly favored that God slammed that door shut, because it was not a realm that I belong in. I'm highly upset that I wasn't able to do ministry at the GOP convention. But what we have to remember is the Conservative Party is not the Christian Party. Conservatives are not all Christians. Now, if you're a Christian, you should lean conservative and be conservative, but they're not Christians. And we can see that just by looking at the Conservative Party. We can see who is a part of it, that they're not followers of the Christ. So we
29: David, we have people to professing to be Christians who are now worshiping pedophilia, child rapists.
6: I know. Trust me. I know. I lived it. I breathed it. I was it. I became it. I experienced it. I suffered it. I know. And I had, when I was a trans, and I don't know how long we got, but
29: 1 minute.
6: I tried it. 1 minute. I have a blog
29: post. Actually, we have a lifetime, but we have one minute before we take a break for a while.
6: Okay. I have a blog post on my website, and just look up former trans prostitute exposes perversions and politicians. It really explains how we got here today because of perversion, because of the judges and the politicians and the lawyers and the CEOs of big companies and the Hollywood actors that were so insaturated in perversion that they'll never stand up against perversion because due to their own perversions and how those things escalated and how we got to where we are. It's just a great blog post. It really explains a lot. So many people share it on an almost daily basis. It's a great post. It's very informative.
27: As you can tell, there's so much more here, and I will continue to bring it. And at the end of the day, if there's anything more important, I mean, I like to talk about property rights every single day, but you got to look in the mirror and say, is there anything more important than stepping up for these kids? Thank you, David Arthur. You've opened a whole new light and path. And I know you're working with the Holy Spirit leading us all in that direction. Have a great weekend. A to Z, no GPS technology, the journey, Dakota Trails and Trails.
8: Crummy roads, cones, and crashes. We'll tell you where they are with travel and weather together on K-Fire. 550, 99.7 FM, and iHeartRadio.
9: Here is your AccuWeather forecast. For tonight, cloudy, low 38. Cloudy and breezy for Saturday, high 63. Tomorrow night, clouds, low 33. Partial sunshine on Sunday with a high 67. Partly sunny, windy on Monday with a high 80. Tuesday, sunshine and some clouds with a high 75. Download the AccuWeather app today. With your AccuWeather forecast, I'm Andy Robb.
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12: Two NBA playoff games tonight. Later on, it's San Antonio at Minnesota. Series tied at 1 in a second-round best-of-7. Tip-off at about 9:45 Eastern time. Currently, Philadelphia is hosting and leading New York starting the second quarter, 31-27, because Paul George has 15 points already. Joel Embiid did start. He has returned from injury. But for the Knicks, OG Anunoby is out with a strained hamstring. In the WNBA, a couple games underway, three total games on the opening night schedule. Montreal Canadiens are leading late first period 2-0 in their playoff at Buffalo. The Sabres had taken the opener of the second round best-of-7. Vegas at Anaheim later. The NFL Referees Union ratified a new 7-year labor contract. The Jets gave running back Breece Hall a 3-year contract worth almost $30 million in guarantees. And the Broncos gave GM George Patton an extension.
10: K-Fire.
14: The National Retail Federation says Americans are prioritizing Mother's Day despite economic uncertainty. Natalie Migliori has more.
15: The Federation's annual survey shows Americans are projected to spend a record $38 billion on gifts and experiences just for mom this year. Some moms planning on hanging out with family, but they say save your money. Here's what they really want.
16: I would rather go to the spa by myself, but yeah.
17: Leave me alone. Quiet, rest, being around the people I love, and eating something good for dinner.
15: Shoppers say the top three gifts they're getting for mom this year are flowers, greeting cards, or experiences. I'm Natalie Migliori.
14: The monthly jobs report is out, and it shows the U.S. economy added 150,000 jobs in April. Nick Harper reports.
18: The 115,000 figure is better than expected, showing a robust labor market in the face of the global energy crisis that's been triggered by the U.S. war with Iran. Economists had predicted just 55,000 jobs to be added.
14: That compares with a revised 178,000 jobs added in March. The Bureau of Labor Statistics says the unemployment rate was unchanged at 4.3%. Consumer sentiment fell to a new low in May. The University of Michigan's early reading for the month slipped 3.2% from April's record low. Inflation fears were the primary factor driving the drop as gas prices soared due to the Iran war. The survey's chief economist noted concerns about high prices and buying conditions were driving the downward trend in sentiment. The inflation outlook actually eased slightly but remained high, with consumers expecting to see prices up 4.5% a year from now. With your consumer and business news, I'm Chris Caraggio.
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22: It could last longer than 3 days. I'm Lisa Lucera, Fox News. President Trump talking about the ceasefire announced this afternoon between Russia and Ukraine.
23: We have a little period of time where they're not going to be killing people. That's very good.
22: The three-day pause begins May 9th and runs through May 11th to coincide with Victory Day, when Russia marks the defeat of Germany in World War II. Yesterday, Special Envoy Steve Witkoff and Jared Kushner met with Ukraine's top negotiator in Miami. On Iran, the president said he expects a response from them on a long-term ceasefire soon as the U.S. and Tehran exchange fire.
24: On Thursday, three U.S. Navy destroyers faced nonstop incoming fire from Iranian drones and missiles as they sailed 500 miles through the Persian Gulf and the Strait of Hormuz. In response, the U.S. military struck a port on Iran's Keshem Island and military targets in Bandar Abbas, crucial to Iran's oil export economy, and Iran's Bandar Kargan naval checkpoint in Manab.
22: Fox's Jennifer Griffin in Washington. Still, the president says the ceasefire remains in effect. The CDC says it's monitoring and responding to an outbreak of a potentially deadly virus linked to rodents, saying the risk to the general public remains extremely low.
25: 17 Americans remain aboard this Dutch cruise ship at the center of a deadly hantavirus outbreak. Its operator says all on board are symptom-free and estimated to arrive early Sunday in the Canary Islands to board flights home.
22: Fox's Jonathan Sarri. A Utah judge has ruled cameras will be allowed in the courtroom for the trial of Tyler Robinson, the man accused of killing Charlie Kirk while he spoke on a college campus last September. Robinson's attorneys argue potential jurors could be biased by news reports and online comments that depict him as unremorseful based on how he looks and acts in court. America is listening to Fox News.
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2: 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They treat it like a thought instead of a decision.
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